0: 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I'm Dave Packer, ABC News.
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6: Hello, America. 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I'm with John Fetterman. John Fetterman has a real moral compass, doesn't he? Listen to what he said about Bernie the Red's Sanders. Cut 30, go.
7: I would really call Bernie Sanders to apologize for pushing this kind of predator more than anyone he helped him elect, and now apologize to the victims, especially the woman that she claimed that he raped her. So I don't know why you want to keep pushing these kinds of people. Maybe he should consider set a few out and stop pushing these kind of communists and people. And now people, you know, like P. Hustle now, he has been credibly accused of rape. And that's fairly recent, too. That was only less than 5 years ago.
6: This guy's very sharp, you know. He had a life-threatening stroke that almost killed him. You remember what he went through and so forth and so on. And look, you really never know people till you know them, right? He's exceptional. And in another interview, I heard him calling these guys dirtbags. And his party has to stop nominating dirtbags, Islamists, and communists. Of course, he's right. But here's the problem I want you to look at. And this is where you and I are going to come in. And we're going to build this movement. We're already a movement. There's already tens of millions of us just listening to this radio show. We are always underestimated. We are always under the radar. And yet we always flex our muscle at election time. We don't always win. We can't carry the ball all the way, but we can carry a lot of it. We can carry a lot of it. Here's Harry Enten, the data analyst on CNN. You might want to listen to this. You're not going to like it, but you ought to listen. Cut 29, go.
8: There is absolutely a story, Mr. Bergman. You know, we're about halfway through the primary season so far, and this is perhaps the best sign for Democrats, because when people are going out there to vote, they're voting Democratic to a historic degree. Take a look here. Dem share of the primary votes cast. You know, right now, we're talking about 57%. My goodness gracious. That is up 10 points from 2022, when Democrats were casting just 47% of the primary ballots. Republicans were casting the majority, and this 57% is actually higher than what Democrats were casting back in 2018, when of course they went back to take back the House of Representatives, when it's 54%. This is a historically strong position for Democrats. The energy is on the Democratic side of the aisle.
9: This was a big year for Democrats.
8: Huge year for Democrats.
9: And the percentage this year even higher.
8: Yeah.
9: Okay, I call this next graph at the Etten special here. What happens when one party is turning up in bigger numbers than the other in the midterms?
8: You know, there are two Etten specials. One is Popeyes followed by Carvel. The other is this slide. And take a look here. Okay, national primary turnout edge by party. Then went on to win the U.S. House in the midterm. Look at this. Every single cycle since 2006, Dems had the primary edge, they took back the House. 2010, GOP had the primary edge, they took back the House. 2014, GOP had the primary edge, they held on to the House. 2018, Dems had the primary edge in terms of votes cast, they went back to take back the House. And in 2022, the GOP had the edge in primary votes cast, and they went back to take back the House. When your side comes out and votes more in the primary, it forecasts very good fortunes come the fall in midterm elections. When more of you turn out, you take back the House or hold on to the House.
9: All right, and we're seeing some sort of signs of the impact this is already having in some of the key states we're looking at.
8: You know, if Democrats want to take back the United States Senate, they're going to have to win in states that Donald Trump won in 2024. But they may get a key boost in turnout. So in the six key GOP-held Senate seats, we spoke about them last week, Alaska, Iowa, Maine, North Carolina, Ohio, and Texas, Trump's 2024 margin, on average in those states, he won it by 8. But according to the Times, in terms of likely general election voters, his edge is actually only going to be half that. 4 points. So this energy, this turnout energy that we're seeing in the primary will likely, at least is forecast to, in fact, hold towards the fall and make those red states a little bit more pink than red.
9: They're starting, Democrats are, from further along in the race than they were before in terms of turnout there. All right, Harry, in terms of the House of Representatives, what are the prediction markets saying at this point?
8: Yeah, so Democrats took a little bit of a hit after those SCOTUS decisions right back in May. Their low point was 73% on May 17th, but look at where we are now. Democrats' chances have, in fact, have risen significantly, up much closer, if not past 80% at this point. So what we're seeing is that enthusiasm that the Democrats have look like it's going to hold towards the fall as well.
6: Now, I'm playing that for you, not to dispirit you, but to alert you how important it is that we get out to vote, that you talk to family and friends who you know are going to vote the right way about getting out to vote, that this election is an off-year election, so they're expecting us to be asleep at the wheel, and we're going to have to basically swim against the tide of history. You've heard it before. The party in power loses seats. Now, there's been exceptions to this, but very few and far between. And we're going to have a battle on our hands. We have the woke Reich that wants us to lose. We have a change in demographics every day that goes by in this country. But that should not affect your energy, and it should not affect your motivation to go out and vote and to get other people to vote. So here we are months ahead, and I'm just telling you now, it's going to be you and me, Mr. and Mrs. America, even though we'll get no credit for anything, and we never do. We never do. I never do. This program never does. They point to these weirdo podcasters like somehow they have an impact. They have no impact. None. We rely on voters who tend to be 40 years and older. That's my audience. Not all of you. Obviously, we have a lot of young people come up to me all the time, but that's not my point. If we don't turn out in big numbers, we don't win. So we're going to be very involved in these races. We're going to do everything we can, win, lose, or draw. But we're not going to leave anything on the table. And if we lose, we have no control over the money, the choice of candidates. We have no choice over the campaign and what the campaign focuses on. I can just encourage people to get out and vote. But there's a lot to a campaign that I can't control from 30,000 miles up in the sky. But that said, we're going to do what we always do, and we're going to do it as well as we can. That's for sure. We're not going to just roll over because somebody says the other side's more enthusiastic. The other side's nuts. There's no question about it. And this is why the Democrats use the agitprop, the propaganda, the demagoguery that they use to really whip up their base. To whip up their base. Benjamin Netanyahu, who truly is one of the great leaders of all time, quite frankly, what he has to deal with against friends and foes, asked about this deal with Turkey. Cut 8, go.
10: You said yesterday that would, quote, upset the power balance in the Middle East. Have you made that clear to President Trump?
11: Yes, I have. Actually, spoke to him several times about it, and I think that everybody understands.
6: And President Trump has blown him off. He's blown off all of us, the vast majority of us, who think it's ridiculous to sell F-35s to Turkey. And all that incredible technology in the hands of Turkey, who's close to Putin. I think this is a monumental mistake. Go ahead.
11: The personal friendship that President Trump has with Erdogan, it doesn't make Turkey a friendly state to the United States. To the contrary, it's a regime that's infected with the Muslim Brotherhood, which hates the United States. He harbors Hamas, the Hamas terrorists. He supports them. He finances them. He's thrown his opponents in jail, all of them. He throws more journalists in jail than anyone can understand. So he's not exactly a model ally of the United States. But even worse than that, he threatens Greece, a NATO ally. He occupies half of Cyprus, another NATO country. And the most important thing, and I put it right on the table, he threatens to destroy my country, the one and only Jewish state. His number two says that we have no place among the nations, and you know what that means. And his number three, the interior minister, says that he's looking forward to be the governor of Jerusalem.
10: But we're
11: a sovereign
10: minister,
11: country.
10: Yeah, but Prime Minister, the president said this morning.
11: And we tend to stay independent.
6: Oh, her voice kills me. Cut 9, go.
10: He is considering giving the country these planes, F-35s.
11: Well, as I said, it would destroy the power balance in the Middle East because... Because Turkey, I think, has aggressive aspirations. I mean, they openly say that. They want to restore the Ottoman Empire. The Ottoman Empire not only included Turkey, it included many other countries. It included Syria, it included pieces of Jordan, it included all of present-day Israel, included some Gulf countries. So this is not a force for peace and stability. And if you give... this kind of radical regime that admittedly smiles to America when it is necessary, or smiles to the President of the United States when it's necessary. When you're given that power, you're going to see aggression in its wake. I wouldn't do that.
6: This is why people in the administration league against him. This is why he comes under attack from the left. Because Netanyahu is a clear thinker. He's a principled man. And he's saying it like it is. So he gets into the way. He gets into the way of these deals that want to be made and these utopian plans that they want to put in place and all the rest. He says, wait a minute. You know what we're dealing with here? I got to deal with these people all the time. You know what, Netanyahu? You're just a warmonger. You don't know anything better. You know, you're a this, you're a that. And they leak it, you know, to Axios and to Politico and the Washington Post and the New York Times. And they trash them. But that's not going to stop them. We'll be right back.
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31: 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Ask them how the posts in their feed make them feel. These apps are built to be addictive, so kids, all of us in fact, will keep coming back for more, even when we are made to feel worse. It's bizarre. You might need to help your son or daughter reset their algorithm by unfollowing certain accounts and following or interacting with more positive ones. They might need suggestions of other healthier things to do, or to see you leading the way by example and putting your own phone away. In the run-up to bedtime, everyone's phone should go away, no questions asked. And if you need some help, sort of, I guess, resetting expectations, try engaging parents of your kids' friends for a more coordinated effort. I'm Dr. Sanjay Gupta, helping you live a better life.
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36: The reason why liberals hate this show. But listen anyway. They know they're probably wrong. Mark Levin is on the radio.

0: the Smithsonian in our history from America-hating elites, writes Dan and McCarthy correctly. Warning, the exhibits in this museum were prepared by people who don't want you to love your country. That's a disclaimer. Every entrance to the National Museum of American History should display. According to a new White House report, excoriating the Smithsonian Institution and its flagship museum. You know, the left destroys everything. Absolutely everything. Every damn thing. But it doesn't take a 160-page report to show what's wrong with the Smithsonian. Just walk into any of its museums. With a bit of time on my hands in the Chinatown area, Washington, D.C. last year, I decided to take a stroll through the National Portrait Gallery. The art is as magnificent as ever, but it seemed every historical portrait had to be accompanied by two sets of explanatory text, one talking about the portrait itself, the other describing its subjects in connection to slavery, however distant. For the Smithsonian's leadership, it often seems like it seems less like slavery is part of American history, an important and awful part to be sure, than that American history is part of the story of slavery. That casual impression from the National Portrait Gallery is confirmed by the White House Domestic Policy Council's report, Saving America's Story, how ideological capture of the Smithsonian Institution's National Museum of American History erases our heritage. The National Museum of American History was pitched to Congress in the 1950s as intended to instill in each citizen a deepened faith in our country's destiny as champion of individual dignity and enterprise, as well as to impress foreign visitors with a show of our ever-expanding social technological horizons. Yet Anthea Hartage, director of the museum today, has other priorities, including using history as a, quote, prime tool of social justice. God, do I hate these people. I despise them. Hartage is white, but rather than punishing herself for her privilege, she's trying to lay a guilt trip on the whole country, using taxpayer dollars to problematize the history she's supposed to preserve. The Smithsonian's museums do have to tackle shameful subjects like slavery, but can the public trust that responsibility to someone like Hartage, who claims to have been, quote, propped up by the cushions of whiteness and the pillows of the bourgeoisie? All right, she's a commie. Her language is telling. Not only is it embarrassingly florid, its idiom is Marxist. There you go. This is not someone who should be teaching a class at kindergarten, as much less leading one of the premier institutions of national memory. Personnel is policy. You know what would be running that damn museum, Mr. Producer? Me! Problem is, I can't afford the pay cut. Personnel is policy, and the results of having leaders like Hartish are thoroughly documented in the White House report. Notes the lack of exhibits on such fundamental figures of American history as George Washington and Thomas Jefferson. Christopher Columbus, boy, do they hate him, is characterized as a thief. And the European settlement of the New World gets presented as the profound unsettling of the continent. If you read American Marxism, you'd know exactly where they're coming from. Quote, museum materials repeatedly suggest that Christianity functioned principally as an instrument of conquest, exclusion, or cultural erasure, the report finds, while other materials promote gender confusion to children. Look what they've done to our museums, America. Visitors are asked to speculate whether Benjamin Franklin's experiments with electricity and electric shocks, quote-unquote, ever involved an indentured servant or an enslaved person. Benjamin Franklin never had slaves and was opposed to slavery from day one, though there's no actual evidence suggests they did. Smithsonian officials respond to criticisms by claiming the institution is independent. Yet it isn't independent of taxpayer dollars. Smithsonian museums receive more than 60% of their funding from the public. The Smithsonian's independence is only independence from accountability to the public and its values. The institution is independent of patriotism. You hear this, folks? Be fair enough if socialists and gender activists wanted to build their own museums using their own money to promote their revisionist view of America. Instead, they feel entitled to use your taxes to teach you and your children to be ashamed of your country. You wonder why we're losing the youth? It's intentional. Problem isn't limited to the National Museum of American History or the rest of Smithsonian's museums. Historical sites around the country have been colonized by ideologues looking to turn American history into the history of victimization and oppression. With heroes of the traditional telling, our founders and great statesmen recast as villains, even in their own homes, like Madison at Montpierre, Jefferson at Monticello, and the list goes on and on and on. I'll be right back.
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26: A better life with Dr. Sanjay Gupta.
27: By age 35, two-thirds of American men will experience some degree of noticeable hair loss. And by age 50, about 85% of men will have significantly thinning hair. That's according to the American Hair Loss Association. Now, one dermatologist explained that hair loss can either be genetic or it can be triggered by stress, illness, surgery, medications, major life events. No matter the cause, a lot of men, understandably, are frustrated by hair loss because it seems like a loss of control. You can take great care of your scalp by all sorts of expensive lotions and potions, but that might not matter. 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But another solution is just shaving it off. And I've heard more and more how liberating this can be for a lot of guys. That's the ultimate control of their appearance. I'm Dr. Sanjay Gupta, helping you live a better life.
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2: Gold entered 2026 after a historic year. 53 new all-time highs, 53 record annual demand, an average price up 44% year over year. Then it pushed past $5,500 an ounce in January. Right now it's pulled back because that's the nature of any market. The trajectory is way up, but it moves in zigs and zags. So you want to hit it at the right time. And many in Wall Street, many analysts are telling clients this may be a window before gold pushes back toward new highs. Meanwhile, silver is on track for a sixth straight year of structural supply deficit, with solar, EVs, electronics, and industrial demand still pulling heavily on the silver market. Because, as you know, silver is used in industrial uses. And gold's pullback has been fueled by fading federal rate cut hopes, Iran-driven oil shocks, and renewed inflation fears. Not a clear break in gold's bigger 2026 story. So what am I getting at? Central banks are still adding gold, with Poland and China among the recent buyers. The Fed is holding rates steady while the Iran conflict continues. 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One of the things I did over the weekend, I went through my gold, Mr. Producer. It's not like I have a room full of gold, but I have gold. Gold coins. I like the coins because that means you can use it as currency if you need to, which, of course, I don't want to. And it's also easy to stick in your pockets should the day ever come. And I'm quite serious about it. And so I was going through it, and I was very glad I had it. And I've made a lot of money on it. A lot of money over it, because I don't sell it. I hold on to it. I hold on to it. And the great thing is, the value increases, it seems to me, as things get worse. So this is the diversification aspect of it. And otherwise, you have, you know, liquid funds and so forth and so on that go with the tide as events occur. But I always diversify with some gold. That's just me. And it served us very, very well over the course of time. Give them a call. Get that free gold and silver guide. That's the key. 877-NOW-GOLD. 877-NOW-GOLD. All right, Mr. Producer. Let me see if I can find the place to find the call board here. One moment, America. Ooh, here we go. Here we go. And now here we be. Tony, Clifton, New Jersey, how are you today?
3: Mark, happy America 250. It was beautiful. Listen.
2: It was.
3: I think funerals in Iran remind me of the mafia funerals. Somebody's always going to get hit. I had to laugh today that as the Iranians were mourning and getting ready for the next war dance, they already had the Strait of Hormuz under attack. Mm-hmm. I think there's something so bizarre about the whole thing, and I want to let you know, I did call my president and told him I loved him, but something's terribly wrong in the Strait of Hormuz, and it's got to get fixed, because we're being made a joke out of. But how are you, Mark? Did you have a good fourth?
2: Yeah, all good. All good, my friend. All right, well, I appreciate your call. God bless you. You take care of yourself. Very nice lady. I've met her, I think. Yes, very nice lady. Haven't I, Mr. Producer? I think so, to book signing. Probably so. There's a question out there we're going to have a discussion about later in the week. Hamilton versus, say, a Madison and a Jefferson. Now, keep something in mind. None of these men were perfect from a philosophical standpoint. They don't need to be. That's okay. But you have certain principles you operate from, and if you need to adjust the facts that apply to the principles, that's what you do from time to time. Now, Hamilton is widely credited with helping set up our banking system and the financial system for the nation. The First National Bank, we've talked about this many times. I've written about it many times. It was very controversial. And it had a lifespan of 20 years, and then it went out of business. And it was strongly opposed by both Jefferson and Madison, strongly proposed by Hamilton, and Washington sided with Hamilton. She had a 20-year period with this national bank. We've had two national banks. There was a second one, interestingly enough, under Madison. And that lasted for about the same length of time. I'm doing this from memory. And was also very unpopular because the concern was that it was favoring the North against the South, that it had way too much economic power. I've got real problems with the Federal Reserve for that exact reason. It's a handful of people, relatively so. And if you read Milton Friedman's book about capital and what took place in the lead up to the Depression, he tells you in exquisite detail, as does his co-author, with plenty of notes if you want to look it up, that the Depression was created by the Federal Reserve, which was relatively new. Because what the Federal Reserve did was it tightened the money supply by almost 50% in face of a bad recession. Rather than opening the money supply, it tightened the money supply, and it helped turn a bad recession into a horrific depression because there wasn't enough money to go around. So we have these ideas that just because something's considered independent with experts on it and you don't necessarily understand it, that they're going to make the right decisions. And that's not true, is it? And even now there's a lot of debate about the Federal Reserve, the rate of interest increase or decrease, depending on the president and the economy. And they've made a lot of mistakes in the past. Now you might say, well, what's your answer? What was there before? There was nothing before. And in fact, there was a famous meeting in the late 1800s when McKinley was president. And they had a horrendous depression. Horrendous. And guess what? The federal government was actually running out of money to pay its debt. And McKinley called together five of the wealthiest men on the face of the earth. J.P. Morgan, Rockefeller, and a few others. And he asked them to loan the federal government several billion dollars, which was a great deal of money at the time, which they did. They were patriotic. They prevented the federal government's collapse. Did you know that, Mr. Producer? So with the Federal Reserve, we had the Great Depression. Without it, we had a depression. And there have been depressions before that, in the mid-1800s, probably the worst depression in American history, as a matter of fact. So is Hamilton a constitutionalist?

0: Constitution, and there's certain implied powers in the power that is provided in the text. And Madison and Jefferson say, no, there's not, because what does that mean, implied powers? Those are powers well beyond the text of the Constitution. And the Necessary and Proper Clause. Hamilton read that to mean what Ruth Bader Ginsburg would read it to mean. And again, Madison and Jefferson and others said, no, no, no. He said the Necessary and Proper Clause basically means we can pass any laws we want, and it's proper to do so, to advance a national interest. You know, that led to your Congress being able to pass laws on virtually anything it wanted to pass laws on, and that's not what Congress was set up to do. Even though it does it today, oh, you need a bike path in Duluth, okay, we'll put it in the federal budget. Oh, you want to test the mating habits of the goldfish? Yeah, we'll put that in the federal budget. Well, none of that is supposed to be in a federal budget. In localities, or the fund localities, states are the fund states. The federal government had a box it was supposed to live in. Not just the courts, not just the president, but Congress. So how did that change? Because, among others, Hamilton. But Congress has the power, to pass laws on pretty much anything it wants to, because if they're necessary, and Congress does it the proper way, that's the Necessary and Proper Clause. Now, it's a little more complicated, but you get the point. Congress was never supposed to be a legislature for all things and all matters. It was never supposed to be that way, any more than the Supreme Court and later the other courts that they created were supposed to have this wide berth of activity, standing, yes, but on all kinds of different subjects. That's how we've gotten this all-powerful federal government. I can debate the value of one over the other, and I certainly will, but I'm just making the point that Hamilton, in many ways, veered far off from what he contributed to the Federalist Papers. He just did. And there's no denying it. I mean, you can deny it, but you can't prove it otherwise. And he was one of the ones who assured the various state conventions through his writings in the Federalist Papers. He and Hamilton and John Jay, to a lesser extent, that they had nothing to fear from this federal government, because it wasn't a federal government, all these extraordinary powers, that even Congress was in a box, the courts were in a box, everyone had their own box and delineated lines of operation and so forth, one checking the other. But that's not exactly what happened, even early in the Republic. So we'll discuss that later in the week with a friend of ours. I've never met him. I don't even know that I've ever talked to him, but I like him. I like what I see. Because I posted something kind of pointing this out in a more truncated way. And he responded, I strenuously disagree with you, Mark, that but for Hamilton, we wouldn't have the financial system we have, and the North wouldn't have won the Civil War, and, you know, we wouldn't have all these great things we have today. That's number one. I don't agree 100% with that. There's certainly some of that. But number two, that's not exactly my point, but that's okay. That's okay. I enjoy these kind of discussions rather than, yeah, well, what about your mother? Which is all you get online. It's kind of gross. Very gross. I'll be right back.
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7: You know, summer is a great time to re-examine how much time your kids are spending on social media, along with what they are seeing and who they are engaging with. Ask them how the posts in their feed make them feel. These apps are built to be addictive, so kids, all of us in fact, will keep coming back for more, even when we are made to feel worse. It's bizarre. You might need to help your son or daughter reset their algorithm by unfollowing certain accounts and following or interacting with more positive ones. They might need suggestions of other healthier things to do, or to see you leading the way by example and putting your own phone away. In the run-up to bedtime, everyone's phone should go away, no questions asked. And if you need some help, sort of, I guess, resetting expectations, try engaging parents of your kids' friends for a more coordinated effort. I'm Dr. Sanjay Gupta, helping you live a better life.
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0: decades, Hagee Ministries has partnered with one of the many outstanding Israeli organizations that fly children from the poorest, even hostile nations, to Israel for free life-saving heart surgery. 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Little Sabrina was born in Zanzibar with a fatal heart defect. 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It's all tax deductible. All right, that music means I got to dance out of here. We salute our armed forces, police officers, firefighters, emergency personnel, ICE, our truckers. The men and women in Ukraine, man, you're doing a hell of a job. The men and women in Israel, same thing. The men and women in Persia, we haven't forgotten you. And you, the American people.
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8: From ABC News, I'm Dave Packer. Increasing pressure on Maine Senate Democratic nominee Graham Plattner to drop out of the race as another allegation of sexual assault is published, allegations he denies. ABC's Jay O'Brien.
9: His top supporter, Senator Bernie Sanders, who stood by him through a series of scandals, saying he spoke with Plattner, and in light of these very serious allegations, I have recommended that he step aside. Plattner has until Monday to remove his name from the ballot, but as he deliberates, his party is moving on. Several Maine Democrats already raising their hands to take his place.
8: New strikes on Iran.
10: U.S. Central Command announcing new powerful strikes, pledging to impose hefty costs on Iran for attacking three commercial ships in the Strait of Hormuz in just the past 24 hours. Video posted online showing explosions from the American attacks.
8: ABC's Rachel Scott. President Trump in Turkey's capital for the NATO summit, touting the relationship he has with Turkish President Erdogan, and spoke about the war in Ukraine.
11: I had a very good talk with President Putin, who, by the way, has a lot of respect for President Erdogan, a lot of respect for him. We had a long talk yesterday, it lasted a long time, and I also spoke with President Zelensky right after that. I think they both want to make a deal.
8: In New York, engineers will attempt to stabilize the under-construction high-rise that buckled today. Some neighborhood evacuations have been lifted. Fellow Republicans say they touched base with Kentucky Republican Senator Mitch McConnell, who's been hospitalized for weeks.
12: John Thune, who succeeded McConnell as Senate Majority Leader, says the two had a lengthy and substantive conversation yesterday. Republican Whip John Barrasso says his call with McConnell lasted roughly 20 minutes and that the 84-year-old was fully engaged and is eager to get back to the Senate. McConnell's been hospitalized for more than 3 weeks for reasons that still have not been disclosed by his aides.
8: That's ABC Stephen Portnoy. 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
8: The family of former Dallas Cowboys defensive end Marshawn Nealand has released a report from the Concussion and CTE Foundation that shows the 24-year-old had a brain abnormality linked to repeated head trauma. Nealand died by suicide after a high-speed chase with police in November of 2025. A Syrian official says investigators are looking for those responsible for 2 explosions in Damascus during French President Macron's visit today.
15: France's presidential office quickly came out to say that Macron was safe and sound and that his visit to Syria would continue. And then Macron, sometime later, posting on social media defiantly, praising the diversity of Syria as a country, saying nothing can smother the aspiration of its people to live in a united Syria.
8: ABC's Tom Sophie Burridge. Just days ago, an explosive device was detonated in a cafe that killed 10 people. 6 months after reaching a settlement with federal regulators, Walmart strikes a similar deal with Texas.
16: The world's largest retailer had been accused of overstating the earning potential of participants in the Spark Driver program, the service that delivers groceries and other merchandise to consumers. Walmart promised in February to pay $79 million to affected drivers and $21 million in fines and penalties. Now it's agreed to a similar settlement in Texas, paying its Spark drivers $7 million collectively and $7 million to the state. Jim Ryan, ABC News.
8: Weeks after its IPO, SpaceX joined the NASDAQ 100 index. It fell 6% at the close. Dave Packer, ABC News.
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1: And welcome, everybody, on this Tuesday night. And, oh, boy. I mean, we've been predicting this for a long time on this show. I got to admit, I always say, save the tape, Kevin, save the tape, Elias or Phil, or whoever's hosting or producing that particular night. And, wow. Well, the tape has come true. In other words, I said that Graham Plattner was not going to win in Maine. And now he's not even probably going to get to the general election in Maine against Susan Collins. As you may have heard, there are now very credible more allegations of sexual misconduct, even in this case, outright rape of a woman that he dated on and off a few years ago, not like 20 years ago. This isn't a Kavanaugh situation. 35 years ago, high school party. No one can corroborate what happened. Oh, no. This is somebody that Graham Plattner knew quite well. And one night, according to her, went over to her house, hammered, forced himself on her. And from there, she said she no longer felt like she was in control. And in the end said, technically, she was raped by Graham Plattner. So this was in Politico. Let's do the math on this, because we've seen this movie before, where if it looks like the polling's going south, then Democrats have a break the glass kind of scenario where they have a story in their back pocket that will take out that particular candidate so they can replace that candidate with somebody who may be more electable. We saw it in 2024. Joe Biden kicked to the curb by Chuck Schumer, Nancy Pelosi, Barack Obama, and yes, George Clooney, in that op-ed that was in the New York Times that ultimately led to Joe Biden dropping off almost, let's see, 2 years ago, and let's see, 21st, so we're talking about 1 year and 50 weeks ago, Joe Biden dropped out, and boom, they installed, Soviet style, Kamala Harris, because they figured, all right, the old man, his brain is mashed potatoes at this point. He embarrassed himself and the party during that debate in Atlanta, June 27th. So let's get him out, and maybe we'll roll the dice with Kamala. She's younger. You can't say she has dementia, even though if you listen to her speak, not saying dementia, but about as coherent and articulate as Biden at his worst. But nevertheless, they tried it, and it failed miserably. She lost every swing state in the popular vote. We also saw it with Eric Swalwell, where he was a guy that probably would be problematic if he got to the general election against Steve Hilton, and he was leading in the polls at that point, and everybody knew about all these allegations that were underneath the surface, at least in the Democratic Party, they knew it. So suddenly, all these women came forward, and Swalwell was taken out, and now they have a primary where you have a Democrat and a Republican, but a Democrat who doesn't have any scandals, as far as we know, and Javier Becerra against Steve Hilton. Swalwell, if he got to the general and was the only Democrat standing, and then all these allegations came out, then Steve Hilton, a Republican in a state like California in this day and age, probably would have won. And that's why they took him out when they did. And now with Graham Plattner, with Susan Collins now beating him in polls, which means if she's up three, she's really up eight, nine. We know how these things work. They always overestimate the Democrat turnout and always underestimate the Republican, or Rhino in this case. I know many of you probably aren't fans of Susan Collins, but put yourself in her position. She's in a state like Maine, which is basically a blue state. It's a very, very light purple. We'll put it that way. Kamala Harris even won it by, I think, I want to say 7 points. So, she has to govern towards the middle, so to speak, if she expects to survive. And all I know is that she's survived now, going all the way back to the Clinton administration, where she has won by, let's see, 23 points, 30 points. And then the last election, when many people thought she was going to lose, she still won by 9 points. So if she's beating Plattner now, and he's defined as this creepy, weirdo guy who has the Nazi tattoo, who says black people don't tip and that women should act more mature if they want to avoid rape, and the guy who wants to defund border security, abolish ICE, and have the government take over all of health care, all while degrading and insulting Purple Heart recipients. I could go on. We have talked about it on this show. I mean, there is not one group this guy has not insulted in the worst way possible. And then he blames PTSD. because PTSD makes you want to pleasure yourself in porta-johns, right? That totally leads to that, right? And it makes you want to go on websites like Kick, which is a predatory site for adults to find children who are vulnerable. I mean, again, this is the worst candidate I could remember Democrats getting behind, and most of them did. And now, oh boy, they're going to pay for this as a brand. Believe all women? That's out the door. We're a champion of women. Between men playing against women in sports, and now backing a guy like this who has abused several ex-girlfriends, they all came forward, and now this latest allegation as far as him actually outright raping somebody. Again, an allegation. All right. Let him have his day in court, so to speak. But when there's smoke, there's fire. And now we're talking about 1, 2, 3, 4 women who said that this guy has been, at the very least, toxic and verbally abusive, and at the worst, an outright rapist. Well, that's certainly where we are at this point. Now, many Democrats calling on him to drop out of the race. Here's Zora Mamdani, so brave. You know, the Nazi tattoo we had no problem with. And maybe we know why that is, given his past statements about Israel, about Jews. But the neo-Nazi tattoo guy probably is, you know, a guy that could be working in the Mamdani cabinet. You know, kind of fits the bill. Anyway, here is Zoran, again, finally coming to the microphone and saying, I know he had the Nazi tattoo. I know he abused his ex-girlfriends in the past. And I was willing to ignore all that until now, because the memo went out that he needs to be taken down, that being Plattner. This is cut number 6. Go.
2: The focus of today should be to respond to the gravity of what so many of us have read. And I think that the only appropriate response is for the campaign to come to an end.
1: Wow. Again, where were you months ago? The minute the Nazi tattoo thing comes out, that should be disqualifying. Picture a young Ted Cruz, younger anyway, running for Senate for the first time. And then it's revealed that he's had a Nazi tattoo for 20 years. What do you think would happen to a young Ted Cruz or a young Ron DeSantis if he ran for governor of Florida for the first time and it was discovered that he has a Nazi tattoo? The media would go to 24/7 mode to demand this person step aside for the good of the country, because we can't have that sort of toxicity in our particular government, in our dialogue, our rhetoric, and certainly no one like that who embraces Nazism. Instead, Plattner was given a pass by the media for the most part, saying that, well, you know, it was a long time ago. Yeah, he was still, like, you know, in his 30s when he got the thing. So let's not sugarcoat this as, well, he was young and foolish. Uh-uh. Sorry, late 20s, if anything. Oh, boy. So anyway, Elizabeth Warren, let's do a little flashback here. Here's what she had to say about Graham Plattner. Again, this is after she knows about the Nazi tattoo and the black people don't tip comments and all the comments he's made about women. Doesn't matter. We got to take back the Senate. We have to defeat Trump. Was willing to forgive it. But then she takes it even one step further in this flashback. Cut number 5. Go.
3: I am here because Washington needs fighters, and Graham Plattner is the fighter we need. You bet. I said to myself, that's my kind of man.
1: Oh, that's your kind of man. Again, she's finished. Like, there's never a time, she cannot ever pull a Brett Kavanaugh again. Remember, she led that fight as much as Kamala Harris, as much as Cory Booker. That Kavanaugh cannot be approved as confirmed, I should say, as Trump's nominee for the Supreme Court. This was back in 2018, because a woman came forward 35 years after high school to say that Kavanaugh had sexually assaulted her. A story that even her friends in high school, zero corroboration, zero video, zero witnesses, and it nearly derailed him. And the person that saved Kavanaugh, ding, ding, ding, Senator Susan Collins, who was the deciding vote, who was wavering a bit. But then she came forward and said, this is, you know, BS. Obviously, she didn't say that. But it was so obvious. And again, this is the E. Jean Carroll rule, that if you make the allegation against a conservative, there's a chance they could sink that conservative. Now, E. Jean Carroll said that about President Trump, that, boy, you know, he sexually assaulted me in a department store changing room. Again, no video, no witnesses, never said anything about it at the time, no police report. And then when asked about it years later, when she finally came forward and said this happened, she couldn't remember the year it happened. I'm certain if something that traumatic happened in anybody's life, you remember the year at least, right? And still a Manhattan jury, because they hate Trump, awarded E. Jean Carroll $84 million civil suit. Not a criminal one, so he doesn't go to jail, of course. But that's what liberals have been pointing to. Like, well, we could still support Platner because there's a rapist in the White House. Uh-huh. Except you got to believe E. Jean Carroll, right? And here's E. Jean, flashback again, with Anderson Cooper on CNN, talking about how actually rape is sexy. And if this person, and here's the thing about this video you're about to hear, it wasn't allowed to be played in court by a corrupt judge. Because if the jury heard this, even if they're anti-Trump, they'd be like, wait a minute, this person's crazy, right? Anybody who thinks that rape is sexy, probably, I don't know, could be making the story up. This is cut number 8, go.
4: The word rape carries so many sexual connotation. This was not sexual. It hurt.
5: But I think most people think of rape as it is a violent assault. It is not.
4: I think most people think of rape as being sexy. Mm.
1: Oh,
5: let's take a short break.
4: Think of the fantasies.
5: Mm. We're just going to take a quick break. If you can stick around, we'll talk more on the other side.
4: You're fascinating to talk to.
1: Anderson, we have to go to break. Our producers have to talk to this woman. She's saying rape is sexy. You hear that? DEFCON 1, Anderson Cooper. You can't say that. No. This whole thing's going sideways. This is not what we planned, not what we talked about. They think of the fantasies. You're fascinating to talk to. Oh, boy. And she won that suit? Unbelievable. So that is the comeback, I guess, for those who are saying that Platner should stay in the race. Meanwhile, Representative Ro Khanna, so delicious. This guy, Democrat, California, he is the biggest champion, or was, of Graham Platner. Even after these allegations by the ex-girlfriends, talking about one ex-girlfriend said that Platner locked her in a room, just like that movie The Housemaid with Sydney Sweeney, right? Locked her in the bedroom and wouldn't let her out until the next day. Left marks on her shoulders, nearly pulled her arm out of the socket. But Ro Khanna, he was okay with all that. And, oh, by the way, the Nazi tattoo. And even campaigned with the guy, went to rallies. Well, let's do a little flashback on Ro Khanna. And this, I guess, was the last time that he had an ounce of credibility. But now that these new allegations have come out against Graham Platner, now he's saying Platner has to drop out of the race. Isn't that convenient? Anyway, cut number 7, go.
6: My view is that even according to the New York Times piece, they said there was no harm, no injury. There was toxicity, and there was verbal intimidation, which I condemn. Mm-hmm. But Graham has made it clear that there was no evidence of violence. That, to me, is a red line.
1: That's the red line. The tattoo wasn't the red line. The comments about blacks and women and Purple Heart recipients, that wasn't the red line. Roe, this guy wants to run for president. Good luck with that. And by the way, Ro Khanna is the guy who teamed up with that useless idiot, Thomas Massie, who now will be an ex-congressman on the Republican side, thank God, to talk about how he's a champion for all the victims of Jeffrey Epstein and, by implication, Donald Trump. Yeah. We care about women. We care about victims. Except if it's Graham Platner's victims, then, well, we got to win back the Senate. We have to restore democracy. Uh-huh. So all these Democrats are now calling on Platner to drop out. And as of this, you know, show, he hasn't yet. Apparently, he probably will. And the condition is that he, therefore, has the right to name the person that replaces him. Boy, the ball's on that guy. You know, I screwed up the party completely. I probably blew the chances the small chances of the Democrat Party taking back the Senate. But I want to make sure that if I'm dropping out, I'm calling the shots. What leverage do you have, dude? Well, apparently he thinks he does have some. Meanwhile, Sonny Hostin, who again, you talk about like worst people on the planet. Worst people. I'm not talking like Putin kind of worse, right? Like truly evil people that kill people. But let's say the worst person in media. She works for ABC News. And she said a couple weeks ago that while Graham Plattner is anti-Semitic and abusive to women, she would still vote for him to save democracy. These people are sick. And here she is in cut number 11. And oh boy, it gets worse. Cut number 11, go.
7: I am sorry. I am someone that believes in character. I am someone that believes that morals matter. But because of the state of this country, I would, if I lived in Maine, I would hold my nose and I would vote for Plattner.
8: I think he should step down at this point. I think there's no question about that. He has until, I believe, July 13th. I think we are in this existential crisis and we need, as
9: a
8: Democratic Party,
9: to have a baseline standard.
1: Oh, I would vote for him, right? The first clip. And now he needs to step down. Do you believe the way that whole thing started, that clip? I believe in morals and character. But because democracy is under attack by Trump, I guess, because he won a free election and Republicans won the Senate through free elections and they control the House through free elections. Nevertheless, she would still vote for a scumbag like this if she lived in Maine. And now she's saying, like, well, I guess he has to step down. So now the way this is going to work is, whoever it replaces Plattner, it's going to be vote blue no matter who. And they'll try to prop this person up as, okay, you get everything with Plattner, except you don't get the scandal and the creepiness and the abuse and all the racist and sexist and anti-Semitic stuff. All right. They're going to try to repackage this. They will lose that seat handily. The brand is broken. You can't possibly trust it. All these people that got behind this guy, then telling you to vote, no, actually vote for the other guy instead. They have no standing. And again, Collins has survived all these years for a reason. Before we go to break, Julie Roginski, who I used to do some Fox hits with way back when, she was on CNN. And, you know, Julie's very consistent with this stuff as far as like, all right, Dems, you're the party that believes all women. But you can't have it both ways because you want back power. Cut number 12, go.
10: We're a party that claims to believe women. We are a party that claims to be the party of Me Too. Mm-hmm. And all of a sudden, what it means to be a Democrat these days apparently is a noun, a verb, and APAC sucks, right? That's all it takes to get some people to fall behind somebody like a Graham Plattner. These are not new allegations. Mm-hmm. Multiple women had come forward previously. I don't know why they weren't believed. And for O'Connor, who I think has done the Lord's work on the Epstein files, why he believes those women, but for some reason did not believe enough the previous women to withdraw his endorsement way before today, is puzzling to me. It doesn't make any sense to me as to why a man who went on blogs and criticized black people, criticized women, had a problematic tattoo that he claims either he did not know was a Nazi symbol or is lying that he didn't know was a Nazi symbol, why none of that was enough.
1: That's an honest person right there. One of the few on the left side of the aisle, Julie Roginski. Anyway, this is the Joe Concha Show. We're back with so much more on this controversy. And, by the way, we have President Trump over at the G7. I'm sorry, over at a NATO summit in Turkey. And, boy, he's not happy with the Europeans. We have that sound when we come back in just a moment.
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6: A Better Life with Dr. Sanjay Gupta.
7: For decades, the prevailing wisdom for someone who's had a heart attack has been to put them on beta blockers for the rest of their life. But new research suggests that might not be necessary, and that the benefits of these medications probably taper off after a year or two. On the whole, and for the average person, beta blockers are very safe and very effective. But, as with any medication, they can come with a cost. A financial one, and also potential side effects. We're talking about things like fatigue, dizziness, dry mouth, dry eyes. I want to be clear when I say that you absolutely should talk to your doctor before starting or stopping any medication. Point is, if you're years out from a heart attack and you're in otherwise good health, you might want to ask your doctor about discontinuing beta blockers. You want to, of course, keep up a healthy lifestyle, diet, exercise, and sleep. I'm Dr. Sanjay Gupta, helping you live a better life.
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6: All right, everybody. So today, see, the advantage of my four jobs, and yes, I have four jobs, is that, and they're not full time, I guess you could say. In other words, I could juggle a couple things throughout the day. And if I manage my time right, then it's really not all that bad. So today, my wife is working. She's an ER doctor, so she's at the hospital. My two kids are in camps that run from 9 to 3. The dogs, because it was raining, I took them to a little place called Camp Bow Wow. All right, so that's a place where they can hang out with other dogs instead of hanging inside when it's raining, or if I take them for a walk, and it won't go that long because it was raining. They could play with other dogs for a while, and they go there like once a month, just a little treat for them once in a while. So I had the whole house to myself. And at 12 o'clock on a Tuesday, while I'm writing my column for the Washington Examiner, all right, job number two, Argentina and Egypt are on the World Cup on Fox. So the game is 1-0 Egypt. And then Lionel Messi, who's the greatest player of all time,
7: I think you could make the argument he's the GOAT. I don't, with all due respect to Pele, I wasn't around for him, or Maradona, or all these other players of the past, just based on the numbers and based on, I don't know, just a feel. This guy, at least if you want to put it this way, he's the greatest player right now. That's certainly for sure. He's leading the World Cup with 8 goals so far over Mbappe of France, who has 7, and Haaland of Norway, who also has 7. So the great players are all stepping up. Now, all of that said, Egypt's up 1-0. Then Messi gets a penalty shot. Now, these things are kick. I'm used to hockey terms, so excuse me on this one. And this guy, again, being the greatest, and the fact that these penalty kicks, it's a big goal. My daughter plays soccer. If you place it in the right place, it's going to go in regardless of what the goalie does. And sure enough, the goalie makes the save. Messi doesn't convert it, which you're like, what? How did that happen? Then Egypt in the second half scores again, and it's 2-0. And there's like maybe 15 minutes left in the game. And trust me, in soccer, this isn't the NBA. You put up a 3 and you're back up, right? 3 goals in a World Cup game at this stage of the World Cup. So we're in the final 16 teams. You ain't scoring 3 goals in 15 minutes, even if you're Argentina, the defending champions. Well, about 3 minutes later, so about 12 minutes left, Messi has a perfect lead towards the goal. Guy puts a header in. It's 2-1. Then a couple minutes later, Messi scores an incredible goal, and it's tied. And you're like, oh, my God, they could win this. And here's the call from Andreas Kanter, who's been calling World Cup games forever for Telemundo. And, I mean, he usually hams it up a little bit with a whole goal. The guy loses it. I lost it at home. I could not believe they tied this game. And, of course, it comes off the left foot of the greatest player I've ever seen in the most beautiful game. Here's the Kanter call, and it's just, this is only 22 seconds of it. It goes on for like 3 minutes. But for radio's sake, we had to cut it down. But you'll get the point. The emotion in his voice. It's awesome. That's all I can say. Cut number 17, go.
8: Otra vez Messi. Se devía la pelota que cae al área. Julián Messi.
7: His voice is gone. I'm telling you, listen to the whole thing. I mean, there's no larynx left. There's no voice box. And that's how dramatic it was. And you saw Messi just, because again, according to sources, at 39, he'd have to wait till he's 43 to play in another World Cup. Now again, it's like Tom Brady. He's still playing at a high level where he's even outscoring guys like almost half his age in Mbappe. And it doesn't matter. Like, he's still that great. And Brady was winning Super Bowls in his 40s, so why can't Messi play until he's 43? Why not? By the way, why not have the World Cup every 3 years? Every 4 years, nonsense. We're living in a different world now, all right? Gimme, gimme, gimme. So that they should move this thing up. And I know the FIFA president definitely wants that. And if the money's there to be made, then what are you people thinking? Don't wait 4 years, do it 3. The point is, though, that Messi thinking that, okay, I'm about to go out of the World Cup in the round of 16 to friggin' Egypt, right? And then he ties the game. They eventually win it in extra time. And Argentina comes all the way back, down 2-0 late in the second to win 3-2. But the greatest game I've ever seen in soccer, that I do know. And again, when the greats, especially at a late age, remember Jimmy Connors at the U.S. Open in 91, and he makes that one last run. He didn't win it. He got to the semis. But still, the fact that he just took over Arthur Ashe Stadium. You like to see the greats do it one more time, even when they're older. Sugar Ray Leonard, when he beat Marvin Hagler, right? I was really, really rooting for Mike Tyson to beat Lennox Lewis. Didn't happen. Too much of a reach advantage, height advantage, all that stuff. But yeah, you like to see the greats come back and do it one more time. And hopefully we're seeing that from Messi. And I still say he should come back in 4 years. I don't care. What's 4 years going to be? All right, so maybe you only score 9 goals in the World Cup? As opposed to the 12 he's probably going to score. That's all I'm saying. Anyway, let's stay on sports for a second, shall we? Let's have a little fun here. So Michael Jordan, when he was negotiating with Nike, comes out of the University of North Carolina. Remember, he hit the game-winning shot against Georgetown to win the national championship. So he's drafted. Not drafted first, by the way. Sam Bowie went before him to the Portland Trailblazers, and Sam Bowie will always be remembered as the guy who was taken before Jordan. But the point is that his mother actually negotiated his contract. Now, from a business perspective, this is very interesting, and hopefully you'll stick with me this, and you're like, I want to hear about Trump, I want to hear about what's going on. It's fine, just give me 2 minutes on this one, because I think it's really remarkable. his mother said, okay, we'll sign your deal. We're going to pay us $250,000. Again, this is 1984. But you're also going to give us a percentage of every shoe sold. And you're going to hear Matt Damon, who plays a Nike executive, saying, well, that's not the way it works. She's like, well, yeah, that's the way it's going to work. And the fact that she did this, I'll tell you on the other side what Michael Jordan to this day, without having to do one advertisement, one endorsement of any shoe, especially his shoe, what he's making per year, just because his mother put this, as she says, minor clause in the contract. This is cut number 16. Go.
9: Michael will accept the $250,000 salary guarantee.
10: And the shoe will be named for Michael and our family.
11: Really?
10: Mr. Vaccaro, don't sound so surprised.
11: No, this is no great decision.
10: Now, we are willing to accept the deal and commit right away, but with one minor provision.
9: Michael will get a percentage of the revenue of the sale of each shoe that is sold.
11: Oh, Mrs. Jordan, so that's not how the business works at all.
12: What? The athletes get a licensing fee. In this case, obviously, a groundbreaking fee.
11: But they don't actually participate in the gross sales of the shoe. That would disrupt the industry, and they wouldn't get
9: year. Well, that's not his concern.
10: His concern is that in order for the shoe to be meaningful,
9: then Michael has to create the meaning in that shoe.
11: You know, it is the NBA, so these are the best of the best.
10: Well, he has to be better. He will win championships.
9: Multiple championships, final MVPs. I know my son.
11: They're not. You don't get to be Magic and Michael Cooper. It's basketball.
10: Yeah, but if he doesn't, he deserves to be compensated.
9: You eat, we eat. That's all he's asking.
11: I need a shoe, Pete.
13: I would assume.
6: There you go.
11: I need the greatest basket.
6: So let's leave this here. Because his mother put that clause in the contract and had Nike agree to it, he makes $275 million a year for doing absolutely nothing. It's 2025. Michael Jordan, in essence, retired from basketball in 1998 with the Bulls. I understand he came back with the Wizards, but that, you know, two-year blip, gave it a try, went on a bad team, still played pretty well. But let's face it, all these years later, all right, let's call it nearly 30 years later, and he's still making $275 million because he gets a percentage on the royalties. Overall, the Air Jordan, still to this day, despite the fact that, obviously, he's not in the league anymore. We hear about King James and LeBron and Steph Curry and, obviously, now Jalen Brunson and all these younger stars, still generates $7.3 billion in revenue. That's what it did in 2025. Anyway, that scene came across my algorithm, and I just found that to be awesome. So why not play it here? Meanwhile, Marjorie Taylor Greene, MTG. Now, people say you're against Marjorie because now she's against Trump, and therefore you're taking Trump's side. No, I have been saying, going all the way back to when Marjorie kissed Trump's ass for God knows how long, that this person's just not A, very smart, B, probably anti-Semitic, and C, bad for the Republican brand. She talked about and actually advocated this idea that there were Jewish space lasers, I'm not making this up, you can look it up, that were clearing out woodland, like basically like forests, so Gavin Newsom can build his high-speed train in California. I'm no Newsom fan, as if you're listening to the show, of course not, but Jewish space lasers is kind of like a thing that I think is a disqualifier. What does that even mean? Right. And she's also said some really weird stuff about how the government can control the weather. And therefore, we our government actually has steered hurricanes to Florida and to other states to, you know, hurt those red states and prevent people from voting. If you believe that, I beg you to change the station right now. All right. I beg you, because that is not reality. It doesn't exist. The government can't control the way hurricanes decide to have a track to somewhere. It makes no sense whatsoever. And if it did, I don't even want to get into it. Why am I even entertaining this debate? Oh, anyway, at Joe Concha TV, if you want to tell me why I'm wrong. But here's Marjorie. Now, here she is again on The View. The View loves Marjorie now. CNN loves Marjorie now.

0: talented women who's so generous to her staff and takes care of them.
1: But he thinks he's more popular than her. Didn't he say that this weekend? Yeah, something like that.
0: Yeah, I think that's why he's always picking on her.
2: Wow. Boy, that's going to hurt Trump big time. Yeah. He got elected twice. All right. He got 78 million votes. And Joy Behar's like, yeah, Trump thinks he's more popular than Taylor Swift. Yet Trump is the biggest figure in the world. Period. End of story. This is a stupid conversation. But, of course, that's why they have MTG on, right? Oh, he's picking on her. Who the freak cares? Honestly, this is dumb stuff. And Taylor Swift has every right to be criticized. And Mr. Kelce, by the way. Because you had to have your wedding at Madison Square Garden, didn't you? Or at least the reception. On July 4th weekend, during the World Cup and during America 250. How friggin' obnoxious to use that much police resources so they could have their wedding there. It could have done it anywhere in the country. Could have made this very, very easy. God knows the guest list can fly anywhere they'd want them to. They had to have it here, didn't they? So, yeah, I'm criticizing her, and I have no problem about that. My daughter, she likes the Olivia Rodrigo. She's big on that. Sabrina Carpenter. I don't know these people. The music, they all kind of sounds the same, I got to be honest with you. I cannot tell the difference between any of these people. Gracie Abrams, Taylor Swift, it's all the same thing. And my son actually is into classic rock now. He goes, at least this music has soul. He's kind of an Eagles fan now. He's 10. You gotta like that. Anyway, let's move on to other fun stuff, including, this is awesome. So Kamala Harris is leading, as I've talked about on this show, every poll, pretty much, for the Democrat nomination. I get it, July of 2026. But basically, after the midterms, this sucker starts, the presidential campaign, especially on the Democrat side, where probably 20 to 25 people will run again. The reason why I know that is because in 2020, 27 people in total ended up running for president. So you're going to get a high number. And Kamala Harris right now, according to polling, is beating Gavin Newsom anywhere from 19 to 23 points. So it's Kamala 1, Newsom 2, California, then AOC 3rd, somewhere about, you know, a couple points back. Yeah, that is not exactly the 98 Yankees as far as, like, you know, the batting order. Kamala, Newsom, AOC, and then Buttigieg. Not good at all. But focus group went down to Georgia, right? Now, again, Kamala is going to have to pick off Georgia, Arizona, and then sweep Pennsylvania, Michigan, Wisconsin, which are becoming more and more red because more and more, let's put it this way, Trump won all three of those states, 2016, 2024. And if you think that Kamala Harris, after campaigning for 2 years, is somehow going to do better after people get to know her even more and listen to her more, you're out of your mind. So she needs a state like Georgia. And this is how this went with this particular focus group. Not good. Not good at all. Cut number three. Go.
3: Thinking about the next election, so this would be in 2028. Kamala Harris. Would you vote for her in the next election? Now, I noticed some of you, I think, voted for her last time, Michael.
4: Yeah, I would not. The only reason why I voted for her because her name was on the ticket. But again, and I didn't want to vote for Trump. But again, I think she was kind of like the Hail Mary pass at the at the end of that. That the way that the Democrats kind of went through that, I felt like we were cheated out of a primary. Biden said he wasn't going to run again, and he did.
5: Yep.
4: And he shouldn't have ran. You know, I can agree with anyone on that.
3: By her?
6: She was a token.
5: She was beyond a token. She was a. Yeah.
2: Her giggle. She was an She was a token. She was a Hail Mary pass. 7 out of 8 of those voters said they will not vote for Kamala Harris. Rut-row. You think Gavin Newsom's going to do well there? AOC with the whole socialist message? Think it's going to do well in a state like Georgia? Yeah. Maybe in the inner city of Atlanta. Kind of. But AOC isn't exactly likable either when she's on the stump now, is she? She's loud, and she comes across sometimes as not very well informed. And I can't see people electing somebody like that as the president of the United States. She should run for Senate, primary Schumer, and win there, and then maybe go from there. But for now, she ain't ready. That's certainly for sure. And Kamala Harris, oh boy, that's not good news at all, but not exactly surprising either. Anyway, this is Joe Concha. This is the Joe Concha Show. We wrap this puppy up in just a moment.
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2: 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St. Augustine was founded in 1565 by a Spanish explorer, 55 years before the Mayflower. But it didn't become part of the U.S. until 1821, when Spain handed Florida over. Walk cobblestone streets past Spanish forts, then try Minorcan clam chowder simmering since the 1700s. This vacation, discover America. I'm Jana Derulis for the Worldwide News Network.
1: This is Moving America. Here's Jake Novak.
3: Speed cameras definitely make us drive slower when we know they're there. And Toronto is finding out that the opposite is also true. When Canada's biggest city recently and very publicly pulled speed cameras from 104 locations 7 months ago, speeding incidents rose at 101 of them. The average speed of each vehicle in all those areas only rose by about 3 miles an hour. And the number of fatal accidents is the same as it was 4 years ago when all those cameras were still in place.
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20: For years, we've been talking about both the positive and negative effects of being on social media. And I would say, by and large, for older adults, social media is net positive. Not all positive, but net positive. Helps them keep in touch with friends and stay social. But for younger people, social media use, especially heavy use, tends to be net negative. In fact, according to this year's World Happiness Report, youth who use social media more than 5 hours a day reported a lower level of well-being. And researchers who study this sort of thing found that many teens wish these platforms didn't even exist, and yet they can't seem to stop using them. Experts we talked to largely suggested two things. Ideally, along with your friend group, take some time offline. Also, try to recurate your algorithm, so it shows you posts that'll make you feel good. I'm Dr. Sanjay Gupta, helping you live a better life.
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13: We went to Paris. It was like a work thing for me. My wife and I went back in 2009, and without like any political sort of background to this, like, you know, backdrop, I should say, my wife said, this city feels different than when we were here last time. And she was right about that. And I know exactly what she was talking about. Anyway, one more clip from Trump here in Turkey, again, going off on NATO. And I could see him. He doesn't bluff. I think we've understood that he doesn't bluff at this point. Cut number two. Go.
21: But you would think that they'd be very willing to do something to help us. And they really weren't. In the case of the United Kingdom, the prime minister, I guess he's no longer there, maybe because of this. It was a very unpopular thing he did. He said, no, we'll help after the war is over. I said, I don't need that kind of help. We didn't need any help at all. And in a way, I was testing people. I was testing to see whether or not they'd be there, because I've long said that we help them, but I'm not sure that they'd be there for us. And he turned us down, and Germany turned us down, and France turned us down. And it's okay. But, you know, why are we spending hundreds of billions of dollars and they're not there for us?
13: It makes a great point, guys. And again, at some point, this thing's going to break. And all I know is that the UAE and Saudi Arabia and Bahrain and Oman, these countries are far more helpful during epic fury against Iran than France and Germany and England and Spain ever could be. So the world is shifting, and Trump is at the forefront of that. Anyway, we are out of time, unfortunately. We're back tomorrow night, 9 p.m. Eastern time on WABC and on stations around the country, around the world. Until then, instead of my usual bye-bye, let's play Cut 17 one more time, Kev, as we go to break, as we end this show. Andreas Cantor, Messi, the ghost.
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19: A Better Life with Dr. Sanjay Gupta.
20: By age 35, two-thirds of American men will experience some degree of noticeable hair loss. And by age 50, about 85% of men will have significantly thinning hair. That's according to the American Hair Loss Association. Now, one dermatologist explained that hair loss can either be genetic or it can be triggered by stress, illness, surgery, medications, major life events. No matter the cause, a lot of men, understandably, are frustrated by hair loss because it seems like a loss of control. You can take great care of your scalp by all sorts of expensive lotions and potions, but that might not matter. There are some tried and true medications that might work, like minoxidil or finasteride. But another solution is just shaving it off, and I've heard more and more how liberating this can be for a lot of guys. That's the ultimate control of their appearance. I'm Dr. Sanjay Gupta, helping you live a better life.
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1: I'm Dave Packer. New strikes in Iran after the U.S.'s neutral ships were targeted in the Strait of Hormuz, threatening the already fragile ceasefire agreement. ABC's Rachel Scott.
2: U.S. officials tell us the strikes targeted Iranian defense and coastal surveillance systems, missile and drone launch sites, and port facilities, calling the attacks a clear violation of the ceasefire and wholly unacceptable. The U.S. also revoking part of the deal President Trump signed that allowed Iran to sell its oil on the international market.
1: President Trump attending the NATO summit in Turkey and saying that he appreciates his relationship with Turkey more than with traditional NATO allies like France, Germany, and Italy. Trump blaming those NATO allies for standing in the way of the U.S. taking Greenland from Denmark.
3: That's what hurt my relationship with NATO, because Greenland doesn't help Denmark. Denmark doesn't spend money to really help Greenland, but it's an important part for the United States. And it's surrounded by China ships and Russian ships.
1: Another allegation of sexual assault, and the pressure mounts for Maine Democrat Senate nominee Graham Plattner to get out of the race ahead of a Monday deadline.
4: In just 24 hours, dozens of leading Democrats, including more than 20 senators, now demanding Plattner drop out after an ex-girlfriend came forward to accuse him of sexual assault.
6: We are taking the time to reflect on the best path forward.
4: Plattner denying the allegation, but saying he's reevaluating his campaign.
1: ABC's Jay O'Brien. In New York City, workers can be seen inside that high-rise that's at risk of collapsing. A city official says temporary shoring has to be completed to stabilize the buckling columns and sagging floors. Miles Grant says he used to work in the building when it was Pfizer's headquarters.
7: I mean, I saw the state of that building. It was a lot of construction going on. The building was pretty old. I hope they get it fixed.
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1: Russian athletes are one step closer to competing under their own flag at the Olympics.
29: Many more Russian athletes are likely headed to the upcoming Summer Olympics in 2028. This after the International Olympic Committee lifted a suspension that had only allowed a small number of Russian athletes to compete under a neutral flag. The IOC imposed that suspension following Russia's invasion of Ukraine.
1: ABC's Mike Dubusky. CoreCivic says it sold 2 of the largest immigration detention facilities in California to the Department of Homeland Security in a deal worth $1.5 billion. One is in San Diego County, the other's in Kern County. Agriculture officials now confirm 32 cases of New World screwworm in Texas livestock.
30: Since the 1960s, attempts to eradicate the New World screwworm have involved releasing billions of male flies that have been sterilized with radiation to mate with females, thereby halting the reproductive cycle. But radiation weakens the flies, making them less able to compete with their non-sterilized competitors. Now, scientists are working on a gene editing technique to breed screwworm flies that are sterile from birth and just as vigorous as non-sterile males. Jim Ryan, ABC News.
1: A federal judge in Florida has dismissed a lawsuit filed against Taylor Swift. A poet claims Swift stole her themes and ideas to write songs like The Man and The Great War, but the judge says they are quintessential themes that copyright law does not protect. Dave Packer, ABC News.
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38: Mean. We'll talk about that a little bit later on. But first, we got to talk a little U.S. World Cup, because what's transpired over the last couple of days is anything short of amazing. And since I know absolutely nothing about soccer, we thought we would go to somebody who knows quite a bit about soccer. He's an MLS reporter and has been in the tunnel in Seattle to get the bird's eye view of everything that's going on. A reporter for MLS on Apple TV, Michele Giannone. Michele, welcome to America at Night. Thanks for joining us.
39: My pleasure. Thank you for having me.
38: Talk about last night's U.S. game. They lost 4-1 against Belgium. What happened to the American team?
39: 24 hours later, we're still trying to figure it out. It's a tough pill to swallow for sure. A lot of disappointment. What we saw and we felt last night after the game ended in Seattle, a team that was supposed to maybe not win the World Cup, like probably a lot of fans that don't know much about soccer and the history of the USMNT, but at least go further on a competition that was on obviously on our home soil, and for players, a group of players that have been working for a long time, especially since the last World Cup in Qatar 2022, to get to this point, and the way things developed last night was pretty disappointing, and yeah, it's a tough pill to swallow, because I think it's okay to lose to Belgium, and again, soccer and a World Cup, it's difficult, right? Because you're facing the best of the best, and unlike most sports here in America, the NBA, MLB, where you have a series of best of three, best of seven, here is just one game, and anything could happen. And they were facing a team in Belgium that, yes, historically has been better than the USA, but yesterday was a great opportunity to advance and make it to the quarterfinals for the first time since 2002. And sadly, not only did the USMNT lose, but I think the way they did, it left a pretty, pretty bad taste in our mouths, right?
38: Do you think the controversy over the red card and President Trump's stepping in, do you think that added some fuel to the fire for Belgium, and they said, great, we'll show you, and that gave them a little bit extra motivation?
39: 100%. And it's we all saw it after the game with the Belgian players doing the what it's called as the Trump dance in the locker room, and in the post-game interviews and the press conference of their coach last night, everyone was mentioned that. Especially the coach, he said before the game that they were fighting for the honor, not just of Belgium, but everyone that has something to do with the World Cup and soccer, because they felt they were being cheated by FIFA, rescinding the red card and allowing Florin Balogun to play. And then after the game, saying that it was justice being made, et cetera, et cetera. And for sure, it gave a little bit more motivation to a Belgium team that didn't need it, to put it that way.
2: Yeah. What happened to Balogun? I'm certainly no soccer expert, but it seems like, did they box him out? Did they play a special defense on him? He didn't have a very good game, but it didn't seem like he got the ball much.
39: Yeah, and that happens in soccer. When you're a striker, you could be as good as anyone on the field. You could be Mbappe, for example, in France. You can be Haaland in Norway, or you can be even Leo Messi in Argentina. When you play striker, you need your team to feed you the ball, right? And yesterday, the U.S. 17 got beat at every duel, at every ball, at every second ball. Belgium dominated the midfield. Balogun didn't find his teammates. His teammates couldn't find him. And it was a complete disaster in overall. And of course, that affected the individuals, and in this sense, Balogun, because at the end, strikers can do as much as their teammates allow them to do. They need to be fed. They need to get the ball in space, and Kilden has a lot of opportunities. He had one when the game was 3-1, but the Belgian goalkeeper had a great save. But I think his game and his presentation was just a small sample of what impacted the whole team.
2: Michele Giannone is our guest. He's an MLS reporter for Apple TV, and he has been there. Talk about, well, first of all, did I also hear that Belgium at the beginning of the game sat some of their best players as almost like we're going to sit our best players and still beat you, sort of trying to rub it in the Americans' face a little bit? Was there a little gamesmanship going on there?
39: Yeah, it was baffling when we saw the Belgian lineup. Belgium didn't even make it almost to the game against the U.S. They were losing against Senegal on the earlier round, 2-0 with 5 minutes to go, and the coach decided to sub out his two best players in Kevin De Bruyne and Jeremy Doku, and the team came back and tied the game against Senegal with a minute left. And then in extra time, they got the third goal and they end up winning and advancing and to face the USMNT. And against all odds, the coach decided that team with those players on the bench that didn't respond during the first half of the game, he decided to go with the players that saved him against Senegal. And at the end, he got it right, and then we already saw, for example, when the game was basically decided, 3-1, then Jeremy Doku came in, then Jordan Lukaku came in, and he ended up scoring the fourth goal. So Belgium showed that in sometimes in soccer, you can have the best individual quality, but you got to play as a team at the end, and that's something that also the USMNT lacked last night.
2: Talk about the American coach. His contract's up, and a little bit of controversy coming into the World Cup, but talk about his coaching, and do you think they'll re-sign him? What's the future of the American program under him?
39: Yeah, he's one of the highest-paid coach in the world with almost $6 million per year. It's difficult because in soccer, when it's called a cycle, a World Cup cycle, so for example, if Mauricio Pochettino decides to stay and there's a contract renewal offer from the U.S. Soccer Federation, Mauricio Pochettino hasn't made a decision to continue. He was asked about that last night, and he said that he didn't want to make a decision yet, that obviously last night was very painful for everyone, and that he needed time to sit down with his family, with his assistant, people around him to make a choice. But for example, it's in soccer and when we talk about World Cup cycles, it's not normal that a coach comes back because 4 years is a lot for a coach and for players. 4 years with the same message, with sometimes, especially when there's a failure like what happened last night, sometimes a change is needed. And Mauricio Pochettino is also a coach that before taking the job at USMNT, he was one of the highest profile coaches in club soccer in Europe. So along the contract renewal offer that he has from US soccer right now, he also has a lot of interest to come back to coach soccer club in Europe. Before the World Cup, to give you an example, AC Milan, one of the biggest clubs in the world, one of the biggest clubs in Italy, reached out to his management team to see if he was available. So it's alongside with him being one of the highest paid coach in the world, it also makes out of a trick situation. If I have to guess, I'll be surprised if he comes back.
38: Interesting. All right. One more question here. Argentina comes back and beats Egypt today. Lionel Messi leads the charge. Put that into perspective. How big of a game and how big of a comeback was that in World Cup history?
39: Yeah, Argentina, they're living on the edge lately. We got to remember that their last game before this one, they went to extra time against Cape Verde. And they almost didn't make it out of that round. Egypt was the best team for 80 minutes today, and they were up 2-0. But at the end, Argentina, they have the best player, arguably, in the history of the game. And it sounds like a cliche, and it sounds reductive, but Argentina is a team that you can give them an inch. And they're the world champions. They're the current world champions. They're the favorite to reach the final again, potentially against France. I think they both are the best teams in the competition. And, of course, when you're Egypt and you're a team that is not used to be in that spot, there's 10 minutes left. Now you got to try and hold on this massive wave of Argentinian soccer that is coming to you and having to defend and having to stop Lionel Messi. The momentum shift completely, obviously, the pressure and the momentum change. And Argentina, again, coming from behind, like they did against Cape Verde. They did it today against Egypt. And now they're going to face in the next round a team that Switzerland that beat Colombia today. That was one of the surprises also of this round of 32. And yeah, it might sound a little bit weird to say, but Switzerland on paper could be a team that is more manageable than Cape Verde and Egypt. So Argentina might face a quote-unquote easier game now that they move even further on the competition.
38: Argentina was down 2-0 with 10 minutes left to go in the game, 11 minutes left to go in the game. And they didn't just give up two goals. Egypt gave up 3 goals in that time. I mean, that's unheard of, is it not, in soccer?
39: Yeah, well, it was very similar to what I was mentioning with Belgium. Belgium was losing 2-0 with Senegal on the round before facing the USMNT with 5 minutes left, and they came back. They say in soccer that a 2-goal lead is the most tricky one to hold because you're up 2-0 and you think that everything is good, but then they score on you and now the pressure is on. Now you're just one goal away, one shot, one deflection away. So in your mind, you think you're comfortable with a 2-game lead, with a 2-goal lead, and then one play changes everything. And then you have to hold on for Argentina gets that goal, and then there's 10 minutes left plus aggregate. Yeah. And in Egypt's mind, if you're Egypt, you're thinking, okay, now we have to hold on for 20 minutes. We have to hold on Leo Messi for 20 minutes. And that's where the pressure, and that's why the World Cup is so difficult to win. And just 7 nations have won the whole thing in the history of the game, because it's not just the quality. It's also understanding the moments and dealing with the pressure, because we're talking about the best of the best on a soccer field.
38: Yeah, and Argentina is going to try and do back-to-back for the first time since, what, the 1950s with Brazil. So we'll wait and see how that works out. Michele Giannone is a reporter for MLS on Apple TV. He has been there watching all of this happen right there on the field. Michele, thanks for checking in. As always, great insight as well. Have a good night, and thanks for checking in.
39: Thank you so much. My pleasure. Have a good night.
38: You got it. Michele Giannone with Apple TV, MLS, a reporter, and he was there in person in the tunnel watching the American play Belgium. All right. America at Night. Back in a moment.
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12: A better life with Dr. Sanjay Gupta.
13: They say consistency is key, but sometimes you just gotta switch it up. A new study out of Harvard School of Public Health found that varying your exercise routine could add years to your life. What exercise someone did didn't matter much. What did matter was that all the exercises together worked all the muscle groups in their body. Now, an added benefit to changing things up is it can help you push through the plateau effect. That's when your body gets so efficient at doing something that you actually stop getting better at it. And we know from previous research that specializing in any one sport at a young age can make someone actually more prone to injury. And as experts we talk to point out, even elite athletes switch up things with their workouts, making sure to target strength, cardio, flexibility, balance, and doing that every single week. I'm Dr. Sanjay Gupta, helping you live a better life.
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18: Democratic Senator Cory Booker had an idea. Give children $1,000 and put it in an account and watch it grow. President Trump loved the idea and turned it into Trump accounts, and it just came online. It's official. For any child who was born in 2025 going forward to 2028, lots of talk about it, but not a lot of talk about how it works and how it's beneficial. We're going to talk to a expert about all of that coming up here in just a minute. But some breaking news today. The United States has gone on the attack, launched a series of powerful strikes against Iran in response to attacks. Apparently, Iran attacked three different tankers in the Strait of Hormuz. President Trump is at the NATO summit in Turkey, which is the new pronunciation of Turkey, apparently, and has not addressed the attacks publicly. So quite a bit going on. Gas has spiked a little bit. Oil prices rose after the U.S. revoked the license to allow the sale of Iranian oil. So apparently the way this thing worked was Iran attacked three of these ships in the Strait of Hormuz. The United States revoked the license to sell the oil on the open market. And then some attacks from America into Iran after. So a very, very busy morning, all while President Trump is meeting with NATO in Turkey. So a lot going on. We'll keep abreast of it. Anything breaks, of course, we'll pass along. And we can talk about all of it in the last hour of the show. By the way, we'll talk to Trump accounts next. And then next hour, remember Kevin McCarthy, former Speaker of the House? One of his legal, or I should say one of his most trusted aides has written a book about him trying to get, maintain, and then lose the Speaker of the House. The book is called Glory, Grief, and the Gavel, an inside guide to running for Speaker of the House. That's a new book getting some attention. So we'll talk with them coming up next hour. So we got a busy show. And then, of course, open phones with phone calls, text messages, and voicemails. All that coming up straight ahead. Thank you for joining us on a Tuesday night, America at Night. Back in a moment.
16: This is America at Night with McGraw-Milhaven.

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12: A Better Life with Dr. Sanjay Gupta.
13: For decades, the prevailing wisdom for someone who's had a heart attack has been to put them on beta blockers for the rest of their life. But new research suggests that might not be necessary, and that the benefits of these medications probably taper off after a year or two. On the whole, and for the average person, beta blockers are very safe and very effective. But, as with any medication, they can come with a cost. A financial one, and also potential side effects. We're talking about things like fatigue, dizziness, dry mouth, dry eyes. I want to be clear when I say that you absolutely should talk to your doctor before starting or stopping any medication. Point is, if you're years out from a heart attack and you're in otherwise good health, you might want to ask your doctor about discontinuing beta blockers. You want to, of course, keep up a healthy lifestyle, diet, exercise, and sleep. I'm Dr. Sanjay Gupta, helping you live a better life.
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1: Trump accounts have gone live, and it's an interesting conversation that needs to be had. How good are these Trump's accounts, and what can we do? How can we make them grow? And all about it. There's lots to know about this. Michelle Singletary is a nationally syndicated columnist on finance. You also read her in the Washington Post. She's written a number of personal finance books, including What to Do with Your Money When a Crisis Hits. Michelle Singletary has been seen on NBC's Today Show, Good Morning America, CNN, NPR. She's all over the place, and she joins us for a couple minutes. Michelle, welcome to America at Night.
2: Oh, thank you for having me.
1: So let's talk about this account. If you're born after 2025 and through 2028, every single child in America gets a $1,000 savings account from the federal government. Do I have that right?
2: Yes, that's right. There's the kickstart off to kickstart their savings. They'd get $1,000. That is right.
1: And what? Where do you have to apply for it? Does it automatically show up? How do you do this?
2: So you would sign up for it. That you can go to the U.S. Treasury Department at TrumpAccounts.gov, and you can apply for the funds. There's also a tax form that you could fill out to do it as well. So that's how people will get those born in those particular years will be able to get that $1,000.
1: Do you have to then, is it self-directed? Do you have to buy a mutual fund? Can you buy stocks? Can I buy Facebook? What can I do with it as a parent?
2: So they're limiting how the money is invested. So it's restricted to low-cost mutual funds and exchange-traded funds, ETFs, that track the U.S. equities indexes like the S&P 500. So you can't buy Bitcoin or, you know, something, you know, very risky gold, things like that. So the idea is that to keep it, you know, super safe.
1: What are some of the numbers? I mean, how much money can this $1,000 grow to by the time the child reaches 18, 30, 40, 50? I mean, is this, what are we talking about here 20, 30 years from now?
2: Yes, you know, there's a lot of misunderstanding about what's going to happen with this money. I mean, you know, the president's talking about, oh, you know, you're super rich. I mean, this is not the case. I mean, if you get that $1,000 or you put this, you know, the seed money and it grows, in this low-cost index fund, and you don't add any other money by the time the child is 18, depending on how the market performs, of course, you have maybe between, you know, $6,000 and $8,000. Now, if you add money to it, you can add up to $5,000 a year for that time. You know, maybe depending on, you know, again, how the market performs, you might have $150,000. So for people who would just put the minimum in, it's good money, but it's not life legacy changing money.
1: Right. So parents can add money to this account every year?
2: Yes, up to $5,000. And it's just our parents, other people could put money in it. Families can contribute to it up to $5,000 per child. Employers can also contribute on behalf of the child with the employer limits are set up to $2,500 per year. So the idea is to, you know, get people started investing and getting children started investing in the stock market. Now, you know, things to remember that when the kid turns 18, the money becomes theirs, and then it converts sort of to the traditional IRA, meaning if they pull it out before they're 59 and a half, which they would be if they're 18, of course, they'd be subject to income taxes and a 10% early withdrawal penalty. And now you can use some of the money for, you know, first time home buying or for education. But people need to remember that when those kids come of age, it's their money. They can take it out and do whatever they want with it.
1: Interesting. What about, can they access it when they're 15 or 14 or just strictly when they turn 18 years of age?
2: Yes, it's restricted until they turn 18. That's right.
1: Yeah, so you could be turning over a lump sum of money to an 18-year-old.
2: That's right. And I got smart kids, but I'm not sure the intention is that, you know, that they would keep it there and continue saving into their retirement. I've been talking about this a lot, and, you know, people have been asking me about this. you know, it's sure, take advantage of it if you want to. But honestly, I think the people who are going to benefit from the most are those families that contribute the extra $5,000. And that's going to be more wealthier families. This is, it's an okay program, but it's not a game changer. This is not going to create generational wealth at that the way the administration is pitching it.
1: How is this different from the 529 college plans? And does it make more sense to invest in this or in the 529 college plans?
2: Yeah, I would put the money in the 529 plan. I mean, the 529 plan, college savings plan, it was set up so that people, you know, parents and family members can help, you know, save for child's education. So you put money in after tax, it grows. If you use it for college or, you know, accredited university or college, then the growth is not taxed. If you live in states that offer you a tax deduction, like I do, I live in the state of Maryland. And so when my husband and I were saving for our three children, we put money in a 529 plan, and it helped our state taxes tremendously. And then we had enough money to send them to college, and we didn't have to borrow for them at all to go to college. And so, and there's not a limit. You can put as much in there as you need. So there's significant tax advantages more so than these Trump accounts.
1: Interesting. How similar was this to Cory Booker's idea when he was running for president?
2: You know, it's very similar. I mean, there's been a lot of programs or a lot of ideas, policy ideas to help get families started investing, because only about half of the U.S. public is in the stock market. And so the concept of setting up an account to try to encourage people to save in retirement is a valid concept. The problem with this is that people have to do something. And when you're talking about regular people living their lives, trying to pay their bills and the rent, the idea that they're going to, you know, fill out a tax form or set this up and watch it, and it's not necessarily going to do what the administration thinks it's going to do. I mean, who's going to benefit? The financial companies are going to benefit. Who's going to, you know, those collecting fees to run those accounts? Those are the folks that are really going to benefit from these accounts more so than the average, low or middle income family.
1: What about, and maybe this is a silly question, but every child born in a year, what is there, 3-4 million kids born a year? If each one of them is given $1,000 and then bought into the stock market, isn't that going to raise the stock market for everybody? That seems like a lot of money that is going to be invested into the stock market that wasn't invested in the stock market the last couple of years.
2: I mean, it certainly could help boost the stock market, absolutely. But, you know, I work with individuals a lot. You know, President Obama had a similar program to try to encourage people to put in the stock market, and not many people take advantage of it. You know, think about it now. People can invest in the stock market right now, this today, without any of these accounts set up, and only half of the country does. So the idea that everybody is going to create this account and it's going to implode the stock market, that's not going to happen, because right now people could do that and they're not doing it.
1: With these Trump accounts, as you said to start off the segment, you have to go and register. If you don't register, your baby doesn't get the $1,000.
2: That's right.
1: Yeah. Interesting. What's the Dell donation? Didn't Michael Dell and his wife sort of help out this idea for kids born before 2025?
2: Yeah, sure, they did.
1: you're a little cynical on that too. What's the problem with that?
2: No, listen, if you really truly wanted to make a difference in a child's life, if the Dell family truly wanted to make a serious impact, how about setting up a fund that would fully pay for a kid's college education? How about setting up funds to help people with a down payment for their homes? You know, I mean, the collective amount that they're giving, you know, sure, it's a huge amount of money. But per family, per helping families, making a game changer, well, it's a big publicity stunt for them. It makes them look, you know, great. But in the impact on individual families is minimal.
1: There, I think
2: I'm pretty cynical. You know, I mean, Listen, I have spent my entire career helping people save and invest and manage their money. And so I'm not saying that any program that would encourage people to save for themselves or their kids' retirement is a bad idea. But what I would like to see is a program that would be a true game changer, that would set people up to do better for themselves and not like trickle. You know, this is sort of like a trickle. It's like you turn in a faucet and it's like little drips of water. You really want to help someone pull that faucet, turn that faucet all the way up and let that money pour down. And then you will truly change people's lives.
1: You sound a lot like Dave Ramsey. Dave Ramsey basically called this whole thing more or less of a publicity stunt. It sounds nice, and sure, I'll take the $1,000 for my kid, but there are many more things you can do to give your kid a better chance in life.
2: That's exactly right. You know, I mean, think about, you know, we had the big beautiful, you know, whatever bill, which is, we see now the effects of that, you know, less money for people for the SNAP benefits, making it more difficult for people who are struggling to stay on Medicare, Medicaid to get health benefits. See, those programs to help people with a hand up to truly help themselves, that's where our money could make a difference. You know, this makes them, they can say, oh, yeah, we're giving every kid $1,000. And listen, I come from a low-income family, and so I'm not saying that, you know, $6,000 when you turn 18 is nothing, but I do know that I see families who can't send their kids to college, or they take out, you know, decades of debt to send that. Families can't afford down

0: One quick question about...
1: What are those years are important. What happens in those years? Who's going to still be in office next? Why you cut it off then? Think about that. So let me just help the people while I'm in office, and then what?
0: Ideally, you'd have to ask them. I don't know. I'm just giving you the facts here. So one question about the company matching. You said the company, if they so choose, can match or contribute $2,500 per year. Can a company individually pick and choose which employer they choose to do that to, or do they have to, if they make it available for one, they have to make it available for all?
1: You know, I'm not sure about that, but I doubt very seriously that they could pick and choose who they could, like many benefits that companies offer, there are rules about how you have to offer it. If you offer it to one, you have to offer it to all.
0: Right.
1: So I don't know if we know enough about how that would be set up. But again, under the law, any employer contribute up to $2,500 annually per employee's child. And the contributions, this is very interesting, are 100% tax-free for the employee, which is great. And it counts as a deductible business expense for the company.
0: Well, I mean, if you're going to do it, you might as well give them an incentive to do it. But, if you've got the money to, the $1,000 is nice, but you're right. If you put the $5,000 up to in the account and then the company matches $2,500, you're talking $7,500 a year. That, you know, over the course of 10, 12, 20 years, that could be a nice little chunk of change when it's all said and done.
1: That's right. But again, think about that. So $5,000 a year for an average family is, you know, over $400,000 divided by 12. So you're looking at families who have an extra $400 a month to put into these. And if those families had that, they would have already been doing it, you know. And it's a difficult, it's difficult for a lot of families to allocate that kind of money.
0: Certainly understandable.
1: Who will end up benefiting? Wealthier families who can take advantage of it.
0: Michelle Singletary, nationally syndicated personal finance columnist with the Washington Post. She's written a number of books, including What to Do with Your Money When a Crisis Hits. And you've seen her on CNN, NPR, The Today Show, Good Morning America, and so on and so forth. Michelle Singletary, thanks for joining us. Have a good night.
1: All right. Thank you for having me.
0: You got it. America at Night, back in a moment.
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11: Few people now have asked me about a TikTok trend that they've come across. It's called 75 Hard. The challenge was created by entrepreneur and author Andy Frisella, who called

0: calls it a, quote, transformative mental toughness program and an Ironman for your brain. So here's what it entails. Eat a structured diet with no alcohol, drink a gallon of water, read 10 pages of nonfiction, take a progress photo, and complete 2 45-minute workouts, one of them outdoors, every day for 75 days. Quite a challenge. We asked CNN fitness contributor Dana Santis about this, who reminded us that sustainable fitness isn't about punishment or proving discipline through extremes. It's about building habits that integrate into your lifestyle in a way that feels supportive and repeatable. If you ask me, that's going to be the key to long-term success. I'm Dr. Sanjay Gupta, helping you live a better life.
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12: 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That same phone number gets you in on a live phone call. We love first-time phone callers. We love first-time voicemails, too. We love everybody. We love everybody. That's half the fun of the show. So you want to call, you want to text, or you want to leave a voicemail. All the same number, 1-844-2-McGraw, 1-844-262-4729. A couple of little more news nuggets for you. It looks like this Graham Plantner, he has now been canceled a fundraiser. They have until the 12th to do something. Story in the New York Times this morning that he was making demands, apparently saying that he will drop out if and only if they can guarantee the person they replace him with has many of the same views as he has. That seems an oddity thing to ask for. But I guess he's taken a day or two to come to grips with the fact that he's losing massive amounts of support. He's losing fundraising opportunities. They're pulling the money. They're pulling the support. He could hold on. Somebody brought up today, if you remember, Todd Akin. Remember Todd Akin back, it seems like a lifetime ago, but Todd Akin was the senator, he was a congressman running for Senate in Missouri, and he had made a comment about legitimate rape, and it went sideways, and at the time, the Republican Party disowned him, disavowed him, turned their back on him. Matter of fact, the presidential candidate, Mitt Romney, said everything dried up, the support, the money, and everything. It was too late to change horses in the race. Ended up losing a very red state like Missouri, lost to Democrat Claire McCaskill. She went on to win re-election, all because Todd Akin had this comment that he tried to clear it up, but his explanations were a little more confusing than the actual comment. What did he actually mean? What did he actually say? I actually thought Todd Akin was a very nice man. He was a woodworker, and I was a very nice man. But no doubt that that was an awkward comment that kind of didn't make any sense, and Democrats pounced on it, and ultimately it cost the Republicans that Senate seat for 6 more years. So we'll see what happens with this Graham Plattner story, but he's dropping out of fundraisers and losing all the support. I mean, at any moment, you could hear that he's officially pulling out, or he stays. He stays. I mean, it's his to stay. So we'll see how it all turns out. Stay right there. More to come. Our executive director is Tom DeLack.
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18: From ABC News, I'm Dave Packer. Structural specialists are inside the under-renovation Midtown Manhattan high-rise building that buckled at the 21st floor today. This past hour, Buildings Commissioner Ahmad Tighani says they feel confident the building is stable thanks to the emergency shoring measures.
19: We've been monitoring the building for many hours, have not seen any movement. We have monitoring positions set up outside and inside the building that's allowing us to track the situation.
18: The building, once headquarters to Pfizer, is being converted into apartments. Maine Democratic Senate nominee Graham Plattner is facing calls to step down after allegations of sexual assault.
20: Now, Maine Democratic Party Executive Director Devon Murphy Anderson is confirming reports that Plattner, the campaign, has been trying to influence the process for selecting a replacement Senate nominee.
21: We have repeatedly reiterated to Graham Plattner's team that they have no role in determining our next Democratic nominee for the U.S. Senate, nor in determining what this process looks like.
20: Plattner called the allegation categorically false and said he's taking time to reflect on the best path forward. CENTCOM says U.S. airstrikes tonight hit over 80 targets as a direct response to Iran's attacks on three commercial vessels transiting through the Strait of Hormuz. United Nations Emergency Relief Coordinator Tom Fletcher is in Venezuela to help coordinate recovery from last month's earthquakes. UN spokesman Stephanie Dujarric.
22: The World Food Program provided ready-to-eat food kits to nearly 2,400 people and family food baskets to over 4,100 at response centers and shelters that have been set up.
20: Venezuela now says the death toll from the quakes is more than 3,600. And Prince Harry losing his privacy battle with the Daily Mail newspaper, the court said he and other claimants failed to make their case. You're listening to ABC News.
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20: On Wall Street, Rivian dropped 18% after the electric vehicle company said it's selling 75 million shares of its stock, which dilutes the ownership stakes of earlier shareholders. The class difference on the nation's biggest airlines is about to get much more noticeable.
25: How you get from point A to point B on the three biggest airlines in the country is a very different experience for those who can afford to fly premium versus those of us in economy. Delta, American, and United all say they're investing more into the premium experience for those in business and first class, including chef-designed menus and gift bags that include luxury skincare products. The airlines make far more money on those more expensive business and first class seats than they do when the entire cabin of cheap seats is full up with the rest of us, so expect the trend to continue. Sherry Preston, ABC News.
20: Apparently, even the robot was shocked. San Mateo police say 2 15-year-olds were detained after a Waymo called in to report they were drinking and shooting BBs out of the vehicle. Those are small water beads. Orbeez, they're called. Police called it Waymo's smartest idea yet. Dolly Parton is Broadway bound. The 9-to-5 singer announced that a musical about her life will run at the St. James Theater next season.
26: It's about where I really come from, what I've lived, what I've lost, what I've loved, and how I found my way and told it in my own words and through the music that's been part of me every step of the journey.
20: The show opens January 19th. Dave Packer, ABC News.
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1: A better life with Dr. Sanjay Gupta.
2: For decades, the prevailing wisdom for someone who's had a heart attack has been to put them on beta blockers for the rest of their life. But new research suggests that might not be necessary, and that the benefits of these medications probably taper off after a year or two. On the whole, and for the average person, beta blockers are very safe and very effective. But, as with any medication, they can come with a cost. A financial one, and also potential side effects. We're talking about things like fatigue, dizziness, dry mouth, dry eyes. I want to be clear when I say that you absolutely should talk to your doctor before starting or stopping any medication. Point is, if you're years out from a heart attack and you're in otherwise good health, you might want to ask your doctor about discontinuing beta blockers. You want to, of course, keep up a healthy lifestyle, diet, exercise, and sleep. I'm Dr. Sanjay Gupta, helping you live a better life.
3: All the Democrats voted against him. That's not surprising. But 19 Republicans opposed him. It was the first time since 1923, 100 years earlier, that a speaker did not win the speakership on the first ballot. Kevin McCarthy finally became majority leader and speaker of the House on the 15th ballot, 4 days later. He then went on to serve a short time, and the Freedom Caucus members, including Matt Gaetz, ousted him, and that's how we got Mike Johnson to be Speaker of the House. Well, this is all chronicled in a brand new book by one of Kevin McCarthy's top aides. John Legansky has written a book called Glory, Grief, and the Gavel, an inside guide to running for Speaker of the House. John, welcome to America at Night. Thanks for joining us.
4: McGraw, thanks for having me on. I appreciate it.
3: You got it. Let's go all the way back to the beginning. You tell the tale that you walked into his office, what, 10 years earlier and didn't really know the man very well, but you had grown and to a point where you became one of his most trusted advisors on that fateful day, right?
4: That's right. That's kind of a classic D.C. story. I came to Washington as an intern, as many do. I was assigned his office. At the time, he was the majority whip in the office. I was a junior at Stanford University, thought I was maybe going to law school and was going to do something to brush up my resume, but instead really fell in love with the Hill. Obviously, grew to respect Kevin McCarthy tremendously, and yeah, worked with him for over 10 years. Along the way, became the youngest floor director in House history. So if your viewers are ever watching C-SPAN at night, you see some of those staffers in the background. That was one of my roles. And yeah, I was by his side, front row seat to that historic speaker's contest that you mentioned in the opening, 15 ballots, the longest speaker's election our country has seen since the Civil War, actually.
3: It was actually riveting television. I got to tell you, I remember watching that quite a bit. And it was odd because it was kind of boring to listen to people saying yay or nay. But it was gripping television, to say the least.
4: Absolutely. Yeah, it was a political endurance contest, I think, that we had not seen, like I said, in some time. And you were not the only one watching. Millions of viewers tuned in. Cable news networks, in some cases, doubled or tripled their viewership by the end of that week. And even Pope Francis, when Kevin met him later during the speakership, confided in him that he and his staff were watching the balloting from the Vatican. Not that dissimilar from a conclave where they have a lot of votes until the white smoke comes. So a lot of folks were certainly enraptured by this process playing out in front of us.
3: John, I know you're quite honest in the book, but you also take me through your loyalty to Kevin McCarthy and writing this book. How much is in the book? How much did you leave out, and how much did he okay all of this?
4: Yeah, I think it's true to form. You know, I wrote it as I saw it. I wrote it as a first person, you know, kind of narration, right? And so I've heard from a lot of folks, you know, it's, I think, better when you have the guy behind the guy tell the story, because they can be a little more objective. And so I did obviously have Kevin read it. I don't want to, you know, do something that would be, you know, be dishonest to the facts or how the experience actually went down. But he was super supportive. He thought this was a story that was worth telling. That was the reason I wrote it. You know, we literally had no one we could talk to for how to go through this type of experience. Like you said in the intro, 100 years was the last time this happened. And so I thought it was important that it be recorded for posterity. And the feedback since then has been that from kind of all corners. They said you were faithful to the facts. You were gracious to all parties involved, even when some maybe didn't deserve that grace. But I think it's an honest, unvarnished look at how the House of Representatives works in the modern era. It's obviously a story about Kevin, but really it is a story about the institution at large and what it's going to look like in years to come.
3: John Legansky, our guest. The book is called Glory, Grief, and the Gavel, an inside guide to running for Speaker of the House. It came out last month, getting a lot of attention, number one in a lot of the bestseller lists. Okay, John, so what happened? It was so compelling because it was Republican on Republican fight, and everybody loves a fight within their own party because you don't normally see that very often play out on national television. So what was the problem with the 19 Republicans? What stuck in their craw? Why was it such a fight to get Kevin McCarthy to become Speaker?
4: Yeah. Well, I sort in the book, you know, the 19 is sort of two camps, right? I call the one camp the maybe Kevins, right? They were open to him being Speaker, but under the right conditions. That was, you know, your Freedom Caucus kind of members, your Chip Roys of the world, et cetera. I think really in some ways what that week was about was our House is sort of becoming a more parliamentary system where you didn't have any one party that had a majority. We had 200 or so traditional Republicans, and then those 19, 20 or so, you know, again, called Freedom Caucus, America First, they're almost kind of a quasi third party. And so like you see these other governments around the world that have to cobble together a coalition majority. That's kind of what we were doing that week. And so there was one group who, again, I think wanted more influence for their group, more representation on some of the better committees, say in the process, which we were happy and willing to do because, you know, we need these guys to vote for the bills at the end of the day. So they need to be involved in the decision making. Then there was a smaller group, you know, five or six or so who I described them as the never Kevins. That's the Matt Gaetzes of the world who there's a variety of issues we can go through with them and their personality fights with Kevin. But, you know, I think they were more interested in just blocking his ascension than anything else. And so we kind of had to divide those two camps accordingly. And we were able to get most of the Freedom Caucus members eventually to vote for Kevin. And then that last group of six, we were able to get them to vote present, which gave us the margin to get over the top.
3: Here's the $64,000 question that I was asking myself watching this. And that is, at any point, John, did you ever go to the Democrats and say, we need two or three votes and we'll give you the committee assignment, we'll give you some legislative wins, we'll give some money for your district? Was there any horse trading when it came to the Democrats?
4: No, there wasn't with us. You know, that never really crossed our minds. Not didn't cross your minds, right? You think about it, but it's just not in play. And you think about it the other way. You know, if Nancy Pelosi were to have come to us or Hakeem Jeffries were to have come to us and say, hey, can you spare a vote or two? I don't really know what that price would be, but I think it's too high a ransom to pay. And that'd be trading, you know, one gun to your head for another. So that was never really in play. That said, I do detail in the book, during the 14th ballot, actually, a Democrat from Ohio, Marcy Kaptur, who's the longest serving female representative in House history, she actually contemplated switching her vote to vote for Kevin, which would have put him over the top at that point. Her whip swooped over and talked her out of that, but she was sitting there saying, this is never going to end and this isn't right. And we were actually very close almost to having a bipartisan vote. I do think, listen, the speakers got to be able to count on their own party and got to be able to count on 218 votes day in and day out to, you know, carry out the agenda of the House. So that would have kind of been, like I said, only a Band-Aid solution, which is why we didn't really ever seriously pursue it.
3: Yeah, but I mean, it would have been an extraordinary act of, I don't know, patriotism, governance, bipartisanship. Yes. To say, you know, one or two people are holding up the process, because wasn't at the time the government was shut down at the time, so nothing could happen until you had a Speaker of the House?
4: Correct. Nothing can happen until you have a Speaker. You know, you can't, that's the highest order and responsibility of the House is to elect a Speaker, because that's in the line of succession, right? You go President, Vice President, and then Speaker of the House. And so that is literally the House's most important duty before anything else, is to make sure you fill out that line of succession. And so no legislation be considered, no committees stood up, no bills debated. And so, yes, so the House was paralyzed for that period of time. They're also paralyzed in the wake of Kevin's being removed from the speakership. And that's where that situation that you're describing almost came to pass, where Patrick McHenry, you might remember him, the bow tie wearing North Carolinian, he was the caretaker speaker. He was tasked with, you know, finding the next speaker. But Democrats actually came to me and said, after 3 weeks of no leader being chosen, us not being able to provide aid to Israel because October 7th happened just after Kevin was removed, they said, we'll vote to empower McHenry and almost have this nonpartisan unity speaker, if you will, just to preside over the House, call balls and strikes fairly. That is a model that they have in other countries, UK, Australia, elsewhere. And I actually thought that almost was going to come to pass at a point because, like you said, we couldn't do anything. And that's a very dangerous place for the House to be.
3: Hold that thought. John Legansky, our guest, one of the top aides of Kevin McCarthy, retells the story of the speakership, how Kevin McCarthy got it and lost it in the new book, Glory, Grief, and the Gavel, an insider's guide to running for Speaker of the House. John Legansky, America at Night, back in a moment.
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0: 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I've been surfing here since I was a kid. Now, seeing my grandson out on the water, it means everything to me. Watching him and taking in the blue waves, the sea breeze, the blurry horizon.
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18: A better life with Dr. Sanjay Gupta.
19: Few people now have asked me about a TikTok trend that they've come across. It's called 75 Hard. The challenge was created by entrepreneur and author Andy Frisella, who calls it a, quote, transformative mental toughness program and an Ironman for your brain. So here's what it entails. Eat a structured diet with no alcohol, drink a gallon of water, read 10 pages of nonfiction, take a progress photo, and complete 2 45-minute workouts, one of them outdoors, every day for 75 days. Quite a challenge. We asked CNN fitness contributor Dana Santis about this, who reminded us that sustainable fitness isn't about punishment or proving discipline through extremes. It's about building habits that integrate into your lifestyle in a way that feels supportive and repeatable. If you ask me, that's going to be the key to long-term success. I'm Dr. Sanjay Gupta, helping you live a better life.
20: Mm-hmm.
7: lively conversation. 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
9: The book is written by John Legansky, who is a former aide to Kevin McCarthy. The book is called Glory, Grief, and the Gavel, an inside guide to running for Speaker of the House. It details Kevin McCarthy's 15 votes that he needed to become Speaker and how he was ousted just months later. John, let's talk about Matt Gaetz, because was it business or was it personal? Did these two just not get along? What was Matt Gaetz's issue with Kevin McCarthy?
16: Yeah, definitely the latter, definitely personal. You know, the ostensible sin that we committed was funding the government for 30 days at a flat rate. That was the action that Kevin took that initiated the vote on removing him. And many of the members, you know, there were 8 members of the Republican Party that voted to remove Kevin. A lot of them voted for government funding resolutions over the coming 2 years. 7 more actually were passed, a lot of which under President Trump, right? That's something you do when you don't have your work done. You keep the lights on for a short period of time. And so it was definitely not a policy dispute. It was a personal dispute. Matt Gaetz also had some ethics issues going on the side that, you know, if you read the book, you'll see the timeline lines up such that it seems like he might have wanted those things to go away, which obviously we had no ability to influence that judicial process. So, yeah, it's definitely more of a personality conflict. But I've said before, and I'll say it again, you know, when you seek revenge, dig 2 graves. You know, I think Matt really tried to stop Kevin from being Speaker in January. He didn't succeed, but he never gave up on that goal. And yet, when he, you know, ultimately, I guess, achieved that goal, you saw the downfall of his career as well. And so I don't really see what benefit he got from it or those 8 Republicans got from it. You know, we kicked out a good man who helped the party over many, many years, helped elect more Republican women, minorities, and veterans at any time in our history, enacted the largest deficit reduction bill in a generation, helped win back the House not once but twice. So, you know, I don't think that type of circular firing squad is good for the party, and I hope we learn from that and you know, don't go down that path again in the future.
9: But Kevin, Matt Gaetz wasn't the only one. Did he bring the others along with him, or did they also have similar personal grievances with Kevin McCarthy, or were they just the bomb squad just looking to blow things up?
16: Yeah, I think the latter, right? I think, you know, some of those folks were the folks that actually never voted for Kevin in January. They were present votes. So that kind of stayed consistent where we were, you know, let's be honest, we were always sort of on wobbly ground, having, you know, had that group always, you know, sort of on the sidelines. And then there were a couple others, you know, Nancy Mace is someone your listeners might know. You know, she just lost her primary for running for governor of South Carolina. She was motivated, in my opinion, by whatever gets her on TV any given day of the week. So, you know, some of these folks, I think, were just, yeah, kind of useful pawns for Matt in that endeavor. It helped him fundraise. It helped him look, you know, more conservative than anyone else. That's always the most surefire way to look conservative, is attacking other Republicans. But again, I mean, I didn't see the Congress turn any more right after Kevin left that term, right? We had more government spending. We had Democrat priorities, if anything, take greater precedence because they knew we were fractured. And so tactically, you know, I think if you're any independent observer out there looking at it, if those guys' goal was to make the Congress more conservative, that certainly was not the case after Kevin's removal.
9: Where was Donald Trump? This was 2023. It was after the midterms. The House comes back into a Republican hands, and so they're going to elect a Speaker. Donald Trump is running for president, still very much the biggest figure in the Republican Party. Did he try and step in? Did he stay away? Where was Donald Trump trying to help Kevin McCarthy in all this?
16: Yeah, so he helped during the 15-round lead up. I actually detail in the book a conversation that Kevin, him, and Andy Biggs had right before the 14th ballot, where at the time it was the former president, now our current president, let some expletives fly on Andy Biggs and let him know what he thought, told him that, you know, he needed to support Kevin and that he would, you know, be finding a primary challenger to folks that were not on board with Kevin. So they had a great relationship, Kevin and the president did. The Gaetz motion to vacate, it did happen pretty quickly. You know, it was introduced on a Monday night and voted on a Tuesday. At that point, again, I think Kevin kind of made the decision that, you know, we can't be calling Donald every week that the rule gets, you know, stalled on the floor or there's an issue. And whether or not it was, you know, that week around the government funding or some other issue down the line, I think we were self-aware to understand that this group of folks just wasn't going to go along with it simply because it was Kevin, you know, putting these plans forward. And so, you know, that dynamic has certainly changed right now. Mike Johnson has a great relationship with the president as well. And since he's in office, right, their interests are super aligned, where he wants the government to stay open. He wants, you know, all his priorities get done. So certainly, I wish we would have had that as well. We had Joe Biden in office who was not really trying to help us get out of these jams. But listen, that's, you know, that's the hand you're dealt. You got to play it as best you can. And that's what I think we did.
9: Matt Gaetz, though, went on, I guess, to come back into the Trump fold because he was ultimately nominated to become attorney general. Wasn't going to get confirmed by the Senate and then turned it down, obviously, and sort of quit the House. But Donald Trump did nominate him for attorney general 2 years later.
16: Yeah. I think, and he made it, like you said, maybe about 11 days. I had a little bit of joy watching that and seeing, you know, how the tables turn when you're in the eye of the storm. He was nominated, put forth, and then you saw the kind of cascade of votes come against him. And again, I think part of that was because folks saw how he operated in the House, not out of principle, not of, you know, policy disputes, but, you know, just sort of in bad faith. And that did come back to bite him.
9: It was only a few months later that an unknown Mike Johnson takes the gavel from Kevin McCarthy. It's all detailed in a brand new book from John Legansky, who is one of Kevin McCarthy's aides. The book is called Glory, Grief, and the Gavel. A lot more to get to. Stay right there. If you have a question or a comment or a text that you want me to work into the conversation, you can certainly do that. 1-844-2-McGraw, 1-844-262-4729. John, hold that thought. The book, Glory, Grief, and the Gavel, the inside guide for running for Speaker of the House, came out last month. Number one on a lot of lists already. America at Night, back in a moment.
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13: A better life with Dr. Sanjay Gupta.
14: They say consistency is key, but sometimes you just gotta switch it up. A new study out of Harvard School of Public Health found that varying your exercise routine could add years to your life. What exercise someone did didn't matter much. What did matter was that all the exercises together worked all the muscle groups in their body. Now, an added benefit to changing things up is it can help you push through the plateau effect. That's when your body gets so efficient at doing something that you actually stop getting better at it. And we know from previous research that specializing in any one sport at a young age can make someone actually more prone to injury. And as experts we talk to point out, even elite athletes switch up things with their workouts, making sure to target strength, cardio, flexibility, balance, and doing that every single week. I'm Dr. Sanjay Gupta, helping you live a better life.
15: Coming to you from the heart of the nation, this is America at Night with McGraw-Milhaven.
16: The book is called Glory, Grief, and the Gavel, an inside guide to running for Speaker of the House. John Legansky is our guest. We're going back to 2013 when Kevin McCarthy was nominated for Speaker of the House and then took 15 votes to get there. John, The mortal sin you write about in the book was this motion to vacate, which you can explain exactly what that is, but it basically gives one person the opportunity to call for a vote. And Kevin McCarthy, I guess, had to give in on that to get the votes. Looking back, that was clearly a mistake, but was that the only way he could have gotten the votes, was to give up that motion to vacate?
7: Yeah, I do think so. I do think it was kind of the linchpin of the objectors, demands. And while, yes, obviously in retrospect, I'm not happy the way things went down. The Speaker of the House is a very unique position in that you really do need the support of 218 of your colleagues. That's the magic number in the House, a majority of the 435 voting members, to do anything any given day of the week. And so, I detail in the book, while that motion is obviously the easiest way to sort of trigger a referendum or a recall or a vote of no confidence, however you want to think about it. We've seen in recent weeks the Speaker have to cancel votes because members of his own party are not on board with the agenda. And so there are other ways to sort of jettison or grind things to a halt if you want to. I also draw parallels to, Joe Biden being pushed out of running for reelection, even though he and his team were insistent he was going to stay in. There's a lot of ways in our politics where if a group is not going to go along with the leader, right, they can grind things to a halt, force people to step aside. You're seeing that overseas right now with Keir Starmer in the UK. And so, I think that was something that we accepted was, while obviously this motion is a very straight up or down way to trigger this, there are lots of other ways where if you get the minority party whose incentive is to, cause chaos, and a small group of the majority party linking arms and either voting no on everything or trying to force a leader out, your job's on the line. And so in some ways, it's a distinction without a difference. If you don't have 218 people in your corner every day of the week, then you really can't be speaker for that long as is.
16: So you knew that you were giving the gun to your enemy, right? You were negotiating with terrorists. They didn't want anything, and you were negotiating, and you were giving them the axe to then use on Kevin McCarthy at any time in the future. You knew what you were doing.
7: Yeah, I think we knew we were, going to be judged by our actions as Speaker, not by, their preconceived notions of how he operated. And again, I think we did a good job given the time we were in that spot. Enacted the largest deficit reduction bill in history, helped stand up the China Select Committee, which is still in operation, helping give America one voice on this, sort of long-term challenge that is the Chinese Communist Party. I think he did a really good job in the role. But again, as you said, we had a couple of terrorists who were there to throw bombs and cause chaos. And that was the hand we were dealt. He was sort of damned if he did, damned if he didn't. But, I think he was really the right man for the job. And he said, listen, I'm going to go forward. I'm going to put my neck on the line. But I think my actions can hopefully sustain it. That obviously was not the case in the end. But I think it was good in some ways that the House did touch the stove. Obviously, it was not great to go through that. That's the grief part of the title of the book. It was certainly a very difficult period for me and for the House. But, Mike Johnson also faced the motion to vacate later that same Congress. And you saw a group of Republicans and Democrats come together and tamp that down. I think we're just reflecting on the 250th birthday of our country. Our founders didn't build recalls into our system for a reason. Leaders need to lead, and at the end of the term, stand for reelection and be judged based on their actions. And so while I understand why, again, the Democrats voted Kevin out at that time, I've had a lot of them come up to me afterwards and say, I hope he forgives me for what I did. That was wrong. And we don't want to put the House through that again. But, sometimes, again, you got to touch the stove to see how dangerous that type of action is. And I hope in the future, speakers from either party don't have to go through that, because that's not what we want for the first institution of government.
16: Yeah, a little too little, a little too late, in my humble opinion. But talk about Mike. talk about Mike Johnson, because he was an unknown on the national stage. But you write in the book that it wasn't a surprise to you. What do you mean by that?
7: Yeah, so if your viewers or your listeners look at the cover of the book, you'll see two folks seated to my right and left, and that was the case that entire week. Kevin was seated to my right on the House floor at the leadership desk, but then Mike Johnson was seated to my left. He was actually the number seven ranking person in leadership. He was the vice conference chair. And so he was someone that was, you know, in front of the conference in a leadership role, albeit a lower level one. But, you know, I kind of felt like he was paying attention that week, and he was kind of taking note of our moves and how we were kind of operating. He actually did get a couple votes in the closed secret ballot process that actually nominated Kevin to be the Republican nominee for speaker. So there were some breadcrumbs. Members of the Freedom Caucus actually approached him in the lead up to those 15 ballots and said, we think you're someone that really should take a look at this. And so, you know, I write in the book, yeah, I think he sort of stood where he thought the bouquet might land if a bouquet was to be thrown. And timing is everything in politics. It really is. And he had the right timing. He was in the right spot at the right time. And I think he's done a really good job. You know, I think he's gotten obviously some grace and some benefit of the doubt that we didn't get. That's fine. And you know what? We've gotten all of the work that we need to get done. The Republicans were able to obviously, you know, stop that major tax increase by passing the working families tax cut, the big, beautiful bill. And so I'm, you know, a leadership guy through and through. And I've been really happy with the way that he's, you know, kept the conference united and gotten the agenda done. And if it needed to be a fresh face to do that, you know, that's the way the cookie crumbles.
16: It's really interesting how he emerged, because at one point there was nobody, right? Everyone was saying, if it's not Kevin McCarthy, who? And nobody could point to anybody. And Mike Johnson came in very understated, not bombastic, not a flamethrower, just very measured, very confident, but very understated. And it seems like, obviously, was the right choice, even though it's an impossible job. He's been able to do about as good as anybody could have imagined, considering what he had to work with and what type of how many numbers he has, and just his personal sort of aura about him just seems to work for some reason.
7: Yeah, no, he's got that background, right, where he was both a member of the Judiciary Committee, where a lot of the Freedom Caucus members sit, and a member of the Armed Services Committee, where kind of more your traditional establishment, you know, national security Republicans sit. And so he's able to kind of understand those both camps and the both perspectives. He's someone who I don't think he officially ever joined the Freedom Caucus, but he certainly attended their meetings over the years and I think got to know that group. And that's a very important group in the years moving forward in the House, as I've mentioned, especially with these tight margins. You know, I think whatever, you know, party controls the House, they're going to have really tight margins. And so whoever wants to run the House, God bless them. I empathize with these tight margins, but you're going to have to listen to all sides. And he's someone that certainly does that. And then obviously, you know, right now having President Trump in office and having a great relationship with him is, I think, that final key to, you know, making sure all the trains stay running on time and the agenda is moving forward.
16: Our guest this hour is a couple more minutes with John Legansky. Was an aide to Speaker McCarthy, was there for The Glory, the Grief, and the Gavel. And that's the name of the book, The Inside Guide for Running for Speaker of the House. Talk for a moment. You mentioned it about it's more, instead of a House, it's more of a parliamentary system. We're seeing that with the Republicans, with the, obviously, that you wrote about. But we're also seeing it with the Democrats. There are two, right? There are more of the traditional Democrats, and now you're starting to see the progressives or the socialists, whatever you want to call them, the AOCs of the world, the Cori Bushes of the world, that are sort of making a play. Talk about, why is that happening now? What's going on?
7: Yeah, 100%. I'm so glad you brought this up, because the Democrats are absolutely feeling this and going through this. I think they're about 10 years behind the Republican Party in terms of their evolution, but you're seeing it right now. You're seeing candidates in New York, you know, who are under the socialist label. I just saw a woman in Colorado win a primary, oust a longtime incumbent Democrat who was no moderate herself, Diane DeGette. And she stated, you know, I'm not going to vote for anyone for leadership who has taken corporate PAC money. Well, I know Hakeem Jeffries is taking corporate PAC money, so that's going to be an interesting conversation if the House does flip. I don't think it will, but I do think, again, in our politics right now, the House especially is a body that caters to the extremes, caters to, you know, the primary electorate. And so the way to differentiate yourself is just kind of move, again, further and further those fringes. And so the Dems are having that. And like I said, they're going to have a real challenge on their hands whenever they take back the House, because you don't know the names of them yet, but they're going to have not just the AOCs. There's going to be people that make AOC look like a moderate who get elected in the coming years. I guarantee it.
16: Do you think the redistricting efforts on both sides is going to hurt this or help it or hurt it? Because there are some people who are saying you might slice the salami too thin, and you might make, instead of red districts, purple districts, and instead of making blue districts, you make purple districts. So do you think the redistricting helps or hurts this?
7: Yeah. Well, I think this midterm, the redistricting is going to help Republicans. I've seen estimates up to 8 or 9 seats that the Republicans might control that they would have not otherwise controlled. And so I think, like I said, I'm a little more bullish on Republicans keeping the House this term than maybe other prognosticators are. However, in the long run, it is shrinking the battlefield. When I came to Washington in 2012, there were 70 or so swing seats out of the 435 members of the House that were, you know, again, any party could win any given year. That shrunk to 35 over, you know, the 20, you know, last decade or so. And now after the redistricting, there's some estimates that that could be down to 15 or fewer swing seats. And so what that means is the other 210 on either side are really ruby red or bright blue. And as a result, I think the moderates are going to be few and far between, and the parties are going to end up catering more to their extremes. So this paralysis, this obstruction, this, you know, kind of the fringe, you know, or the tail wagging the dog, if you will, I think that's going to accelerate in the years to come as a result of this redistricting push.
16: That just can't be good for

0: But I do think you're going to see in the years to come, I mean, our 15-round fight might look tame one day. In researching for this book, I found there was once a period of time in the 1800s where there was 133 ballots till they elected a speaker. It took them 3 months. And so, you know, I hope we don't go down that path, but it's weirder things have happened. And if this continues to be the case, you know, like I said, it can become more the norm than the exception to the rule.
1: Yeah, two more questions for you. John Legansky has been very gracious with his time. The book is called Glory, Grief, and the Gavel. Kevin McCarthy, you report in the book, was very gracious, wasn't bitter, very gracious, and turned himself over to Mike Johnson and said, anything I can do to help in any way, shape, or form. I thought that was very gracious of the man.
0: Yeah. I write in the book, and I report for the first time the letter that he left behind for Mike. You know, you have this tradition, I think, where presidents leave a letter behind in the Oval Office and the Resolute Desk for their successor. And Kevin said, you know, I want to do that for whoever takes over for me. He did write a couple drafts because there were a couple individuals that ran first, Scalise, Jordan, Emmer, others. And at one point, Kevin joked, maybe I should just address this to whom it may concern, because we weren't sure if we'd actually get a speaker. But when it was Mike, you know, he took the time, sat down, hand wrote a note, and readers and listeners can find that in the book. But yeah, I think it was very gracious. It was a distillation of the lessons he learned in the leadership, not just in speaker, but over his 2 decades, near or at the top of the House Republican Conference. I do think Mike appreciated that. And I know they've stayed in touch in the aftermath as well. And that offer stands with Kevin and me. If he or his staff ever need anything, you know, we're just a phone call away. And we know the pressures they're under. We're here to help. And we want what's best for the country.
1: John Boehner left the speakership with his hair on fire. Kevin McCarthy did the same thing. John Legansky, would you ever run for office after seeing how the sausage is made?
0: Absolutely not. No, never.
1: Really? Really?
0: Not me. No, I really liked being a staffer behind the scenes. That's not an indictment of the members serving. I just think, listen, I'm more a private person, and those guys are built different, right? You gotta really sacrifice a lot to put yourself out there and campaign and raise the money and be away from family. And so, again, my hat's off to everyone who's in the arena. My wife is still working on Capitol Hill, so you know we certainly believe in public service in this household. But running for office is, like I said, it takes a certain kind of animal to do it, and I was able to see where my strengths and weaknesses are, and I think I'm certainly better as a staffer than as a member.
1: The book is called Glory, Grief, and the Gavel. Came out last month, getting a lot of attention, number one on a lot of lists. An insider's guide to running for Speaker of the House. You can get it at Amazon. All fine books out there. John Legansky. John, thank you for a fascinating hour. Good luck with the book. Good luck with the tour. And hope to talk to you down the road.
0: Thanks, McGraw. Appreciate you having me on.
1: You got it. America at Night. Back in a moment.
2: Coming to you from the heart of the nation, this is America at Night with McGraw-Milhaven.
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12: A better life with Dr. Sanjay Gupta.
13: They say consistency is key, but sometimes you just gotta switch it up. A new study out of Harvard School of Public Health found that varying your exercise routine could add years to your life. What exercise someone did didn't matter much. What did matter was that all the exercises together worked all the muscle groups in their body. Now, an added benefit to changing things up is it can help you push through the plateau effect. That's when your body gets so efficient at doing something that you actually stop getting better at it. And we know from previous research that specializing in any one sport at a young age can make someone actually more prone to injury. And as experts we talk to point out, even elite athletes switch up things with their workouts, making sure to target strength, cardio, flexibility, balance, and doing that every single week. I'm Dr. Sanjay Gupta, helping you live a better life.
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15: Hope you liked that hour. I thought it was fascinating to hear an insider's take of how it all happened and what they thought and so on and so forth. I thought it was really very interesting. John Legansky deserves a lot of credit for writing a book and telling their side of the story, right? The inside. I remember that very well. 15 votes it took Kevin McCarthy to become Speaker of the House, and you saw the Republican Party ripping itself apart. And Matt Gaetz, apparently it was a personal vendetta, and it was high drama. I don't know what they got out of the whole deal, right? Kevin McCarthy wasn't like he was AOC that they were stopping. They didn't like, for whatever reason, three people didn't like Kevin McCarthy, and it sort of brought the whole country to its knees. So interesting conversation. Look, if you missed any of it or want to hear part of it, you can certainly download one of the podcasts, because we turn every single show into a podcast. And all you need to do is search America at Night on any one of the podcast platforms and subscribe. 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It's as simple as that. Also, don't forget, text messaging is always open. Phone calls next hour, and voicemails. Voicemails are a great way if you're listening overnight or can't call in at a certain time, and you're walking around tomorrow at 3 o'clock in the afternoon, and you have a thought, you want to give us a call, or you have a question, or you have a comment. We love questions. We love comments. We love first-time callers. We love new interaction. We love young kids. How about the week or so ago, we had a young gentleman call in and ask a question or two. Said he probably should have been asleep, but he was listening to the radio under the covers. Old school. It was awesome. Look, we love all comers. Love to tell me what you think, what you know, questions, comments. That's what makes doing the show so much fun. We'll get into all of that next hour. The phone number, 1-844-2-McGraw for phone calls, voicemails, text messages, 1-844-262-4729. Open phones straight ahead. Our executive director tonight is Tom Dalak, filling in for Alex Hinton. Our engineer tonight is Richard Good. I'm McGraw Millhaven. 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
12: A Better Life with Dr. Sanjay Gupta.
13: A colleague of mine went to a meeting of the primetime seniors the other week. There are programs like this all over the country for people in their 60s, 70s, 80s, and beyond to stay active. It's not just something to keep older folks busy. It helps to keep their bodies in shape and their brains sharp. Showing up with a good attitude is a must, and research shows that having the right mindset actually does lead to better physical aging. So if you need some suggestions to boost your positivity, experts we talked to recommended focusing on goals, which can boost your confidence. Practice gratitude, they said. One of the seniors my colleague met told her that just waking up in the morning is, quote, better than the alternative. That's true. Focus on the things you can control. Diet and exercise. And very importantly, surround yourself with positive people, because that can be contagious. I'm Dr. Sanjay Gupta, helping you live a better life.

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1: From ABC News, I'm Dave Packer. Growing calls for Maine Democrat Graham Plattner to drop out of a Senate race following a string of scandals, including new claims of sexual assault. Now, the state's Democratic Party confirmed reports that Plattner's campaign has been trying to influence the process for selecting a replacement Senate nominee. In a video posted to X, Executive Director Devin Murphy Anderson also says they've heard echoed calls to Plattner to exit the race.
2: We have also reiterated that Graham Plattner must drop out of this race so that Democrats in Maine can focus on defeating Susan Collins this November.
1: The Senate race in Maine is considered a must-win for Democrats to take control of the Senate. In New York City, Building Commissioner Ahmed Tegani confirmed Tuesday night that ongoing efforts to temporarily stabilize an under-construction buckling high-rise in Midtown Manhattan are going well.
3: We have been able to bring in a plan and materials to stabilize the impacted floors and looking to extend that stability plan to other parts of the building.
1: Residents in some nearby buildings that were evacuated have been allowed to return. The U.S. escalating tensions with Iran again on Tuesday, launching new strikes after they say neutral ships were targeted in the Strait of Hormuz. ABC's Rachel Scott.
4: U.S. officials tell us the strikes targeted Iranian defense and coastal surveillance systems, missile and drone launch sites, and port facilities, calling the attacks a clear violation of the ceasefire and wholly unacceptable. The U.S. also revoking part of the deal President Trump signed that allowed Iran to sell its oil on the international market.
1: Health officials in New York City are investigating a Legionnaires' disease cluster on Manhattan's Upper East Side. Health officials say 23 cases of the severe pneumonia have been confirmed in two neighborhoods. No deaths have been associated with the outbreak. The health department believes the likely source of the bacteria is a cooling tower in the area. You're listening to ABC News.
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1: The Justice Department has unsealed indictments against 37 alleged members of 3 Indian-based transnational organized crime groups. U.S. Attorney Bill Asaley says that 24 defendants have been arrested.
7: These criminal organizations have engaged in widespread violence, including targeted killings, extortions, and kidnappings.
1: 3 were arrested in Canada. A California judge is allowing a class action lawsuit against United Airlines to proceed. It was filed by a passenger alleging the airline knowingly charged extra for a window seat that didn't have a window. Waymo says no way to a pair of unruly passengers.
8: 2 15-year-olds were in a heap of trouble for what they allegedly were doing in a self-driving Waymo. Apparently, the interior cameras caught them drinking and shooting from the vehicle. Waymo then called the police in San Mateo, California. Cops pulled the car over and found the teens with libations and a gun that shoots water beads. A police statement says that while these are bad ideas, at least the kids had the sense to use a Waymo, because driving themselves, while impaired, would have made this a lot worse. Wayne Cabot, ABC News.
1: A homeowner in Connecticut captured on surveillance his dog, Bella, chasing away a black bear as it charged his 6-year-old son over the weekend. Jeffrey Tezera says Bella bit the bear in its behind before it ran into the woods. For being a good girl, Bella got a steak. Dave Packer, ABC News.
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0: you are officially invited to call in, chime in. Tell me what you're doing tonight. Tell me where you're going, what's going on, what are you doing, what are you thinking, what are you talking about with your friends, colleagues, coworkers, what was the conversation at the dinner table tonight, whatever you want to talk about. The hour is all yours, and if you don't use it, you lose it. 1-844-2-McGraw, 1-844-262-4729. Those are the phone numbers. You know, I phone numbers, by the way, for phone, text, and voicemail. We'll get some voicemails a little bit later on. But tonight, I was I got a call. I got a call. I got to embarrass myself a little bit. I am guilty of being sucked into 1970s television. And give me a good Little House on the Prairie. Give me a good Waltons, and I'm done. I love the Waltons. It's almost embarrassing how much I love the Waltons. As a matter of fact, Mary McDonough, the woman who played Erin on the Waltons. I've always had a thing for her, even when I was a little kid. And last year she came to town, and I interviewed her. She was, you know, one of these conventions that she was speaking at to come and, you know, raise awareness and, you know, do a little personal appearance thing. So I went out to meet her. Could not have been any nicer. And I apologized. I'm like, you know, I'm sorry. And she's like, what are you sorry for? I'm like, the last thing you want to do is be bothered with some rando fan who, you know, and she was like, I love it. She loves everything about it. And she couldn't have been any nicer. And we talked all about the Waltons, and she just was, and I'm like, do you like talking about this? And she said, she gave such a sweet answer. And she said, look, it reminds me, and I can talk about some dear, dear friends and a great time. And, you know, our actions and our art left you with such fond memories. She says, of course I love talking about it. It was such a nice conversation. I've always remembered that. I just love the Waltons. And if you've ever seen the original TV movie that they turned into then the show, all the same kids and then they brought in Michelle Lerner and Ralph Waite and then Will Gear. I think the grandmother might have been the same. But it's just that the Waltons were great. The reason why I'm bringing this up is the Waltons and Little House on the Prairie. Well, tonight, I found out that they're rebooting Little House on the Prairie. I think it's on Netflix. And I was so excited earlier today. I was like, oh, man, I'm going to hang out, veg out, and watch Little House on the Prairie. And I turn on Netflix, and I find it, and it starts Thursday. It's like, oh, man, come on, man. So I was totally bummed. I wanted to get into a Little House on the Prairie, but... Did you ever see that original movie with Michael Landon? That's a great one, where they build the little cabin on this land, and then at the end of the show, the marshals come, right? I guess it would be the U.S. Cavalry comes and says, you built on Indian land, and you have to move, and so they were trying to create this homestead, and oh my goodness. I don't know. That's just old-time stuff I love. Anyway, for what it's worth, I was totally bummed tonight. I got to wait till Thursday to watch Little House on the Prairie. So, some news tonight. President Trump from NATO approved and ordered strikes on Iran from the NATO summit. That's according to a U.S. official. The official confirmed that Trump met with U.S. senior officials, including the Joint Chiefs Chairman Dan Kane, Defense Secretary Pete Hegseth, and Secretary of State Marco Rubio. They said the attacks were a result of Iran attacking innocent ships despite knowing the consequences. This ceasefire and this opening of the Strait of Hormuz is not going very well. Iran has not taken responsibility for the strikes of the vessels, but earlier today it was reported that they struck three vessels going through the Strait of Hormuz. The United States then revoked or reestablished or took away the permit for Iran to sell oil on the open markets. And then, of course, President Trump ordered the airstrikes. So Iranian officials announced that then violated the memorandum of understanding. And the foreign minister says the oil decision breached the provision tied to sanctions relief and oil exports. Iran's foreign deputy minister for legal and internal affairs said the key official involved in the talks over the agreement said in a post on social media that the strikes violated the memorandum's war-ending provisions. This is just classic Iran, just poking the bear and just being a nudge and right being loosey with the football and just causing havoc and twisting the knife and everything else. This is what people were afraid of, that now that they have access to the Strait of Hormuz and that they've proven to themselves that they can shut it down, they can continue to just be a thorn in the side of the United States that they've been for the last 57 years. 1-844-2-McGraw, 1-844-262-4729. We got a text tonight. We'll go to the phones here in just a couple of seconds. Listen to this from the 402 area code. Dreams do come true. Congrats on the 8 p.m. time slot on the new WOW 590 in Omaha. Welcome back to the Omaha Airways, AM 590 WOW. Yeah, we were. Thank you very much. Thanks for the text. Very sweet and nice to be remembered. Got my radio start in Omaha, 1994. And, yeah, WOW, we mentioned this last night, WOW back on the air, legendary call letters, legendary signal, the original home of a broadcaster from Norfolk, Nebraska, you may or may not have heard of over the years. His name was Johnny Carson. He got his start there at WOW, and so it's a legendary radio station, and we are thrilled to be a part of the new Husker station in Omaha, WOW. Let's go to the phones. Frank in Maryland. Frank, welcome to America at Night. Thanks for joining us.
1: Last night you mentioned that you'd spoken to Rich Valdez while on your vacation last week. Rich
0: yes.
1: Valdez didn't stay long at America at Night, but he did one job of iconoclasm that should make his memory immortal. And here's what I mean. A liberal justice on the Supreme Court named William Brennan propounded the idea that the Constitution was what he called a living, breathing document. And this idea was used by liberal justices to find rights in the Constitution that were just not there. Many deep thinkers subscribe to the idea of the Constitution as a living, breathing document in the hands of liberal justices, of course. Rich Valdez on America at Night skewered that legalese double talk with one sentence. Living, breathing document? Yeah, like the agreement on my car loan is a living, breathing document. And with that one sentence, a whole school of jurisprudence went down in flames and forever. Thank you, Rich Valdez.
0: Okay. Thank you, Frank. Yeah, I had a chance to talk with him at the Barrett Media. It was nice. It was really good. I mean, look, Rich and I will be forever linked. He hosted the show. I hosted the show. Larry King hosted the show, and Jim Bohannon hosted the show. That's four people in, what, 50 years? So he couldn't have been any nicer to me. Gave me a couple of helpful hints along the way. It was really very, it was a nice conversation. We met a month ago, and then we had a chance to spend a couple minutes. It was more than a couple minutes. It was a good, 10-minute conversation. I don't know. I wasn't keeping track of the time, but it was really quite entertaining, interesting, and informative. And I like to think he thought the same, but there you go. Gil in San Antonio, Texas. Gil, welcome to America at Night.
2: Yes, I want to remind you of a prediction I made about Ted Cruz going to be nominated to the Supreme Court.
0: Yes.
2: Did you hear that last week? President Trump said that was his idea also.
0: So President Trump was listening to the show and got the idea from you and took it for his own, or you took it from President Trump?
2: It came out of my political analysis. The upcoming election is going to be very close, and if the Democrats are able to take the Senate, then there won't be any more conservative justices approved. But if they do it before the election, then Ted Cruz is a shoo-in. We just need Clarence Thomas to retire. They're also talking about Justice Alito retiring to create that vacancy. So it may happen.
0: Well, I think that if Alito was going to retire, he would have done it already. I think if Clarence Thomas was going to retire, he probably would have done it, right? Either one of them probably would have done it right after the session. But it's been now, what, a week? And we haven't heard anything? So unless something comes up health-wise or something, I don't really see them stepping down. I mean, I could be wrong. And I do agree with you that if the Senate switches to Democratic hands, I'll be sure to go on Kalshi and bet that the Democrats are not going to put up any of Donald Trump's Supreme Court nominees. They're going to pull a Mitch McConnell and just wait for the election and sort of reassess from there.
2: Well, so we'll see what happens. But we do live in very interesting political times, do we not?
0: Holy mackerel, Gil. That's the smartest thing you've said since I met you. Gil, thanks for checking in, as always. Thank you, sir. Donald Trump said Ted Cruz. Remember Ted Cruz and Donald Trump? This is the thing about Trump that kills me. And so many of his supporters, once they're dead to them, they're dead. But with Trump, you're never out. You are never out. Ted Cruz was out. Donald Trump was making fun of his wife's looks. Ted Cruz in 2016 stood up at the convention and refused to endorse Donald Trump. And now, all these years later, Ted Cruz has found the light and now is very much in the Trump camp. And Donald Trump is now rewarding him with something. Michael Cohen was in, right? He was the fixer. He was the guy. Donald Trump wrote the reimbursement check for Stormy Daniels. And then Michael Cohen turned on Donald Trump, went to jail for Donald Trump, came out and told tales against Donald Trump, right? He was the one who stood in front of Congress and said that Donald Trump inflates his the property values to get loans and right that all that controversy and all that. Now Michael Cohen is doing a show on Trump Radio in New York. So, and the owner of the radio station said, "I called the White House." I'm paraphrasing here. The owner of the radio station said, "I called the White House, and the White House is okay with it." So Michael Cohen's back in. Cruz is back in. Michael Cohen's back in. So you're never really out in Trump's orbit. You can look at even J.D. Vance, right? J.D. Vance said all those terrible things about Trump, and now he's back in the fold. Marco Rubio said all those terrible things. So once you're out, you're never really out with Donald Trump. 314. No, check that. 1-844-2-McGraw. 1-844-262-4729. 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America at Night. 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
1: All right, if you're getting on the line, we have a couple lines open for you right now. We'll take some phone calls, some text messages, and some more voicemails all straight ahead. The other big news tonight, not only did the United States trade some missiles and some shots with Iran, as this ceasefire seems to be as on solid ground as Graham Plattner's campaign up in Maine, but apparently Mitch McConnell is back in the news. There was a story that the EMTs came to the house to revive somebody on the same day he was taken to the hospital, and the 84-year-old senator was using a wheelchair to move around. He's been hospitalized since June 14th. He hadn't been heard. There were calls for people who thought he was either in some type of coma or, God forbid, something worse. But today, the PR department revved up their side of the story, and a number of senators came out and said that they've had long conversations with Mitch McConnell. One of them was Senate Majority Leader John Thune said he spoke with Mitch McConnell on the phone. That's according to a spokesman. The two had a lengthy and substantial conversation that covered a variety of topics, including national security. Number two, John Barrasso, the number two Senate GOP leadership, said that McConnell and him had a 20-minute conversation. They talked about all sorts of things, including the Graham Plattner race and the recent Supreme Court rulings. So there you go. CNN's contributor Scott Jennings said that he had a chance to speak with his old friend Mitch McConnell. So I don't know what's going on. It does sound a little bit like Weekend at Bernie's 3, where these people are sort of propping him up. You know, he's had bouts of falling, and he had polio when he was a kid, 84 years old, and he is retiring at the end of this term, but he seems to be in the hospital. They say he's doing fine and planning on coming back. We'll keep a good thought for him, but you know, whether it's Joe Biden, Mitch McConnell, you know, there's sometimes these senators and these people have a hard time giving up the power and have a hard time coming to grips with the fact that they're no longer as powerful as they once were. I don't know what we can do about it. These people keep getting voted in. They keep getting elected, right? President Trump's 80-something years old. The American public vote him in. There's not much we can do. But does beg the question. Maybe there should be an age limit on some of these things. Stay right there. More phone calls. 1-844-2-McGraw. 1-844-262-4729. Phone calls, text messages, and voicemails. Straight ahead. America at Night. Back in a moment.
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11: Few people now have asked me about a TikTok trend that they've come across. It's called 75 Hard. The challenge was created by entrepreneur and author Andy Frisella, who calls it a, quote, transformative mental toughness program and an Ironman for your brain. So here's what it entails. Eat a structured diet with no alcohol, drink a gallon of water, read 10 pages of nonfiction, take a progress photo, and complete two 45-minute workouts, one of them outdoors, every day for 75 days. Quite a challenge. We asked CNN fitness contributor Dana Santis about this, who reminded us that sustainable fitness isn't about punishment or proving discipline through extremes. It's about building habits that integrate into your lifestyle in a way that feels supportive and repeatable. If you ask me, that's going to be the key to long-term success. I'm Dr. Sanjay Gupta, helping you live a better life.
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1: Couple of text messages and we'll go to the phones here. From Washington, Diane Feinstein brings back the memories. There's another one who, you know, who just stayed way past her time. It's just, you know, the ego on these people. You know, it doesn't know a party, doesn't know a political agenda. Some of these people in the Senate, God love them, but, you know, they stay way past their time and don't give away to the next generation. But, yeah, Diane Feinstein is another one. Listen to this one. I love the corner store in Little House on the Prairie for the jars of candy. Yeah, that, who was, that wasn't Ike Godsey. Ike Godsey was on the Waltons. The general store in Little House on the Prairie was the Ingalls. Yeah, the Ingalls. No. No, it wasn't the Ingalls. It was the Ingalls were the, that was Michael Landon's family. What was the name of the family on Little House on the Prairie with the general store? Let's see here. Carrie in Dallas, Texas, must be a full moon. Tom in Akron, Ohio, regarding the D.C. reflecting pool, the solution is not a sprint but a marathon. Hazmat technicians previously deployed to Lake Erie's Western Basin during the toxic outbreak in August of 2014 that shut down the municipal water, 500,000 households in northwest Ohio. I don't know what that means. McGraw, I hope your fourth was pleasant. Unpleasantness regarding Taylor and Travis nuptials devolves into jealousy, resentment that the newlyweds don't have to worry about their futures, and they're pretty much set for life. Recently, read about how they needed to create prenups before the July 3rd wedding. The fans are so invested in their personal affairs. Kind of get a life of your own, please. If and when they can't be happy for them, be quiet. I agree. What's the big deal? I don't understand. I talked about this last night. I don't understand why people are so angry at Taylor Swift. What did she ever do to offend you? I mean, she's a wonderful role model for young kids. She sings her own song. She made it on her own. She does her own thing. There's no scandal. There's no inappropriateness. There's no nothing. She doesn't sing about, you know, tawdry things that you have to run and turn the radio off because your kid's in the room. I don't get the angst towards Taylor Swift and Travis Kelce. Good luck to them. I don't get it. Let's go to, what are we doing here? Let's try Tony in Montreal. Tony, you're on America at Night. Thanks for calling.
2: How you doing?
1: Good. How are you?
2: Can you hear me?
1: I can hear you loud and clear.
2: So, you know, the big controversy is why America didn't win that game and the president interfered. Well, first of all, the card was suspended, right?
1: Right.
2: It was suspended. Doesn't mean it was canceled. The Messi and I believe another player from Portugal, Ronaldo, got the same type of earlier treatment in the tournament. So I just want to just mention a couple of things because people were expecting America to go and win this championship. I'll give you a story that Thierry Henry, a superstar who played in France and was on the World Cup team, was playing in Monaco. And, you know, Monaco FC, I guess, got a lot of money, and he got traded to FC Juventus, a superstar team. And when he got there, you know, he's on the field with Inzaghi, Alessandro Del Piero, and Conte, and Deschamps, De Livio, Zidane. These are all superstars from different countries' teams, France and Italy. And Tacchinardi, who was a superstar also, is in the middle of the field putting poles between 5 meters, which is about 15 feet, pole to pole. And Thierry Henry, who's a superstar, says, I'd like to do the drill too. And Tacchinardi says, this is not for you. This is not for you. Go on the sidelines. You're not ready for this. And of course, the superstar Henry is affronted by this. But he watches Tacchinardi go pole to pole to pole, sprinting and sprinting until he passes out and pukes on the field.
1: Mm.
2: And of course, Thierry Henry says, I want to leave the field. This is crazy. But the point of the story is that the Thierry Henry, a superstar, said that the Juventus players trained for speed, and that they were willing to do anything, go beyond and above and beyond, and willing to die on the field.
1: Yeah.
2: Now, all of the Americans that are listening to me right now, that's the way these Europeans play what you call soccer, what they call football. Was the American team and was the Canadian team ready to go above and beyond and die on the field for their teams? I do not believe so. And I'm not pointing just at America.
1: Tony, it's a great point. Tony, I'm going to let you go because we've got a lot more phone calls here. But it's a great point to bring up. It's just a different culture. Again, I'm not a big soccer guy. I don't understand it. I didn't grow up with it, but the passion that you saw in the Mexico team, the Mexico fans, the Brazil fans, it's something that Americans can look at, but I think a lot of Americans just don't understand the level of passion, right? If you're a Steelers fan, if you're a cheesehead, is that the comparable to being a soccer fan in Europe? I don't know. It's a great question. Donald in Columbia, Missouri, welcome to America at Night.
3: Thanks for taking my call very much.
1: Sure.
3: Do you believe that Trump should have ordered those bomb strikes on Iran?
1: With the limited knowledge that I have, you can't let Iran continue to poke the bear. You can't allow them to continue to sort of slow down traffic in the Strait of Hormuz. If Iran shot some missiles or some attacks at some ships, yeah, something's got to be done.
3: So you do agree with Trump's decision? Appreciate that.
1: Yeah.
3: Do you agree with Trump's decision to take out that Iranian nuclear program?
1: Well, that's a loaded question. Do I believe in him this go around, or the one in February and March, or what? I need a little more.
3: Doing right now, what you correctly pointed out, that it's been a half a century that we're doing this. Trump is the only president that's had the guts to continue at this, and you know we can finish this when we want to. But so you do believe?
1: Hold on a second. We can't finish it when we want to because we want to finish it now, and we haven't finished it.
3: We've decimated
1: their military, and yet we still can't free up the Strait of Hormuz. So they still have some way to poke the bear, and we have not been able to shut it down. If you're asking me to sort of give a scorecard, going after the nuclear facilities and bombing them in just a one-off bombing, yeah, I don't have a problem with that. This larger-scale war, I think it's been well-documented that there's still a lot to be answered for, and that is allowing Iran to sell their oil on the open market where they weren't allowed to before, giving them billions of dollars of revenue, allowing them to keep missiles. With the Strait not being open per se, I think there's a lot of questions left to be made, and it is not over with, and it's still very much a real thing and probably going to be for the rest of Trump's administration because that's what Iran does. Iran pokes the bear.
3: I agree. This is a work in progress. I disagree that it's going to go to the end of Trump's administration. He's got two more years left, correct?
1: Yes, he does. Okay. 2.5 years, I guess.
3: Kind of question. Okay, real quick. Do you know how old he is?
1: 80 years old?
3: Correct. So you just kind of said 80-something and kind of inferring, I believe, that maybe he might be too old to be doing his job. And while I agree with you on the Supreme Court, these guys should not be in there for life. They ought to be out at 80 years old or 85 or whatever the number might be. But for you to insinuate that the president of the United States currently might be too old to be handling the job is quite offensive to me, at least, but I sure appreciate everything you do.
1: You're offended. Okay. Let me mark this down. Donald is offended. Got it. Good to know. Thank you. A little bit of a snowflake, but that's okay. Thank you, Donald. Appreciate the phone call. What are we doing here? Let's go to Doug in Wisconsin on the voicemail. Doug, take it away. What do you got?
4: Yeah, hi there, Doug from Wisconsin. Listening to your story last night about the country club you mistakenly went into reminded me of a great movie, probably the best comedy of all time, in my opinion, Caddyshack, with the great Ted Knight playing Judge Smales. And, of course, the rapport with Rodney Dangerfield, who didn't look like he was supposed to be there, but he was. And I love when he said something to him like, "You don't belong here at Bushwood, sir." And of course, he had the great Chevy Chase. Just great lines from that movie. I just wanted to saw any Judge Smales there.
1: So yeah, I did.
4: All right. Thanks a lot. Bye-bye. No,
1: sorry about that. I didn't mean to step on you. Yeah, no, it wasn't that bad, but everybody at the club, for those who weren't listening, we accidentally were invited to a country club out in the Hamptons, and we went to the wrong club, and we walked in, and we gave the person's name, and they allowed us to walk in, and we sat down, and we were there for a good 10 minutes before we realized we were in the wrong club. Everybody there could not have been any nicer. They all treated us very well. We had the little kids with us. They were playing with the kids and, "Oh, isn't this sweet? And what a nice family. And how are you doing? And how's your fourth? And good to see you. And where are you watching the fireworks?" And I mean, could not have been any nicer, but clearly we just did not belong in that country club. And when we realized we were in the wrong club, we sort of hightailed it out of there. But it's good to know that if you need to go to a highfalutin country club in the Hamptons, then they're pretty open with their policies. Let's try Eduardo in Tampa. Eduardo, you're on America at Night.
5: Yeah, good evening. I wanted to bring up Rishi Sharma. This is in the Sunday CBS, your favorite Sunday program. So this guy, over the past 10 years, he's in California, interviewed 3,000 World War II vets. He got interested in this World War II in high school. And, you know, he wants to, you know, interview all the World War II remaining vets. So this is pretty neat.
1: Yeah, I didn't see that. Was that this Sunday?
5: Yeah, it was this Sunday. If you want to check out the video whenever you're on your downtime. Yeah.
1: I was traveling on Sunday, so I didn't get a chance to my normal viewing habits were a little off this week, but I got it in my queue. I'll definitely watch it. Who did the story about it was a kid who interviewed all these World War II vets?
5: Oh, yeah, he got interested in World War II in high school, and he's been doing this the past 10 years, and he's interviewed 3,000.

0: You make them care. You tell them the stories. Right. You make them. You make these stories relatable so they do understand, because it is important for the next generation.
1: We need to get the laptops and the phones away from the class.
0: No question.
1: Pen and paper.
0: No question. Yeah. No question, Eduardo. Look, when the people, well, thank you for the phone call, Eduardo. When the people who are designing the hardware and the software, when they send their kids to school in Silicon Valley and those schools are not allowed to have screens, what does that tell you? You're also starting to hear some of these school districts that have banned tablets and phones. The early indications after the first year, the teachers are saying that they've noticed a remarkable difference in the children. They're not as anxious. They're not as their attention spans are longer. They're not as unruly. They're not running around screaming and yelling over their phones. And so they're seeing like the kids return to normal kids. I'm certainly not a rocket scientist. But you don't need to be a rocket scientist to realize that the phone is sucking the brain matter, not only out of the children, but out of the humans. Get rid of the phones. I understand they're a necessity. Turn them off, put them in a bag, leave them at home. And if mom and dad have to get a hold of you, they can call the office, right? Let's go to William in Texas. William in Texas, welcome to America at Night.
2: Hey, Carl, this is William from Texas. A documentary you really should watch. It's about a man named Kent Ahlberg. He's a Swedish sculptor who came to Corpus Christi, Texas in the mid-70s. He created the most beautiful giant wildlife sculptures I've ever seen. The documentary came out on PBS in June. I think it might be on Netflix, too. If you've been to the St. Louis Zoo, you may have seen the reaching elephant. It's 19 feet high, and it's at the south entrance. It's actually on the outside, so you can drive by and see it at the zoo. He's now 80 years old and has become an icon of his art. He worked with his hands to create beauty that has become world-renowned. Also, it's Ringo Starr's 86th birthday. So for Ringo, peace and love. Be kind.
0: We all live in a yellow submarine. Yeah, no, I've seen that picture of that giraffe or that sculpture of that giraffe. Yeah, I'll check it out. William in Texas, thanks for the voicemail. America at Night, back in a moment.
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7: A better life with Dr. Sanjay Gupta.
8: There are lots of things you can measure to get an idea of how healthy you are at any given moment. Temperature, heart rate, blood pressure, just to name a few. But how about how healthy you will be and how long you're likely to live? According to a new study out of the University at Buffalo, two simple strength tests are pretty accurate at predicting longevity in older women. One is hand grip strength, and the other is how quickly people can stand up from a seated position without using their arms. By the way, I remember interviewing former President Jimmy Carter when he was quite old and being really impressed how he just popped out of the chair without using his arms. Not a lot of older people can actually do that. But I think the message here is that maintaining strength as you age is going to help you perform everyday activities, but also help you avoid injury and stay independent. I'm Dr. Sanjay Gupta, helping you live a better life.
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13: Hey, we'll leave you with this. People are watching the World Cup. Listen to this. Americans have turned in droves. Monday's game drew 30 million viewers on Fox. That's according to the earliest figures that are being released. They had the English language rights to the tournament. So 30 million on Fox, 12 million watched on Spanish broadcaster Comcast Telemundo, and the Peacock streaming service. So in total, what is that? 42 million people watched America take on Belgium. To compare that to other sporting events, English speaking, let's just go with that. U.S. Belgium, 30 million. The World Series, Dodgers and the Toronto Blue Jays, that had 27 million. The NBA Finals, where the New York Knickerbockers became NBA champs, that had 25 million. So more people watched U.S. Belgium than Game 7 of the World Series and the NBA Final game. So, America falling in love with soccer. Maybe they're falling in love with the drama. Maybe they're falling in love with the World Cup. But definitely people are watching. That is going to do it for us tonight. Our thanks for everybody who's joined us. Don't forget voicemails. If you didn't get in, leave a voicemail. 1-844-2-McGraw, 1-844-262-4729. I can work those into the conversation all sorts of different ways. So call up, text. We didn't get to a lot of texts. More texts tomorrow night. Open phones is always available. And of course, when we're not here, leave a voicemail and we'll respond. 1-844-2-McGraw or 1-844-462-4729. That's going to do it for us tonight. Thanks to Tom Dillack, our executive director. Our engineer tonight is Richard Good. I'm McGraw Milhaven. This is
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23: From ABC News, I'm Dave Packer. Another wave of missile attacks came for Iran Tuesday after the U.S. military claimed Iran targeted neutral ships in the Strait of Hormuz, violating the two countries' agreement made last month. ABC's Melissa Adan.
24: Iranian state TV announcing several explosions in southern Iran. Two U.S. officials confirmed to ABC News that powerful airstrikes targeted air defense, coastal surveillance, missile and drone launch sites, as well as port facilities, adding these strikes are much larger in scope and scale than those in late June.
23: Iran defiant officials saying, quote, "We will not allow America to interfere in the affairs and management of the strait." After a new allegation of sexual assault was published earlier this week against Maine Democratic Senate candidate Graham Platner, efforts to get the Senate hopeful to step down only appear to grow louder, now involve some of his closest allies on Capitol Hill. ABC's Jay O'Brien.
25: 18 Democratic senators have called for him to drop out, and that includes his two biggest allies in the Senate, Elizabeth Warren, who campaigned alongside Graham Platner in the spring, and Bernie Sanders, who is perhaps Platner's biggest supporter.
23: Another fatal shooting between Immigration and Customs Enforcement officers and a member of the public, this time in East Houston. ABC's Brianna Willis has more.
26: ICE agents attempted to stop Salgado Orojo and his van as part of what they call a targeted enforcement arrest. They say he was from Mexico and in the country illegally. ICE says Salgado Orojo wouldn't stop and rammed his vehicle into an ICE agent's vehicle on canal near Wayside. ICE says he also tried to run over an officer. That's when ICE says the officer opened fire.
23: At the NATO summit in Turkey, President Trump criticizing allies for not doing enough to support the war with Iran. And another cause for the rift, Trump again saying NATO allies denied his desire for the U.S. to acquire Greenland. You're listening to ABC News.
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4: United Nations Emergency Relief Coordinator is on the ground in Venezuela to meet with survivors of last month's earthquakes and assess what other humanitarian needs government officials are seeking. Venezuela's death toll now nearing 3,700. A judge blocks a DOJ subpoena for 2020 Fulton County election worker data.
5: Trump-appointed Judge William Ray described the subpoena as staggering, saying the request for information, including the names, residential addresses, telephone numbers, and other personal identifying information of all election workers involved in the 2020 election, was a, quote, arbitrary fishing expedition by the Trump administration. He noted that the statute of limitations for any crimes have already expired, and that the subpoena is likely to have a chilling effect on future poll workers. With Donald Trump continuing to cast doubt on the outcome of the 2020 election, the Department of Justice has spent the last year investigating Fulton County, including sending the subpoena in April, and recently surging hundreds of FBI personnel to assist in the investigation. Peter Harlambous, ABC News.
4: New government data shows airlines in the U.S. spent $6.6 billion on jet fuel in May, the second straight month that costs passed the $6 billion mark. That's 84% higher than last May. Pittsburgh Pirates first baseman Ryan O'Hearn set a franchise record by driving in 10 runs on 3 homers against Atlanta. O'Hearn hit a grand slam in the first inning, a 3-run shot in the third, and another 3-run homer in the sixth. Dave Packer, ABC News.
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30: 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Hope you are doing well, and welcome on in. Gary and Eric, they return Sunday night, Monday morning. I always appreciate the opportunity to fill in for the guys. And you can find me on the socials at Dan Mandis Show. And I host a morning show in Nashville, Tennessee on Super Talk 99.7 WTN. Lots going on tonight. Let's get to it. Iran. Well, there has now been some fighting going on in Iran. It's a, what do they call it? FAFO, mess around and find out. That is what Iran has decided to do. So they decided yesterday to attack some commercial ships sailing through the Strait of Hormuz. Now, it's been relatively quiet as the negotiations continue. The memorandum of understanding has been playing out, but that has now completely been blown out of the water. There were three tankers trying to sail through or transit the Strait of Hormuz via the route that Iran apparently had warned ships against using. So these three ships, Iran claims, tried to use that route, and they ultimately got hit by the Iranians. And so now we are fighting back, and we have been bombing the living you-know-what out of the Iranians. Apparently, we struck more than 80 targets, and now the Iranians, and you know how this goes because we've all been watching this play out for the last several months, Iran is now threatening the United States as well. CENTCOM started talking about what we did. They made this announcement. Here's what they said, according to Fox News.
2: Here's what they posted on X. They said, U.S. Central Command forces have begun launching a series of powerful strikes against Iran to impose heavy costs for targeting and attacking commercial shipping crewed by innocent civilians in an international waterway. The U.S. strikes are in response to Iranian attacks on three commercial vessels that were transiting the Strait of Hormuz. Iran's demonstrated aggression was unwarranted, dangerous, and a clear violation of the ceasefire.
30: All right, so we'll have to see where this goes. But not only did we drop a bunch of bombs on them, which I'm fine with that, just so you know where I stand, I'm all for diplomacy related to Iran in this situation. But my ultimate opinion on Iran is you can't trust them, and they only relate to one kind of negotiation, and that is leading with warfare, leading with bombs. That is why we are doing what we're doing. As a matter of fact, you know, in the past, we've always, when we have had to deal with Iran militarily, we'll oftentimes refer to those strikes as defensive, though now, tonight, we're calling these moves offensive in nature. But in addition to the military strikes, in addition to the bombs, we've also dropped some waivers. And Iran is losing a ton of revenue. There is millions of barrels of oil that are now in limbo. That is the headline from Fox News. Here's what we've done. The Treasury Department on Tuesday revoked a waiver allowing Iran to sell oil and petrochemicals, prohibiting Iran from a significant revenue source negotiated during recent talks. A U.S. official said in a statement that Iran's actions in the Strait were wholly unacceptable to the United States and will be met with consequences. Iran's not necessarily used to having to deal with consequences. They are a petulant child collectively. Iran, of course, accusing the U.S. now of violating the memorandum of understanding signed last month by both U.S. and Iran by revoking the waivers. But Iran bombed three ships, so who violated the memorandum of understanding first? Was it Iran bombing these ships, or was it us for reacting to the bombing? So for the United States, I mean, we're doing what we need to do. We have told them over and over and over again what they need to do to be able to sell their oil on the open market and make billions of dollars in oil sales. So there's lots of saber rattling that is going on as Iran is now warning they will stop negotiations if the U.S. and our threats continue. Here's more.
8: From Fox Business, they've obtained audio of an Iranian threatening the ships in the Strait, and here is how that sounded in English.
9: This is the last warning. This is last warning. This is last warning. You are running danger. Don't put your life in danger. You are ordered to alter course. Support us immediately. Alter course. Support us immediately and use the south of Larak Island to exit. If you disobey, you will be targeted. This is Sepah Navy out.
30: So that is supposedly Iran warning these ships. So clearly, Iran's default is that they do not want peace. They only know one way to exist, and that is with war, with death, and with destruction. I mean, they can't seem to get out of their own way. That is how they want it. And my opinion is that if that's how they want it, that's how they're going to get it. They continue to claim ownership of the Strait of Hormuz. That's not the way that it's going to work. Donald Trump has said that. Many other nations have said that as well. You just can't start bombing commercial vessels. They think that they own the Strait of Hormuz, and they don't. So now Donald Trump is going to do what he's going to have to do. And as I said just a few moments ago, we have apparently struck now more than 80 sites in Iran. And now they're talking tough like they always do. Again, I hate to sound like a broken record, but Iran doesn't understand diplomacy. They don't care about their people. They don't care about sanctions and all of these other things. They only care about their ability to manufacture a nuclear weapon. I believe that Donald Trump, frankly, he just wants a way out of this. I think that Donald Trump wants a way out. He wants a way to be able to declare victory and be able to get out lower gasoline prices heading into the midterm elections. That's what Donald Trump is trying to do. Now, I get why the Trump administration decided to go into Iran in the first place. The president saying that Iran can never have a nuclear weapon. He has been saying that for decades. And so he decided to do what he decided to do. Now, a lot of people will constantly, and it is a very fair question, as a supporter of Donald Trump, did we do the right thing going into Iran in the first place? That depends on how this whole thing ultimately ends. Because if Iran eventually decides, you know what, we are going to abandon our nuclear aspirations and we are going to accept the generosity of America and the rest of the world, and we are going to sell our oil on the open market. We are going to make billions of dollars in revenue. We're going to help our economy. We're going to fix our economy. We're going to save our country by selling oil on the open market, and everything is going to be fine. We're not going to sponsor terrorism. If Iran ultimately comes to the right side, along with the rest of the world, well, most of the rest of the world, well, then President Trump did the right thing. But if things continue to go south like what we're seeing tonight, then the opposite could be argued, that Donald Trump did not do the right thing. Now, there's going to be a lot of people out there, and I've been dealing with this since this whole thing started. People are going to say, well, Iran is now weaponizing the Strait of Hormuz. They've always weaponized the Strait of Hormuz. Some people will say that Iran never even had an inkling to weaponize the Strait of Hormuz. They have always threatened to close the Strait of Hormuz. Now they're actually doing it. And so I understand when Donald Trump says, yeah, and imagine if they had a nuclear weapon. I do understand why the president did this. But gas prices are still more expensive. We're dealing with a country that refuses to follow any rules, refuses any real attempts at diplomacy. And they simply, as I said, they don't care about their own people. So it does seem to me, and I know that there is going to be people out there that are going to disagree with me, and that's fine. But I do feel like we've painted ourselves into a corner, honestly. And Donald Trump is looking to claim victory and get out. But, you know, that victory is hard to find. And so now the very latest on Iran is they're threatening us. Let me go to the right page. CENTCOM is calling the Iran operation offensive in a shift from previous strikes, basically saying, yeah, you know what? We are taking offense. We are doing everything we can to get Iran to acquiesce to what we are demanding, as we should. Kuwait and Bahrain are now issuing alerts as tension escalates following the U.S. strikes on Iran. By the way, don't forget that Iran, they have also, of course, been bombing their neighbors in the Middle East. So our allies in the Middle East, they want this done as quickly as we want it done. For a number of different reasons. Of course, everybody's talking about the oil here in America. We have, as I mentioned, higher oil prices, higher gasoline prices. That, of course, leads to higher prices overall. A lot of things across America, most things, if not all things, what we pay depends on the cost of gasoline. Because a lot of the things that we buy at the grocery stores and at the department stores and so forth, well, that has to be transported via trucks that use gasoline to power, to run. So that's the problem that we face. And every time we think that we're getting close, and I'm not even going to talk about how many times Donald Trump has said, the war is almost over, the war is almost over, the war is almost over, only to find that no, Iran comes back and says, no, the war is not almost over. No, we did not agree to what you have told the world that we agreed to, and on it goes. So that is the latest. We're watching everything that is going on in Iran. By the way, Pete Hegseth, the Secretary of War, is headed to, if not already in Israel, speaking to Benjamin Netanyahu. So we'll see where this whole thing goes. Meantime, the president is right next to Iran in Turkey for the NATO summit. Now, they say that he is safe in his hotel. Remember, again, at the NATO summit, and one of the big questions a lot of people were asking is if the president is in danger. Probably not. Iran is, of course, right next to Turkey. Theoretically, they could hit Ankara with a weapon, but Turkey has massive air defense systems. In other words, Donald Trump is safe, but yes, he ordered strikes in Iran, or on Iran, from Turkey. A few notes from the NATO summit. Now, first of all, the president, he did go in there guns blazing. We're going to talk about that and a whole lot more straight ahead. My name is Dan Mattis. The phone number, 866-90-RED-EYE, 866-907-3339. We'll return next on Red Eye Radio.
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0: 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Dan Mandis here in for Gary and Eric. So the first segment, we're talking about what is going on in Iran. They bombed three ships as they were traveling through the Strait of Hormuz. We are retaliating by bombing the living you-know-what out of Iran. We hit at least 80 sites, and I believe that that bombing is going to continue. All of that is Donald Trump is in NATO and at the NATO summit in Turkey. And he is incredibly angry still at some of our NATO allies. And so one of the things that happened, and this is a moment that is making the rounds on the internet and on social media, a lot of people noticing that President Trump, again, went in incredibly angry, and he talked about his attitude heading into the NATO summit.
1: Troop drawdowns in Europe likely? And are you satisfied with the progress that NATO allies have made?
2: Well, we're going to see. I was very disappointed with NATO. And frankly, if it weren't held in Turkey, where my friend happens to be a very strong leader, it's possible that I wouldn't have attended. I felt I had to attend because of the fact that, you know, I know he's gone all out. It was a big thing to have NATO come to Turkey or any place else. It's a big thing. But we weren't treated well because we did something in Iran. We don't need anybody's help. I didn't even want their help. But before I asked, they said they wouldn't be there. And we've invested trillions of dollars in NATO. Why? To protect European countries and others, Canada, etc. But to protect people, countries from, generally speaking, it used to be the Soviet Union, now it's Russia. And I say that's fine, but you would think that they'd be very willing to do something to help us.
0: So that was President Trump, and again, that is a moment that went viral. The backdrop was incredibly tense. Now, remember what has been going on. As you just heard, the president, we went into Iran, NATO countries did not help us, refused. Spain refusing to allow us to use air bases and their airspace as well. That was insane. Italy decided they wouldn't allow us to use one of their military bases in Sicily. So basically, we had to waste fuel, we had to waste time. Logistically speaking, it was more difficult because we had to go out of our way to do what we needed to do militarily because NATO allies would not step up. They would not help because either, number one, they just, you know, they had a principled disagreement with what we were doing, or they were more afraid of Iran than they were of Donald Trump and America. France, of course, limited some of the airspace that we were allowed to use. The UK didn't allow us to use some of their bases. Their hesitation was more nuanced. Germany wouldn't allow their bases to be used for direct strikes on Iran as well. So the bottom line is we needed access to bases. We needed access to airspace, and these major NATO allies, they refused. So that's why Donald Trump going in, things were incredibly tense. They were very tense. And in these comments, Donald Trump actually said that he would not have come if the meetings were held in any other country. But yeah, again, he was willing to come to Turkey.
2: We didn't need any help at all. And in a way, I was testing people. I was testing to see whether or not they'd be there, because I've long said that we help them, but I'm not sure that they'd be there for us. And Italy turned us down, and Germany turned us down, and France turned us down. And it's okay. But, you know, why are we spending hundreds of billions of dollars, and they're not there for us? We've always been there for them.
0: Yep, so it's Donald Trump versus the world, America versus the world, it seems, when it comes to the war in Iran. Again, remember the backdrop includes Donald Trump, you just heard him, complaining about the spending, and there are different ways to count it, but the bottom line is we spend far more than the rest of these countries combined to support NATO. Just sheer defensive spending, we spent in 2024, $968 billion. All the other NATO countries combined, it was like $450 billion. And so this is to protect Europe from Russia. So why exactly is it that we're spending so much and these other countries are simply not hitting their requirements is a huge question that Donald Trump is still trying to force these NATO countries to step up and do what they're contractually obligated to do. Got a lot more straight ahead on Red Eye Radio.
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7: For decades, the prevailing wisdom for someone who's had a heart attack has been to put them on beta blockers for the rest of their life. But new research suggests that might not be necessary, and that the benefits of these medications probably taper off after a year or two. On the whole, and for the average person, beta blockers are very safe and very effective. But, as with any medication, they can come with a cost. A financial one, and also potential side effects. We're talking about things like fatigue, dizziness, dry mouth, dry eyes. I want to be clear when I say that you absolutely should talk to your doctor before starting or stopping any medication. Point is, if you're years out from a heart attack and you're in otherwise good health, you might want to ask your doctor about discontinuing beta blockers. You want to, of course, keep up a healthy lifestyle, diet, exercise, and sleep. I'm Dr. Sanjay Gupta, helping you live a better life.
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1: 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By the way, I do have my text line open tonight, as I tend to do when I host Red Eye Radio on the network. 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And I tend to read all of the messages. I don't always get to respond to them, but I do appreciate all of the feedback. I couldn't believe when I saw this. Woke activists are now pushing for something called Black English to be taught in Democrat states' preschools to combat harmful language hierarchies. So I'm reading this, and of course, this comes from the People's Republic of California. These activists want to teach Black English in schools. What is Black English? Well, they call it African American Vernacular English. Now, I guess, and this is going to be, I'm just going to tell you, like, some people might get upset at this segment, but my immediate thought was, okay, so is this like Ebonics? I don't know. But what they essentially want to do is they want to teach improper English in schools in California. So instead of teaching kids how to speak properly, they want to dumb down the English language so that everybody is speaking this Black English. It's insanity. Now, I went to ChatGPT for examples, and again, it's all just bad English, improperly speaking the English language, and this is what ChatGPT says. English language, often called African American English or African American Vernacular English or AAVE, is a variety of English with its own grammar, vocabulary, pronunciation patterns, and expression. It developed through the history and experiences of Black communities in the United States. So I asked for examples of Black English. Here's one. He be working late, meaning he usually works late or often works late. The word be, ChatGPT says, is used to show a repeated or habitual action. Then why can't they just say usually? You know what I mean? This is so dumb. Here's another one. She been knew that, meaning she has known that for a long time. Been, often pronounced with emphasis been, can show that something started in the past and has continued. Well, then why can't you just say, yeah, she's known that for a long time? They're encouraging our kids to sound ignorant. That's what they're doing. Instead of trying to get kids to learn how to speak properly, they're excusing it by trying to make it almost like legitimized or official by teaching it in school. And that's insanity. Here's another one. I ain't got no money. Now, people use the word ain't all the time, regardless of, you know, Black, white, whatever. People use the term ain't. I try not to. I probably do at some point. And by the way, as I go through this, as people who listen to me in Nashville know, listen, I'm not necessarily somebody who speaks perfect English. Trust me, I know that. But at least I try. And I would never advocate for bad or improper English to be taught in schools. Here's another one. Again, I ain't got no money, meaning I don't have any money. I mean, why is it that these kinds of activists who are trying to get this done in schools, why is it they don't want people to be better? They want the rest of us to stoop down to a level where we all sound dumb or ignorant or whatever. Here's another one, and I don't really understand it. They finna leave, F-I-N-N-A, finna or fina, they finna leave. In other words, they are about to leave. finna or fina comes from fixing to and means getting ready to or about to. They stay arguing is another one, meaning they're always arguing. The word stay in this black English can emphasize a repeated action. He done it already, which is another phrase from this black English, means he already ate. Done means completion. So, again, to me, this is just excusing poor English skills, legitimizing a refusal to learn how to correctly speak English. Supporters, now this is from, and I've already given you my opinion on this. My opinion is that this is insane, and you are excusing people refusing to learn proper English. Supporters, though, just to give both sides, say teaching the dialect, again, also known as African American English or African American Vernacular English, will help combat harmful language hierarchies. So now, asking people to speak proper English is some sort of a harmful language hierarchy, which means proper English is it like, what, the top of the hierarchy? And by the way, can I ask this question? So when is speaking proper English a white thing? I'm going to tell you, I know a lot of black folks who speak better English than some of the white people that I know. So why do these activists want to dumb everybody down? The Black Californians United for Early Care and Education group is part of a movement advocating for black English to be recognized as a legitimate, rules-based language in preschool classrooms on par with other languages. Co-founder Dr. Ashley Williams told PBS the movement is personal because she grew up being told by her family that the way she spoke at home was not acceptable at school. And I will interject, well, because at school, they're trying to teach you how to speak correctly. Williams, again, Dr. Ashley Williams, says that she felt ashamed and embarrassed by this and is spearheading the movement because she doesn't want her 2-year-old son to grow up with the same experience. I would say to Dr. Williams that if you felt ashamed and embarrassed, well, then you should have been inspired to be able to learn proper English, which I'm sure that if you are now a doctor, you were inspired to speak proper English. And if you've got a 2-year-old son, well, then I would assume that you have the smarts, the brains. After all, you are a doctor to teach your 2-year-old son to speak properly. I mean, it's really not that difficult. I mean, this is brought to you by the same people that say that math is racist. I mean, it's just dumb. She says, I don't want my son to walk into any room and feel like his voice is not valued or his perspective cannot be heard because he's not saying it in one way or the other, she told the outlet, which again was PBS. Well, I'm sorry, but in America, if you speak in a certain way and you sound uneducated, that people are going to judge you. Whether that's fair or not, whatever. But that's just the truth. And again, for me, it doesn't fall, even though they break it down on racial lines, the Black Californians United for Early Care and Education, and they call this Black English. I know a bunch of white people that speak this way too. Well, I don't know them, but I've seen them on the socials, just so we're clear. But again, to me, if you want your child to grow up with, you know, the same experiences, teach him to speak proper English. That's all you got to do. If you don't want your kid to have those awful experiences, then teach him the right way to speak. Don't force everyone else to dumb down to his level. Better for him to learn and rise. You know, they do. They talk about multilinguals. This is a quote. We talk about multilinguals, but we don't include black children who may be African-American English speakers, says the director of the Children's Equity Project, Zirid Soto Boykin. So it looks like what they're trying to do is they're trying to compare this, I'm air quoting this, this black English to like people speaking, I don't know, Spanish. It sounds like they want black kids in America to be treated like kids who are ESL, you know, English as a second language. Like, again, like Spanish speakers, like people that come into our country and they speak Japanese or Chinese or whatever. Whole thing just seems really bizarre to me. Williams also recalled her experiences in having to talk white and talking in her comfortable English and feeling insecure. I mean, I don't know what else to say about this other than bottom line is that if you want your kids to succeed, black, white, red, green, yellow, whatever, I don't care about the skin color. If you want your kids to succeed, they need to be able to communicate effectively. And that's the bottom line. There is some audio that went viral. It's a video. It's none other than Jasmine Crockett. And it is the classic example of somebody who, you know, essentially she can flow in between, you know, these two different types of speaking of the English language. And I say this is collegiate Jasmine. So that is, apparently that, the guys in the studio, did that audio not come through? It didn't come through? Okay, unfortunately, I think that's only in one channel, so I'm not going to be able to play it. You know what I'm going to do? I'm going to post this

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0: 866-90-RED-EYE is the phone number, 866-907-3339. Okay, so I think we've got some, what do they say, string and bailing wire, and we figured out how to play this audio of Jasmine Crockett. And it is a classic example of essentially somebody who speaks two different versions of the English language. This, the first one, and by the way, I think Gary, I think she was his congressman, but this is a Jasmine Crockett who I not so affectionately call collegiate Jasmine. Yep. Right. So that is, you know, she sounds very pleasant and nice. And I'm sorry, some people are going to say, well, she sounds white. No, she sounds like she's speaking proper English. Then this is the same Jasmine Crockett at an event. I think it was last year.
1: Man, because these people, they are crazy because they always talk about how Christian they is. Yeah, I don't know how many of them on that side are getting divorced because they getting caught up sleeping with their co-workers, staffers, interns, all the things. Yeah, you ain't got to believe me. Just go Google. You'll find some of it. I'm telling you, and the wives is being messy and petty. They putting it
0: there
1: in.
0: There you go. All right. So that is the black English that California wants to teach to their very young children. Unbelievable.
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10: From ABC News, I'm Dave Packard. Growing calls for Maine Democrat Graham Plattner to drop out of a Senate race following a string of scandals, including new claims of sexual assault. Now, the state's Democratic Party confirmed reports that Plattner's campaign has been trying to influence the process for selecting a replacement Senate nominee. In a video posted to X, Executive Director Devin Murphy Anderson also says they've heard echoed calls to Plattner to exit the race.
11: We have also reiterated that Graham Plattner must drop out of this race so that Democrats in Maine can focus on defeating Susan Collins this November.
10: The Senate race in Maine is considered a must-win for Democrats to take control of the Senate. In New York City, Building Commissioner Ahmed Tegani confirmed Tuesday night that ongoing efforts to temporarily stabilize an under-construction buckling high-rise in Midtown Manhattan are going well.
12: We have been able to bring in a plan and materials to stabilize the impacted floors and looking to extend that stability plan to other parts of the building.
10: Residents in some nearby buildings that were evacuated have been allowed to return. The U.S. escalating tensions with Iran again on Tuesday, launching new strikes after they say neutral ships were targeted in the Strait of Hormuz. ABC's Rachel Scott.
13: U.S. officials tell us the strikes targeted Iranian defense and coastal surveillance systems, missile and drone launch sites, and port facilities, calling the attacks a clear violation of the ceasefire and wholly unacceptable. The U.S. also revoking part of the deal President Trump signed that allowed Iran to sell its oil on the international market.
10: Health officials in New York City are investigating a Legionnaire's disease cluster on Manhattan's Upper East Side. Health officials say 23 cases of the severe pneumonia have been confirmed in two neighborhoods. No deaths have been associated with the outbreak. The health department believes the likely source of the bacteria is a cooling tower in the area. You're listening to ABC News.
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10: The Justice Department has unsealed indictments against 37 alleged members of 3 Indian-based transnational organized crime groups. U.S. Attorney Bill Asaley says that 24 defendants have been arrested.
16: These criminal organizations have engaged in widespread violence, including targeted killings, extortions, and kidnappings.
10: 3 were arrested in Canada. A California judge is allowing a class action lawsuit against United Airlines to proceed. It was filed by a passenger alleging the airline knowingly charged extra for a window seat that didn't have a window. Waymo says no way to a pair of unruly passengers.
17: 2 15-year-olds are in a heap of trouble for what they allegedly were doing in a self-driving Waymo. Apparently, the interior cameras caught them drinking and shooting from the vehicle. Waymo then called the police in San Mateo, California. Cops pulled the car over and found the teens with libations and a gun that shoots water beads. A police statement says that while these are bad ideas, at least the kids had the sense to use a Waymo, because driving themselves, while impaired, would have made this a lot worse. Wayne Cabot, ABC News.
10: A homeowner in Connecticut captured on surveillance his dog, Bella,
18: chasing away a black bear as it charged his 6-year-old son over the weekend. Jeffrey Tezera says Bella bit the bear in its behind before it ran into the woods. For being a good girl, Bella got a steak. Dave Packer, ABC News.
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0: 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So there's a lot going on. Last night, we talked a lot about Mitch McConnell and whether or not Mitch McConnell was alive or dead or brain dead. Now, remember, yesterday we told you that Mitch McConnell was said to be brain dead. Nobody really knew what was going on. Well, now there is a full-on effort by the Republican Party to say, no. Mitch McConnell is alive and well. Just ask Scott Jennings. He chimed in on X. I spoke to my old friend Mitch McConnell this morning, the senior senator from Kentucky. He is still recovering in the hospital. We spoke for just shy of 20 minutes about Iran, Ukraine, the unfolding situation in Maine, my visit to the TR Presidential Library, and even a little bit of Senate history. He says, I told him we want to see him back at work as soon as possible. Now, it is important to note, you do know that Jennings used to do some consulting work for Mitch McConnell, had a great relationship, clearly still does. Then Jennings spoke about that relationship, but he was on CNN later on that day.
25: Do you think he'd be willing to call into the show? Could we get him on the phone now?
26: You know, I wasn't really expecting him to call this morning, to be honest. So when the phone rang and I was able to talk to him, I was frankly pretty grateful. I mean, as I said, I've known him since I was a teenager. If it hadn't been for Mitch McConnell and the McConnell Center at the University of Louisville, you know, I would never have been able to go to college. He's been my mentor, and he changed the trajectory of my life. So, you know, when things happen to him and happen to people in your life that you really care about, you know, you just sort of naturally feel extremely worried. So when I heard his voice today and he he was clearly keeping up with stuff that made me happy to hear from him, because like everybody else, I've been, you know, somewhat in the dark about it. But to hear him talking and to know that he's also talking to the Senate leadership, it made me pretty happy.
0: Yeah, so part of the issue, of course, is that, you know, I'll say glad McConnell is doing better, but the reality is that he should no longer be in the Senate. We howled as conservatives at Dianne Feinstein still being in the Senate when it was clear that she was no longer able to serve. Republicans obviously screamed about Joe Biden's dementia as well. Now, the difference here, I suppose, is that we really haven't seen much from McConnell as far as whether or not he has the cognitive ability to keep doing his job. But we do know that he froze on TV at least a couple of times. We also know that there is video of him collapsing, walking through the hallways of the Capitol building. So, and when you listen to him being interviewed sometimes, or when you watch him as he's speaking from the Senate floor, he doesn't sound like someone who, frankly, has all of his faculties. There's no other way to say it.
25: The mega media ecosphere, shall we say, has been driving a lot of the questions about where Mitch McConnell has been and what has happened to him. You, of course, are in tune with that in the role you have on your radio show. Do you think they should put out a picture of Mitch McConnell, that he should release more to the public to quiet this noise?
26: Yeah, I think Al had a good point about McConnell's general disposition towards privacy. I sometimes wonder, like, if I were laying in a hospital bed, would I want a bunch of people around photographing me? Probably not, particularly if I were an 84-year-old person who's normally private about his health. Probably not.
0: All right, so I'm a big fan of Scott Jennings. He's full of crap. Mitch McConnell is I'm going to air quote this, but he is a public servant. He is a senator. And the people who voted for Mitch McConnell, the people in Kentucky, deserve to know what is going on with their senator. They do. And so when you are a senator, and obviously this is up to a point, but when you're a senator, you owe it to your constituents to let them know how you're doing with some semblance of proof. I'm not saying that you completely give up your right to privacy. That's not what I'm saying. You don't give up your right to complete medical privacy. But at the same time, if there is a question, people deserve to know the answers. And I feel like now there's a full-on push by the establishment Republicans to ensure that everybody understands that Mitch McConnell is doing just fine. And yeah, he's frozen up multiple times in front of the cameras. He's had what is said to be a massive heart attack, and he's nowhere to be found. As I mentioned, he's fallen inside the Capitol at least once, and when we see him taking questions, it is clear he just isn't there mentally. And so you can sit here and you can say, if you're CNN, oh, it's MAGA noise, as that anchor did. But the reality is, they're not being transparent. The Republicans are not being transparent as it relates to Mitch McConnell. And so just because the mainstream media will not ask the questions that need to be asked regarding Mitch McConnell's health and regarding Mitch McConnell's ability to continue to do his job, that's once again MAGA folks doing the job of the journalists across America, a la like Nick Shirley. Mainstream media wouldn't call out all of that Somalian fraud in Minnesota. So what happened? Nick Shirley went out and did it himself. Same thing here. People are asking the question, where is Mitch McConnell? Is he fit to serve? Does there need to be a special election in Kentucky? And so just because the media won't do the job that these MAGA outlets or journalists are, doesn't mean that they're not legitimate questions that are being asked. The media, mainstream, won't ask the questions. And so part of me wonders, and this is where my conspiracy hat goes on, perhaps, I don't know, whatever. But part of me wonders if more mainstream journalists and politicians are not asking those questions about Mitch McConnell is because he and Donald Trump, you know, they've been enemies for quite some time. So I'm willing to bet that when the time comes, Mitch McConnell is going to get the hallowed John McCain treatment, you know, where he's a national hero because he's been going up against Donald Trump.
26: But I take the criticism. I think it's a fair question about transparency. I think it's a fair question about whether they've done enough. But ultimately, these office holders, you know, they're in charge of their own operations. And, you know, it may be somebody around him says, let's put out a picture, and he doesn't want to do it. I think that's a fair observation from Al. But all I can tell you today is all the rumors about him being dead or brain dead or, you know, being his body's being hidden somewhere. I've seen all kinds of crazy things on the Internet. That's obviously not true because he picked up the phone and called me, and that was a good thing.
0: So there's a lot of different ways that they could have proven that Mitch McConnell is still alive. And by the way, just so you know, I do believe that Mitch McConnell is still alive. But there's a lot of ways that they could dispel these rumors. For example, as Scott Jennings had that 24-minute conversation with Mitch McConnell, somebody could have taped some of that interview. Just, it's as simple as Scott Jennings has his phone, Mitch McConnell has his phone, the two of them are talking. You could have Scott Jennings put his phone on speaker, and another person could have recorded that conversation. Or they have on phones these days, I don't know what kind of phone Scott Jennings has, but there's a way to record phone conversations on your own iPhone. So if I'm on a phone with somebody, and if I so choose, I've never done it, so I'm not exactly sure how it's done, but there is a way to tape that phone call on the newer iPhones, I believe. By the way, did you see this? On Tuesday, in an apparent effort to push back on the rumors that McConnell's health had significantly deteriorated, a number of high-profile Republicans, including Senate Majority Leader John Thune, put out statements saying they have recently spoken with McConnell. McConnell's office pointed to the statements and said, as the senator continues to recover, we will be sure to keep you updated. Despite constant requests for updates from CNN, his office, Mitch McConnell's office, has not disclosed a medical reason for the hospitalization or provided specifics on his health status beyond saying last week that he continues to improve and is working closely with his staff on Kentucky and Senate matters. Well, the problem is the lack of information leaves a lot of room for conspiracy. I mean, that's the bottom line. And again, there's a lot of weirdness going on because, as we told you yesterday, Mitch McConnell's wife, Elaine Chao, flies off to China. Meets with the Chinese vice president. As her husband is apparently, you know, lying in the hospital and, I don't know, apparently close to death. And a lot of people are trying to figure that one out. And why did Mitch McConnell, this happened earlier today, why did Mitch McConnell's daughter, why did his daughter eliminate all of her social media? That's another question people want to know. So there's just a lot of strangeness that is going on. By the way, as it relates to Elaine Chao, the wife of Mitch McConnell, flying off to China, Marjorie Taylor Greene had some thoughts about that. She spoke to TMZ. Listen.
1: I want to call this out. This really irritates me. The Republican Party is all campaigning against communism right now. What about Elaine Chao? Elaine Chao flew to China and met with the vice president just a few days after Mitch McConnell is practically died and went to the hospital. So when are we going to call out a possible communist Chinese spy right there?
2: You're calling his wife a possible Chinese spy.
1: Yes, yes, 100%. What woman leaves her husband's side while he is dead or dying in the hospital, flies to China and meets with the vice president? Answer me that.
0: You know what? Marjorie Taylor Greene, I wish that I could. But I don't get it. I just don't understand. By the way, as I mentioned, McConnell's daughter has deactivated her social media accounts. Again, his wife off to China. Total secrecy from the Senate and the Republicans. This is a Democrat, Mike Nellis, and I believe that he may have a point here in this audio clip.
4: On the McConnell thing, I also don't buy this either. If Scott Jennings and Thune and everybody else could have a 20-minute phone call with Mitch McConnell, he should be able to shoot a 60-second proof of life video to show us that he's okay. I think they know the deadline for a special election is August 3rd. If he's dead or if he's on a ventilator, if he's not able to do his job, he should resign right now. They should have a special election.
0: All right, so point. He's right. Hell has indeed frozen over. I agree with the Democrat. And it doesn't have to be a video. It could just be maybe a phone interview. And yeah, the question about McConnell's term, he's not running for re-election. The August 3rd deadline they're talking about, that is the cutoff date in Kentucky after which a U.S. Senate vacancy would not trigger a special election, August 3rd. So if there is a Senate opening on, let's just say, August 6th, well, there isn't enough time to run a special election, so McConnell's seat would remain vacant until the regular November 3rd election. The winner of that election on November 3rd would just take over immediately and serve the remainder of that term. Now, Andy Barr is the guy who already won the primary and is running against the Democrat, a guy by the name of Charles Booker in the general election. Barr is considered the absolute favorite. He got Donald Trump's endorsement. He is incredibly MAGA. He is considered the front runner. So if we find out tonight or tomorrow or this week that Mitch McConnell is dead, brain dead, whatever, then Kentucky would hold a special election and the winner would finish out the rest of McConnell's term, which would only be a few months. The Daily Caller is now reporting that this response to his health crisis has been coordinated by the Republican Party. This is what they say. Republican Kentucky Senator Mitch McConnell's office sending an email on Tuesday that included a compilation of statements from senators and acquaintances claiming they spoke to the former majority leader for similar lengths of time and discussed related topics. Then why can't the people of America and most certainly the people of Kentucky hear from their senator? Inquiring minds want to know. 866-90-RED-EYE is the phone number, 866-907-3339. My name is Dan Mandis. I host a morning show in Nashville, Tennessee on Super Talk 99.7 WTN. If you cannot call, but you want to text, 615-737-9986. Got a lot more straight ahead.
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6: We're just getting into the second half of 2026, and we have already seen an extraordinarily active wildfire season so far this year.
7: With over 3.3 million acres burned as of July 5th, according to USDA meteorologist Brad Rippey, well ahead of the five-year average. In part, this is due to an erratic southwestern monsoon season to date.
6: And in fact, some of the thunderstorms that we're seeing are doing more harm than good because they are producing a lot of lightning strikes without the benefit of much, if any, rainfall.
7: A ridge of high pressure is currently blocking the tropical monsoon rains from entering the southwest.
6: We are still getting some convection as the heat builds. It creates afternoon thunderstorms, but we're just not getting that optimal amount of rainfall to help put out fires and dampen the landscape to ease that wildfire threat.
7: However, Rippey says a more regular shower pattern for the region, particularly the Four Corners area, could develop next week. I'm Rod Bain reporting for the U.S. Department of Agriculture in Washington, D.C.
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15: For years, we've been talking about both the positive and negative effects of being on social media. And I would say, by and large, for older adults, social media is net positive. Not all positive, but net positive. Helps them keep in touch with friends and stay social. But for younger people, social media use, especially heavy use, tends to be net negative. In fact, according to this year's World Happiness Report, youth who use social media more than 5 hours a day reported a lower level of well-being. And researchers who studied this sort of thing found that many teens wish these platforms didn't even exist, and yet they can't seem to stop using them. Experts we talked to largely suggested two things. Ideally, along with your friend group, take some time offline. Also, try to recurate your algorithm so it shows you posts that'll make you feel good. I'm Dr. Sanjay Gupta, helping you live a better life.
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0: It's Red Eye Radio, 866-90 Red Eye. Just a final thought on the whole Mitch McConnell situation. I had mentioned how the Republicans are very coordinated in their messaging, talking about how Mitch McConnell, apparently he's doing just fine. Here's what that sounds like.
1: I can't even keep up with it.
2: The most difficult part about a meeting is preparing for it, mm-hmm. because he is sharp, intensely probing, and detail-oriented and focused.
3: And I'm telling you, this guy's tough. He's smart. He's on his game.
4: He has vision. He has knowledge. He has a strategic thinker.
5: Is focused. He's detail-oriented.
0: Right.
5: He's always thinking about the big picture.
6: He is engaging. He is capable.
0: So that is the Republicans, and they are talking about how Mitch McConnell is improving. He's going to be just, oh, wait, no, that was the Democrats, as they were defending Joe Biden. Sadly, the Republicans sound exactly the same defending Mitch McConnell, who should have been out of the Senate at least a year ago. It is incredibly disappointing when the Republicans spend years criticizing the Democrats for covering up for Dementia Joe, Joe Biden, and then they go and they do the same thing for Mitch McConnell. I wish Mitch McConnell all the best. I hope he's alive. I believe that he is alive. I don't know if he is fit to serve. But I do hope that the Republicans understand, and I am a Republican, I'm a conservative, and I hope that they understand that when they're defending not really letting America or Kentuckians know how Mitch McConnell is doing, no tape, no video, nothing, well, then they sound just like the Democrats defending Dementia Joe. Come on, GOP, do better.
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29: There are lots of things you can measure to get an idea of how healthy you are at any given moment. Temperature, heart rate, blood pressure, just to name a few. But how about how healthy you will be and how long you're likely to live? According to a new study out of the University of Buffalo, two simple strength tests are pretty accurate at predicting longevity in older women. One is hand grip strength, and the other is how quickly people can stand up from a seated position without using their arms. By the way, I remember interviewing former President Jimmy Carter when he was quite old and being really impressed how he just popped out of the chair without using his arms. Not a lot of older people can actually do that. But I think the message here is that maintaining strength as you age is going to help you perform everyday activities, but also help you avoid injury and stay independent. I'm Dr. Sanjay Gupta, helping you live a better life.
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1: 866-90-RED-EYE is the phone number. 866-907-3339. How many of you parents have paid for a degree for your kids and then they got out into the world and they weren't able to get a job that would pay off some of the college debt that they have? A lot of us have had to deal with that, or your kids themselves went through college and they got some sort of, I don't know, humanities degree. I mean, I know you know how this works. The Trump administration is trying to fix this, but your kids go and they get like a humanities degree and they spend, I don't know, whatever it might be, $50,000, $60,000, $70,000, $80,000 on a college education. Then they get out into the real world. And if they can even find a job that has something to do with their college degree, it doesn't pay anything. Well, now the Trump administration is putting an end to that. This is the headline from the New York Post. And I love this because I've been talking about this forever. The government is pulling student loan money from worthless college degree programs. They say, and it's about time, and it is an opinion piece by Ricky Schlott. So I'm going to read a little bit of this and comment along the way. Because I know that I've been hosting talk shows for years and years and years, and I've spoken to parent after parent after parent who has paid money for these useless degrees. They knew at the time they were paying money for a degree that would do nothing to help their kids be able to pay the bills and buy a home and support a family. And of course, the government does what they do by loaning these young adults money, tacking on a healthy interest rate, of course, and knowingly giving them money for a degree that will get them nowhere in life. And the Trump administration is saying no more. Thanks to a new federal policy that went into effect on July 1st, students will no longer be able to take out federal loans to pay for degree programs that fail to provide them a return on investment. That is huge. Do you know how many kids, how many young adults? I'm older, so I call 20-somethings kids. I'm sorry, I'm trying to break the habit. But do you know how many adults are hamstrung by really bad decisions on where to go to college and that degree? And by the way, the high schools are culpable in this as well. Because the high schools, if you've got some of these, what did you call them? When I was in school, when I was in high school, we had people, part of the school district, that would help you choose a career. And there's a lot of people that have been in this position where they go to the career counselor. That's what it was when I was in school. They'd go to the career counselor and they would say, I want a degree in theology or the fine arts or drama. And more often than not, the career counselor would encourage them to rack in a whole bunch of student loan debt and get that degree so that you can, you know, portray Shakespeare in a college play or in a classroom. But where does that get you in real life? Nowhere. I mean, very few people who get a degree in drama or the fine arts end up being an actor. And that's just the fact. The New York Post article does continue. It is a response to a shocking fact. Graduates, listen to this stat. Graduates of more than 800 college programs across the country, including at institutions like the University of Southern California and New York City's New School, make less than the average high school graduate 4 years after getting a degree. Despite all of that time and effort and tuition money. You know why that is? Because these days, the average high school grad is going to a technical school, is going to a trade school, is learning how to work with their hands. And I know that there's some people that go to the University of Southern California or Yale or Harvard, and they wouldn't be caught dead crawling up into an attic and fixing an HVAC unit. They wouldn't be caught dead trying to fix somebody's plumbing. But you folks listen to talk radio. You know who's making bank right now. You know who's getting replaced by AI. And you know who is getting replaced by workers from foreign countries. And it's the people who got their hallowed degrees at the University of Southern California and Yale and Harvard. And so now the American government will have no part in propping up degree programs that may not even lead to a livable wage. A provision of the Big Beautiful Bill cuts them off from federal aid access if they cannot break that non-grad salary baseline. I love this. Teens and 20-somethings, they say in the opinion piece, should be protected by the federal government from making a catastrophic financial decision like taking on debt to finance a degree that ultimately could decrease their earnings potential. But not only are you, this is me talking now, not only are you protecting these teens and 20-somethings, but you know who else you're protecting? The American taxpayer. Because we've had a lot of these college graduates who have had their federal loans forgiven by Joe Biden and, yes, by the Trump administration as well. And so those men and women who are learning how to fix HVAC units, learning how to be plumbers and so forth, they are the ones that are ultimately screwed. Because our taxpayer dollars are going to pay off the college debt of these folks that went to college and are unable to pay their college debt. And so then you have the presidents in Congress coming in and saying, you know what, don't worry about it, we'll forgive your loan. And in my opinion, here in 2026, we've known for decades which of these college degrees will allow you to get a great job and which of these college degrees will be absolutely worthless. For example, I looked it up. You ready? The lowest paying bachelor's degrees are typically in fields where graduates are more likely to work in education, social services, which, by the way, there is a lot to be said about education and social services. I don't want to include those in this conversation. But you look at the music degrees, drama degrees, fine arts, studio art, ministry, theology, social work, elementary education, early childhood education. Now, the ones that allow you to, you know, join the ministry or theology, education degrees, I would not believe that those are included in this that I'm talking about, because obviously we need teachers. But I think that this is a great idea. According to the findings, 804 programs, 2% of all undergraduate programs, which graduate 40,000 students annually, were flagged as potentially failing the new policy changes, including several at high-profile universities. And remember, if the graduate makes less than the average high school graduate 4 years after getting a degree, despite all the time, effort, and tuition money, then that program will not be eligible for these government student loans. Makes all the sense in the world. They say graduates of the fine and studio arts program at New York City's Cooper Union pulled in just $24,920 on average 4 years out. And students with degrees in liberal arts, as well as fine and studio arts, from Bard College made slightly below the typical high school grad at $34,571 and $34,667, respectively. I've spoken to so many people. You know, not only in my years as a talk show host have I spoken to parents who have been asked to pay exorbitant amount of money for these college educations when they knew that it was going to do their kids no good, but have also spoken to those kids who went into these various programs and now they're mired down in all of this college debt and they cannot get out of it. I know a guy who's an IT professional. He's got a good job. But you know what the problem is? He took out a loan, high interest, and even though he's got a good job in IT, he said to me about a year ago, I'll never be a homeowner. I'll never be able to support my family the way that I want to support them because of his college debt. And he's got a good gig. He does. So I think it is absolutely the right thing to do that in the big, beautiful bill, the Trump administration pulling student loan money from worthless college degree programs. And as they say in the opinion piece, it is about time. 866-90-RED-EYE is the phone number, 866-907-3339. My name is Dan Mandis. You can find me online at Dan Mandis Show. Got a lot more straight ahead.
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11: A better life with Dr. Sanjay Gupta.
12: By age 35, two-thirds of American men will experience some degree of noticeable hair loss. And by age 50, about 85% of men will have significantly thinning hair. That's according to the American Hair Loss Association. Now, one dermatologist explained that hair loss can either be genetic or it can be triggered by stress, illness, surgery, medications, major life events. No matter the cause, a lot of men, understandably, are frustrated by hair loss because it seems like a loss of control. You can take great care of your scalp by all sorts of expensive lotions and potions, but that might not matter. There are some tried and true medications that might work, like minoxidil or finasteride. But another solution is just shaving it off, and I've heard more and more how liberating this can be for a lot of guys. That's the ultimate control of their appearance. I'm Dr. Sanjay Gupta, helping you live a better life.

0: Americans are racing to download the app, which lets parents manage new government-sponsored investment accounts for their children as part of the federal savings program. So you know all about the Trump accounts, I'm sure. Positive Gary and Eric have talked about it. Basically, these are accounts, U.S. children under the age of 18 with a Social Security number can have a Trump account opened for them. Kids born between January 1st of 2025 and December 31st of 2028 can receive that one-time $1,000 federal contribution. That is very good news, and clearly the American people are seeing the benefit.
1: Philanthropies can contribute as well. If maximum contributions are made for kids born this year, that could mean more than $300,000 by the time they become an adult. If no contributions are made, that return on investment still adds up to about $5,800.
0: I mean, the thing with this is, and it's great. I love this. And I know that some people don't like it for various reasons. We'll get into that. But if maximum contributions are made by the age of 18, $303,800 by the age of 18, by the age of 28, that turns into well over $1 million. Trump accounts by the age of 18, $5,800. If no contributions are made, that $1,000 will turn into $5,800. By the age of 28, that $1,000 turns into $18,100. And I think part of what this does, and this is why I love this so much, is that it teaches people about compound interest. It teaches people the greatness and the importance of saving money. Because it is my opinion, and by the way, I'm raising my hand. When I was 18 years old, I was absolutely financially ignorant. My parents, I mean, bless their hearts, they're both gone, so I can criticize them and not feel uneasy about it. They didn't teach me anything about finances. They just didn't. And I don't know why they didn't, but this is a great way to teach your kids about the importance of saving money and also the importance of putting money aside for whatever, because that interest does compound. And it's a great way to teach your kids about money.
2: So first of all, I think that the most important investment decision a person can make is not, did you pick the right index? Did you pick the right stock? It's getting in the market. And what the Trump account does is it broadens the capability of people to have access to the market. So let me put that in the power of compounding.
0: That's exactly what I'm saying. Thank you, CNBC, for proving my point. The power of compounding interest. Got a lot more straight ahead. Red Eye Radio.

866-90-RED-EYE. Dan Mann is filling in for Gary and Erica. I think President Trump has done a lot of really good things. The Trump accounts might be one of the best. So Fox News, 10 hours ago, they are now reporting that the Trump accounts app just shot to number one on Apple's App Store. They say

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10: From ABC News, I'm Dave Packer. Another wave of missile attacks came for Iran Tuesday after the U.S. military claimed Iran targeted neutral ships in the Strait of Hormuz, violating the two countries' agreement made last month. ABC's Melissa Adan.
11: Iranian state TV announcing several explosions in southern Iran. Two U.S. officials confirmed to ABC News that powerful airstrikes targeted air defense, coastal surveillance, missile and drone launch sites, as well as port facilities, adding these strikes are much larger in scope and scale than those in late June.
10: Iran defiant officials saying, quote, "We will not allow America to interfere in the affairs and management of the strait." After a new allegation of sexual assault was published earlier this week against Maine Democratic Senate candidate Graham Platner, efforts to get the Senate hopeful to step down only appear to grow louder, now involve some of his closest allies on Capitol Hill. ABC's Jay O'Brien.
12: 18 Democratic senators have called for him to drop out, and that includes his two biggest allies in the Senate, Elizabeth Warren, who campaigned alongside Graham Platner in the spring, and Bernie Sanders, who is perhaps Platner's biggest supporter.
10: Another fatal shooting between Immigration and Customs Enforcement officers and a member of the public, this time in East Houston. ABC's Brianna Willis has more.
13: ICE says agents attempted to stop Salgado Orojo and his van as part of what they call a targeted enforcement arrest. They say he was from Mexico and in the country illegally. ICE says Salgado Orojo wouldn't stop and rammed his vehicle into an ICE agent's vehicle on canal near Wayside. ICE says he also tried to run over an officer. That's when ICE says the officer opened fire.
10: At the NATO summit in Turkey, President Trump criticizing allies for not doing enough to support the war with Iran. And another cause for the rift, Trump again saying NATO allies denied his desire for the U.S. to acquire Greenland. You're listening to ABC News.
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10: United Nations Emergency Relief Coordinator is on the ground in Venezuela to meet with survivors of last month's earthquakes and assess what other humanitarian needs government officials are seeking. Venezuela's death toll now nearing 3,700. A judge blocks a DOJ subpoena for 2020 Fulton County election worker data.
16: Trump-appointed Judge William Ray described the subpoena as staggering, saying the request for information, including the names, residential addresses, telephone numbers, and other personal identifying information of all election workers involved in the 2020 election, was a, quote, arbitrary fishing expedition by the Trump administration. He noted that the statute of limitations for any crimes have already expired, and that the subpoena is likely to have a chilling effect on future poll workers. With Donald Trump continuing to cast doubt on the outcome of the 2020 election, the Department of Justice has spent the last year investigating Fulton County, including sending the subpoena in April, and recently surging hundreds of FBI personnel to assist in the investigation. Peter Harlambous, ABC News.
10: New government data shows airlines in the U.S. spent $6.6 billion on jet fuel in May, the second straight month that costs passed the $6 billion mark. That's 84% higher than last May. Pittsburgh Pirates first baseman Ryan O'Hearn set a franchise record by driving in 10 runs on 3 homers against Atlanta. O'Hearn hit a grand slam in the first inning, a 3-run shot in the third, and another 3-run homer in the sixth. Dave Packer, ABC News.
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0: Now, it's Red Eye Radio with talk about everything from politics to social issues and news of the day. Whether you're up late or you're just starting your day, welcome to the show from the Relief Factor Studios. For Gary McNamara and Eric Harley, here is Dan Mandis.
19: 866-90-RED-EYE is the phone number, 866-907-3339. Always appreciate the opportunity to fill in on the mighty Red Eye Radio. 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I do have the latest on Graham Plattner. Has he resigned yet? The answer to that is no. And it actually looks like he may not be resigning or dropping out of his race despite enormous pressure.
20: Many of them saying it's time for him to end his campaign. Alexis McAdams is joining us live with all of the fallout from this as that fallout grows by the minute. Alexis, this is just a drip, drip, drip when it comes to Graham Plattner.
21: Bill, that's right. We talked about it the other day. First the Nazi tattoo, then the allegations of physical abuse. That wasn't enough for Congressman Ro Khanna, and it still doesn't look like it's enough for Senator Bernie Sanders. We're waiting to see if he pulls his endorsement. Calls for Graham Plattner, though, are growing for him to drop. Even the mayor of New York City just a short time ago, Bill, says this guy has to go after a woman who dated Plattner, her name is Jenny Rakicot, accused him of raping her back in 2021. She told CNN he forced himself on her despite her telling him to stop.
19: Yep. And here's the thing. And the opening of that piece, I know this is radio, so you couldn't see it, but they got all of these photographs of Democrats who have now pulled their support for Graham Plattner, or the they have encouraged him to step down. So, by the way, it is worth noting Bernie Sanders did eventually tell Graham Plattner to drop out. Now, multiple sources are saying that he might actually be staying in the race, which would more than likely lead to a defeat and a win for Susan Collins for the Republicans in the state of Maine. But now Politico is reporting this. I honestly believe that Graham Plattner doesn't really know what he's going to do. But this is what Politico says. Graham Plattner's campaign said that it had reached out to the Maine Democratic Party to discuss the process for replacing him if he were to drop out of the state's U.S. Senate race. So apparently, I think what Plattner's doing, and this is what's being reported, is that he is trying to pick his own replacement. Yeah. The acknowledgement came after the state party accused the campaign of improperly trying to influence that succession process. And it is the clearest indication yet that Plattner is considering leaving the race after saying Monday he was taking the time to reflect on his bid for the Senate. But if he decides that because the Democrat Party will not work with him on choosing his own replacement, then he may not step down. Wouldn't that be crazy? Because clearly the guy is not wanted by the Democrat Party. But listen to this. This is from Politico. The campaign spokesperson noted that Plattner had received more than 150,000 votes in last month's primary and that more than 15,000 volunteers had lent their support to his bid. Do you know what the shocking thing is? If I may just sideline this for a second. We've gone over, Gary and Eric, everybody's gone over the problems with Graham Plattner, the anti-Semitism, the bullying of fellow veterans online, the horrible things that he has said about the gay community. He's the sexual assault allegations, now the allegations of rape. You know, a lot, and of course, the Nazi tattoo. A lot of these volunteers, well, they knew all of this going in. When they came in to volunteer for Graham Plattner, some of this stuff was already known. And as the campaign continued and more of these things came out, a lot of these volunteers stayed, which I think is absolutely insane. But anyway, the campaign spokesman noting Plattner had received more than 150,000 votes in last month's primary, 15,000 volunteers as well. This is the quote. While Graham would not want to be a part of the process, he would want to make sure the voters and the volunteers make this decision, not the political establishment. An unnamed source telling the New York Times on Monday that Plattner would only withdraw from the race on the condition that he was, listen to this quote, that he was replaced by a candidate who he believes is true to the values and the vision and the policy agenda of the campaign that Maine voted for. Values? Really? I mean, I saw that word and I thought, somebody please tell me what values that Graham Plattner has. I mean, does that include rape and sexual assault and Nazi tattoos and homophobic slurs and intimidation? Are those the values that he wants to ensure that whoever replaces him on the campaign has? Because that's what I took away from that word, the values of Graham Plattner. Wow. I think we know what Graham Plattner's values are. And by and large, the Democrat Party knew as well, and they still supported him until the allegations of rape. Now, people are talking about all of this, of course. Scott Jennings on CNN says there's something very familiar about all this.
2: I'm amazed at just how breezily Democrats are out there publicly discussing subverting the will of the people of Maine. Graham Plattner overwhelmingly won a primary. 98% of what we know about Graham Plattner, we already knew.
19: Yep.
2: The voters knew, the Democrats knew, the activists knew, the donors knew, everybody knew.
19: Yep, he is right. Scott Jennings is absolutely right. Everybody knew. Same with Joe Biden, by the way. Everybody knew Biden was completely out of his mind mentally. But he won the primary. Democrats realized after the primary that he could not win. They pulled the plug and went with Kamala Harris without a special election or primary or anything. The party bosses did what the party bosses do. And as Scott Jennings said, they subverted the will of the people in their party that voted in the primary. Whether we're talking about Graham Plattner or Joe Biden. So now the Democrats, they believe that they are unable to win with Graham Plattner. So, yeah, they're pulling the plug on Plattner and will probably replace him without any kind of a primary.
3: And there's a reason why
2: they voted for him.
3: Summer of 24, right?
2: They
3: now,
2: voted for him anyway. Graham Plattner hasn't dropped out of this race
22: but
2: yet.
22: But if Graham Plattner does drop out,
2: you have all these Democrats and even some of them, well, I guess we'll have to get somebody else. You had a vote. This is a democracy. The Democrats voted, and now the party of democracy is apparently going to subvert the will of the people.
22: What you're hearing from Scott, though, is that obviously the Republicans at this point would love to run against Graham Plattner. Yes, I mean, this would be a gift. I mean, that would be a gift for them.
23: And to Dave's
2: Lulu, it's not a gift that someone like this was allowed to make it this far in this process, but he did make it this far, and I think the Democrats, sometimes, what's the old saying, you know, you made your bed, now you got to lie in it.
22: Well, at least
2: the process here would dictate that
22: him.
2: Democrats ought to have to lie in this.
19: Yep, that is Scott Jennings, and of course, cue all the screaming that goes on. You know, we'll see what Plattner does. There may be some negotiating that is going on behind the scenes, but, you know, Plattner apparently wants this guy, Troy Jackson, who is a former state Senate president in Maine. But now there are accusations that Troy Jackson himself has skeletons in his closet as well. So that's going to be a problem. So Plattner says, no. See, now that there's pushback, Plattner is like, no. We're not trying to tip the scales. That's not what we're trying to do. We're not trying to tip the scales. We'll have to see ultimately what happens. But this is from CNN. As Maine Democrats try to find the right option, if Plattner pulls out, a July 25th pop-up convention or statewide caucus has been floated, according to the New York Times. The state party committee is unlikely to make the choice. The New York Times reported the state party's committee, which has about 100 members, will not be choosing the nominee. Now, Brandon Gill is a Republican congressman out of Texas. He says that Plattner is only part of the problem. The Democrat Party is really to blame for all this.
24: Democrats are going to go looking for another candidate that they think can make that or articulate that message, particularly to young white men. What happened here, remember, is that Democrats were looking for somebody. Graham Plattner didn't just come out of nowhere from Maine. party leaders looked for a candidate that they believed would resonate with young white men, and they found the biggest scumbag they possibly could, because that is, Graham Plattner is the caricature of white men that, that Democrats have in their heads, and that's who they think can carry that message.
19: I mean, toxic masculinity, right? I mean, isn't that what the Democrats have been complaining about all this time? They picked what I would say is one of the most toxic individuals you'll ever find. And by the way, I don't believe in this toxic masculinity. I don't believe in that. But if I did, I agree with Brandon Gill, where this guy would be the personification of it if you believed in toxic masculinity. But whole thing is just crazy. By the way, they're talking about the situation with the vetting. Listen to this. When Scott Jennings said that Democrats have to, you know, lie in their bed that they made, do you know how much they spent on the vetting of Graham Plattner? $6,250 for your basic background check. $6,250. That took only 3 days. Now, the vetting process for politicians, usually they run in the tens of thousands of dollars, and it takes a long time because you really need to dig deep, right? The New York Times talks about this. Vetting processes they are undertaken to help ensure prospective elected officials don't have personal baggage that could, if discovered, derail their candidacy. And they only paid $6,250 for a background check that took 3 days. So this is the Democrats' fault. I mean, it really, truly is. Now they've got to deal with all of this. Dave is calling from Pennsylvania on Red Eye Radio. Dave, thanks for calling in. Go ahead, sir. I don't hear. There you go. Hey, Dave, start over again, if you would, please.
4: I'm no fan of Graham Plattner. I'm a Republican, in fact, but I think he's getting kind of a raw deal. I mean, if this woman, you know, if you get raped, it's my view, you should call the police as soon as you're in a place of safety or as soon as the person leaves your house. She's waited 5 years to come forward with this. And in terms of these other allegations, if there was any validity to them, why weren't the police and various district attorneys, why haven't criminal cases been brought? I mean, this guy won the primary and he won it big. I don't want him to win the election, but I think he's getting kind of a raw deal. And this woman said she thinks men count too much on the silence of women. Well, she remained silent for 5 years. And it's only coming forward now on the eve, the relative eve of a senatorial election.
19: So, I mean, you're right on all of those counts. I would not defend the silence of this woman for 5 years. And, you know, but from the Democrats' perspective, remember, Dave, the Democrats' perspective is believe all women, right? So they've got to live with their own mantra. So if they're going to live by believe all women, then they've got to believe this woman. I think there's some party jockeying going on, of course, behind the scenes. They needed to figure out a way out of the Graham Plattner business, because I think they probably had some internal polling that showed that Graham Plattner was not going to win. And so they, and by the way, there's some more allegations out there today with Graham Plattner. I'm hesitating. It's late enough at night, early enough in the morning that I can tell you folks what those allegations are. And I will here in a second. But I think that the Democrats were looking for a way out. I think that they brought it, as you said, Dave, right up to the relative eve of the deadline before they could, you know, boot him. And so they made him and are making him look as bad as possible, because I think that there is some coordinated effort here. And I think they're making him look as bad as possible so that the person that replaces Graham Plattner will look like an angel. And Dave, I appreciate the call. There is an ex-girlfriend of Graham Plattner. Do I have time to do this? I think that I do. There's an ex-girlfriend of Graham Plattner, just real quick, who is accusing him of, during sexual intercourse, of taking off the condom. And that is the latest accusation. Now, if I'm going to follow the track that Dave is on, okay, well, then if you notice that he took it off in the middle of your encounter, your intercourse, well, then stop having sex. I mean, that seems pretty simple to me. Anyway, the phone number is 866-90-RED-EYE, 866-907-3339. Got a lot more straight ahead on Red Eye Radio.
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12: A better life with Dr. Sanjay Gupta.
13: They say consistency is key, but sometimes you just got to switch it up. A new study out of Harvard School of Public Health found that varying your exercise routine could add years to your life. What exercise someone did didn't matter much. What did matter was that all the exercises together worked all the muscle groups in their body. Now, an added benefit to changing things up is it can help you push through the plateau effect. That's when your body gets so efficient at doing something that you actually stop getting better at it. And we know from previous research that specializing in any one sport at a young age can make someone actually more prone to injury. And as experts we talk to point out, even elite athletes switch up things with their workouts, making sure to target strength, cardio, flexibility, balance, and doing that every single week. I'm Dr. Sanjay Gupta, helping you live a better life.

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All right, coming up, the Trump administration is apparently going to crack down on illegal alien truck drivers. I know there's a lot of truckers that listen to Red Eye Radio. I love what the men and women do out on the highways and byways of America, delivering all of our goods. Thank you very much for what you do behind the wheel of those 18-wheelers. And so the president, and I've got some great audio from Tom Homan coming up, they are going after the illegal alien truck drivers and the states and the schools that give them those CDLs. It was just in earlier this week, right, in Pennsylvania, where a illegal alien truck driver just killed a state trooper on the side of the road. Horrible, horrible story. So I love, and again, I've got some great audio from Tom Homan coming up after the break. Also, this headline, Donald Trump's inner circle have now talked about the real UFO disclosure. Apparently, the president has a speech that he is ready to give. It is written and ready. And basically, they're talking about what he is going to explain to the American people. So we're going to talk about that coming up as well, straight ahead. People who listen to me in Nashville, Tennessee, know that I am a big-time In-N-Out fan. In-N-Out has now given a major update about its expansion. East Coast fans, I'm just going to give you the headline. You're going to be left out in the cold. If you love In-N-Out and you're in, like, New York, you might be SOL. Anyway, details straight ahead right here on Red Eye Radio.

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10: A better life with Dr. Sanjay Gupta.
11: Osteoporosis affects millions of people in the United States and around the world. It's a disease that basically causes someone's bones to become weak, brittle, and porous, which can increase their risk of fractures. Now, the good news here is there are things you can do other than, or in addition to, taking medications to prevent fractures before it's too late. One is to up your intake of calcium and vitamin D. You also want to eat more protein. One functional medicine dietitian told us that that helps build muscle, and if you're building muscle strength, then you are also building bone strength. You want to be mindful of your workouts. The best ways to build bone density, one therapist told us, are going to be resistance exercises like lifting weights, and also exercises that make your bones take a bit of an impact, such as jumping or even running, just loading the bones a little bit more. 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
1: It's Red Eye Radio, 866-90 Red Eye is the phone number. Dan Mandis, in for Gary and Eric, and Steve is in Stone Mountain, Georgia on Red Eye Radio. 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
2: Doing great. How are you doing this morning? Hey, Graham Plattner, for years the Democrat Party has belittled and hostile towards white males, so of course they lost our vote. Big surprise, but they're trying to get us back. All they have to offer, not real white men, but caricatures of white men like this human piece of feces, Graham Plattner. He's just a caricature of a man, and that's just all they have to put up, like mama boys like him. And the only reason they're dropping him is because they figured out he can't win. If they still thought he could win, they would stick with him, even if he was, you know, credibly accused of cannibalism.
1: You know what's crazy?
2: That's just how morally bankrupt that party is.
1: Oh, well, you're right. Do you remember how much money they spent trying to figure out how to reach working-class males? Do you remember that whole thing? Where they spent $20 million.
2: Yeah, if you had any authenticity at all, you wouldn't have to spend a penny. You would instinctively know what to do to reach people who actually make this country run.
1: That's exactly right, and I appreciate the call very much. And I agree with you on Graham Plattner. I mean, living, breathing piece of human excrement is the only way that I can describe him. And the Democrat Party thought that he was, a good guy to represent them. As I wrapped up the show yesterday, I played a few times Elizabeth Warren and, her little audio clip that said that, you know, Graham Plattner is her kind of guy. Remember that? Do you know what's so funny, too? Have you noticed that the Democrats are bringing truly horrifying people to run for these incredibly important races? And I'm not talking about the socialists. I mean, I do find the, you know, anti-Israel, you know, anti-America, wiping their hands on the American flag, free Palestine. I do find those people horrifying, too. But when we start talking about, you know, some of these people that are running for the Democrats, I mean, okay, so you've got Graham Plattner. You've also got Eric Swalwell, who was running for the governorship for the state of California, and he ended up with a lot of these same types of allegations. And by the way, Democrats knew it. Democrats knew about all of those horrifying allegations by the ex-girlfriends and all of these people that knew Eric Swalwell. And yet they supported him anyway. Then you've got Katie Porter, also out of California, who threw hot mashed potatoes on her husband's head. Jay Jones, who said that he wanted to shoot his Republican opponent and his kids and urinate on their graves. He was running for AG in Virginia, and he won, by the way. Absolutely horrifying. Then, yeah, Gold Bar Bob Menendez as well, corruption. And now you've got another one, of course, as I said, Graham Plattner. I'm sure I've got a text line. I've got a lot that I want to do in this segment, so I don't know if I can take any more calls, but 615-737-9986. I'm sure that there is somebody that the Republicans have run that is as disgusting as some of these people. I can't think of anyone. And maybe it's because I'm conservative, and no, I don't believe that anything that Donald Trump has ever done equates to any of what I've just described. Was that a Santos? George Santos? The guy that lied on his resume? George Santos. The only one that I can think of. Other than that, I can't think of a Republican, a recent Republican, who has this kind of a resume. A Graham Plattner, Eric Swalwell, Katie Porter throwing piping hot mashed potatoes on her husband's head, Jay Jones talking about wanting to shoot his Republican opponent in the family. I can't think of anyone that is on that kind of a level of being a horrifying person. Now, I'm a conservative. Maybe I'm blind to the problems within my own party, although I don't believe that I am. But if I've missed one, send a text, 615-737-9986, and I'll look at it before the end of the show. One of the things that I talk about a lot, I'm a morning host in Nashville, Tennessee on Super Talk 99.7 WTN, 6 to 10 Eastern, 5 to 9 Central. One of the things that I talk about often is illegal alien truck drivers. And, you know, if you listen to Red Eye Radio and you know what's going on, you know that it is a major, major problem across our country, especially with the administration of Joe Biden allowing all of these people into our country. Then they go to places like California. Then they go to places like the state of Washington and Oregon and some of these other states that are liberal, and they get their CDLs and they're driving around these massive 18-wheelers and they end up killing innocent people. I don't have the time, and maybe I'll have time tomorrow night, but I mean, I could name you probably at least 10 to 15 different episodes of these illegal alien truck drivers killing people over the last several years. And the people that they're killing are Americans. And yeah, it's a major issue. And so now, the Trump administration, and you truck drivers know exactly what I'm talking about. Some of you, and I get conflicting reports, but some of you have said that the illegal alien truck drivers, they are willing to work for lower money, so that is depressing wages in the trucking industry. Others have said that is not the case. I don't know what the reality is, but what I do know is that there's a lot of frustration within the trucking industry, and there's certainly frustration amongst the American people as we hear time and time and time again that illegal aliens are being given these CDLs, and they can't speak English, they don't know the roads, they barely know what's going on around them here in America because they just snuck into our country. Tom Homan says, you know what? We are going to surge across America at these way stations to catch illegal alien CDL drivers.
3: Driver's license revoked as of May 1st was over 28,000, which seems significant. But out of how many? Like, what do you know what the denominator is?
4: That's a work in progress, because again, getting information from, you know, the some of the sanctuary states is a struggle, and Sean Duffy's suing, DOJ's suing, so we're trying to get all this information we can.
1: Yeah, and I mean, you're talking about tens of thousands. How do you get all of these folks, by the way? I don't know, but you know they exist. And we find out that they exist when they end up killing some poor guy on a motorcycle, which is what happened in eastern Tennessee here in my state of Tennessee. So this is happening. I love that Tom Homan is going to do that surge and try to get as many of these guys off the road as he possibly can. Now, Donald Trump's inner circle. This is an article in the Daily Mail, and it's by a guy named Chris Malore, U.S. Deputy Science Editor. He says, Donald Trump's inner circle have shown me the real UFO disclosure. The president has an imminent speech written and ready. What he'll explain about non-human life will make it all make sense. All right, so I just saw this. I'm going to paraphrase some of this. But they say that Trump has this speech ready to go. What is he going to tell the American people? And by the way, I've talked about this before, the Age of Disclosure, it is an incredible documentary. You've got to watch it if you're interested in UFO stuff. A guy named Mark Christopher Lee, who correctly predicted several aspects of Donald Trump's UFO disclosure plans in the Daily Mail earlier this year, now claims the president has prepared a speech that would amount to a historic soft disclosure of extraterrestrial life. White House disclosures have told the Daily Mail that no speech discussing this topic has been planned, but there's a lot of people inside the administration that do say, oh, yeah, it's coming. This guy Lee revealing that multiple sources believe the speech not only exists, but may have been moved up to take place during the NATO summit in Turkey on July 8th, which is today, which is also the anniversary of the Roswell UFO incident in 1947, though he is less confident about the exact timing of the speech. Well, that's going to be interesting. The alleged draft of the speech is said to mention specific UFO incidents over the last 80 years, including Roswell, the U.S. Navy's encounter with a craft called the Tic Tac in 2004, and multiple UFOs spotted by fighter jets along the East Coast in 2015. If you haven't seen these videos, they are incredible. Now, a lot of these incidents have already been sort of, you know, in the, if you're interested in this stuff, you already know about some of these. But they say that Donald Trump is going to go a step further and confirm that these incidents are believed to have involved craft and beings of a non-human origin. So essentially what the president's going to do is he is going to confirm, as president of the United States, these incidents, they're not conspiracies, they are real, the crafts are real, and these non-human beings are also real. This is what the president, apparently, according to this guy in the Daily Mail, is going to say. The president also is expected to reveal that forensic testing done on entities found in crashed UFOs proves these beings were not from Earth. I mean, this is going to be really interesting. And yeah, if it happens today, that's going to be fascinating. They say that Donald Trump has expressed support for increased transparency and disclosure regarding UFOs, though his personal interest in the subject has historically been described as skeptical or limited. So we'll have to see if we get a speech here in the next couple of days. All right, where is In-N-Out coming to across Middle Tennessee and America? So I'm, again, a big In-N-Out fan, and they've now announced plans to open stores in, you ready? Colorado, Texas, Idaho, East Tennessee. There's a couple of new In-N-Outs that are coming

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9: A better life with Dr. Sanjay Gupta.
10: There are lots of things you can measure to get an idea of how healthy you are at any given moment. Temperature, heart rate, blood pressure, just to name a few. But how about how healthy you will be and how long you're likely to live? According to a new study out of the University at Buffalo, two simple strength tests are pretty accurate at predicting longevity in older women. One is hand grip strength, and the other is how quickly people can stand up from a seated position without using their arms. By the way, I remember interviewing former President Jimmy Carter when he was quite old and being really impressed how he just popped out of the chair without using his arms. Not a lot of older people can actually do that. But I think the message here is that maintaining strength as you age is going to help you perform everyday activities, but also help you avoid injury and stay independent. I'm Dr. Sanjay Gupta, helping you live a better life.
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By the way, had, if I do say so myself, a pretty good show tonight. 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If you want to check out any part of the radio program, that is where you can find the podcast. By the way, I've been fact-checked from the great state and the free state of Florida when I said a lot of these East Coast states, I think that In-N-Out, there's logistical reasons why In-N-Out can't move to expand out to the East Coast, but, you know, I said, well, you got a lot of these liberal states on the East Coast, so that might be one of the reasons why this Christian family doesn't want to go that far east. And I got fact-checked by somebody in Florida, says, hey, Mattis, Florida is a very conservative state. I stand corrected. You know, I just got back from a trip to Florida, and I can't. Whenever I talk about Florida, I always find myself saying the free state of Florida, which is what they call themselves in the Sunshine State. So, and this person, whoever it is, asked me if I could ship some of those In-N-Out hamburgers from Tennessee to Florida. I can tell you from personal experience, they don't travel well. And one of my local listeners said, congratulations, Dan, you have now promoted In-N-Out on every radio show you have done. That's actually probably true. I think one of my first days, 12 years ago, one of my first shows in Nashville, I made a one-man mission that I was going to get In-N-Out to come to Tennessee. I'm sure that's why they finally moved here. Thanks for listening.

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6: From ABC News, I'm Dave Packard. Growing calls for Maine Democrat Graham Plattner to drop out of a Senate race following a string of scandals, including new claims of sexual assault. Now, the state's Democratic Party confirmed reports that Plattner's campaign has been trying to influence the process for selecting a replacement Senate nominee. In a video posted to X, Executive Director Devin Murphy Anderson also says they've heard echoed calls to Plattner to exit the race.
7: We have also reiterated that Graham Plattner must drop out of this race so that Democrats in Maine can focus on defeating Susan Collins this November.
6: The Senate race in Maine is considered a must-win for Democrats to take control of the Senate. In New York City, Building Commissioner Ahmed Tegani confirmed Tuesday night that ongoing efforts to temporarily stabilize an under-construction buckling high-rise in Midtown Manhattan are going well.
8: We have been able to bring in a plan and materials to stabilize the impacted floors and looking to extend that stability plan to other parts of the building.
6: Residents in some nearby buildings that were evacuated have been allowed to return. The U.S. escalating tensions with Iran again on Tuesday, launching new strikes after they say neutral ships were targeted in the Strait of Hormuz. ABC's Rachel Scott.
9: U.S. officials tell us the strikes targeted Iranian defense and coastal surveillance systems, missile and drone launch sites, and port facilities, calling the attacks a clear violation of the ceasefire and wholly unacceptable. The U.S. also revoking part of the deal President Trump signed that allowed Iran to sell its oil on the international market.
10: Health officials in New York City are investigating a Legionnaire's disease cluster on Manhattan's Upper East Side. Health officials say 23 cases of the severe pneumonia have been confirmed in two neighborhoods. No deaths have been associated with the outbreak. The health department believes the likely source of the bacteria is a cooling tower in the area. You're listening to ABC News.
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10: The Justice Department has unsealed indictments against 37 alleged members of 3 Indian-based transnational organized crime groups. U.S. Attorney Bill Asaley says that 24 defendants have been arrested.
13: These criminal organizations have engaged in widespread violence, including targeted killings, extortions, and kidnappings.
10: 3 were arrested in Canada. A California judge is allowing a class action lawsuit against United Airlines to proceed. It was filed by a passenger alleging the airline knowingly charged extra for a window seat that didn't have a window. Waymo says no way to a pair of unruly passengers.
14: 2 15-year-olds are in a heap of trouble for what they allegedly were doing in a self-driving Waymo. Apparently, the interior cameras caught them drinking and shooting from the vehicle. Waymo then called the police in San Mateo, California. Cops pulled the car over and found the teens with libations and a gun that shoots water beads. A police statement says that while these are bad ideas, at least the kids had the sense to use a Waymo, because driving themselves, while impaired, would have made this a lot worse. Wayne Cabot, ABC News.
10: A homeowner in Connecticut captured on surveillance his dog, Bella, chasing away a black bear as it charged his 6-year-old son over the weekend. Jeffrey Tezera says Bella bit the bear in its behind before it ran into the woods. For being a good girl, Bella got a steak. Dave Packer, ABC News.
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0: It's Red Eye Radio, with talk about everything from politics to social issues and news of the day. Whether you're up late or you're just starting your day, welcome to the show. From the Relief Factor Studios, for Gary McNamara and Eric Harley, here is Dan Mandis.
1: 866-90-RED-EYE is the phone number, 866-907-3339. Hope you are doing well, and welcome on in. Gary and Eric, they return Sunday night, Monday morning. I always appreciate the opportunity to fill in for the guys, and you can find me on the socials at Dan Mandis Show, and I host a morning show in Nashville, Tennessee on Super Talk 99.7 WTN. Lots going on tonight. Let's get to it. Iran. Well, there has now been some fighting going on in Iran. It's a, what do they call it? FAFO, mess around and find out. That is what Iran has decided to do. So they decided yesterday to attack some commercial ships sailing through the Strait of Hormuz. Now, it's been relatively quiet as the negotiations continue. The memorandum of understanding has been playing out. But that has now completely been blown out of the water. There were three tankers trying to sail through or transit the Strait of Hormuz via the route that Iran apparently had warned ships against using. So these three ships, Iran claims, tried to use that route, and they ultimately got hit by the Iranians. And so now we are fighting back, and we have been bombing the living you-know-what out of the Iranians. Apparently, we struck more than 80 targets, and now the Iranians, and you know how this goes because we've all been watching this play out for the last several months, Iran is now threatening the United States as well. CENTCOM started talking about what we did. They made this announcement. Here's what they said, according to Fox News.
2: Here's what they posted on X. They said, U.S. Central Command forces have begun launching a series of powerful strikes against Iran to impose heavy costs for targeting and attacking commercial shipping crewed by innocent civilians in an international waterway. The U.S. strikes are in response to Iranian attacks on three commercial vessels that were transiting the Strait of Hormuz. Iran's demonstrated aggression was unwarranted, dangerous, and a clear violation of the ceasefire.
1: All right, so we'll have to see where this goes. But not only did we drop a bunch of bombs on them, which I'm fine with that, just so you know where I stand, I'm all for diplomacy related to Iran in this situation. But my ultimate opinion on Iran is you can't trust them, and they only relate to one kind of negotiation, and that is leading with warfare, leading with bombs. That is why we are doing what we're doing. As a matter of fact, you know, in the past, we've always, when we have had to deal with Iran militarily, we'll oftentimes refer to those strikes as defensive, though now, tonight, we're calling these moves offensive in nature. But in addition to the military strikes, in addition to the bombs, we've also dropped some waivers. And Iran is losing a ton of revenue. There is millions of barrels of oil that are now in limbo. That is the headline from Fox News. Here's what we've done. The Treasury Department on Tuesday revoked a waiver allowing Iran to sell oil and petrochemicals, prohibiting Iran from a significant revenue source negotiated during recent talks. A U.S. official said in a statement that Iran's actions in the Strait were wholly unacceptable to the United States and will be met with consequences. Iran's not necessarily used to having to deal with consequences. They are a petulant child collectively. Iran, of course, accusing the U.S. now of violating the memorandum of understanding signed last month by both U.S. and Iran by revoking the waivers. But Iran bombed three ships, so who violated the memorandum of understanding first? Was it Iran bombing these ships, or was it us for reacting to the bombing? So for the United States, I mean, we're doing what we need to do. We have told them over and over and over again what they need to do to be able to sell their oil on the open market and make billions of dollars in oil sales. So there's lots of saber rattling that is going on as Iran is now warning they will stop negotiations if the U.S. and our threats continue. Here's more.
3: From Fox Business, they've obtained audio of an Iranian threatening the ships in the Strait, and here is how that sounded in English.
4: This is the last warning. This is last warning. This is last warning. You are running danger. Don't put your life in danger. You are ordered to alter course. Support us immediately. Alter course. Support us immediately and use the south of Larak Island to exit. If you disobey, you will be targeted. This is the Navy out.
1: So that is supposedly Iran warning these ships. So clearly, Iran's default is that they do not want peace. They only know one way to exist, and that is with war, with death, and with destruction. I mean, they can't seem to get out of their own way. That is how they want it. And my opinion is that if that's how they want it, that's how they're going to get it. They continue to claim ownership of the Strait of Hormuz. That's not the way that it's going to work. Donald Trump has said that. Many other nations have said that as well. You just can't start bombing commercial vessels. They think that they own the Strait of Hormuz, and they don't. So now Donald Trump is going to do what he's going to have to do. And as I said just a few moments ago, we have apparently struck now more than 80 sites in Iran. And now they're talking tough like they always do. Again, I hate to sound like a broken record, but Iran doesn't understand diplomacy. They don't care about their people. They don't care about sanctions and all of these other things. They only care about their ability to manufacture a nuclear weapon. I believe that Donald Trump, frankly, he just wants a way out of this. I think that Donald Trump wants a way out. He wants a way to be able to declare victory and be able to get out, lower gasoline prices heading into the midterm elections. That's what Donald Trump is trying to do. Now, I get why the Trump administration decided to go into Iran in the first place. The president saying that Iran can never have a nuclear weapon. He has been saying that for decades. And so he decided to do what he decided to do. Now, a lot of people will constantly, and it is a very fair question, as a supporter of Donald Trump, did we do the right thing going into Iran in the first place? That depends on how this whole thing ultimately ends. Because if Iran eventually decides, you know what, we are going to abandon our nuclear aspirations and we are going to accept the generosity of America and the rest of the world, and we are going to sell our oil on the open market. We are going to make billions of dollars in revenue. We're going to help our economy. We're going to fix our economy. We're going to save our country by selling oil on the open market, and everything is going to be fine. We're not going to sponsor terrorism. If Iran ultimately comes to the right side, along with the rest of the world, well, most of the rest of the world, well, then President Trump did the right thing. But if things continue to go south like what we're seeing tonight, then the opposite could be argued, that Donald Trump did not do the right thing. Now, there's going to be a lot of people out there, and I've been dealing with this since this whole thing started. People are going to say, well, Iran is now weaponizing the Strait of Hormuz. They've always weaponized the Strait of Hormuz. Some people will say that Iran never even had an inkling to weaponize the Strait of Hormuz. They have always threatened to close the Strait of Hormuz. Now they're actually doing it. So I understand what Donald Trump says, yeah, and imagine if they had a nuclear weapon. I do understand why the president did this. But gas prices are still more expensive. We're dealing with a country that refuses to follow any rules, refuses any real attempts at diplomacy, and they simply, as I said, they don't care about their own people. So it does seem to me, and I know that there's going to be people out there that are going to that are going to disagree with me, and that's fine. But I do feel like we've painted ourselves into a corner, honestly. And Donald Trump is looking to claim victory and get out. But, you know, that victory is hard to find. And so now the very latest on Iran is they're threatening us. Let me go to the right page. CENTCOM is calling the Iran operation offensive in a shift from previous strikes, basically saying, yeah, you know what? We are taking offense. We are doing everything we can to get Iran to acquiesce to what we are demanding, as we should. Kuwait and Bahrain are now issuing alerts as tension escalates following the U.S. strikes on Iran. By the way, don't forget that Iran, they have also, of course, been bombing their neighbors in the Middle East. So our allies in the Middle East, they want this done as quickly as we want it done for a number of different reasons. Of course, everybody's talking about the oil here in America. We have, as I mentioned, higher oil prices, higher gasoline prices. That, of course, leads to higher prices overall. A lot of things across America, most things, if not all things, what we pay depends on the cost of gasoline. Because a lot of the things that we buy at the grocery stores and at the department stores and so forth, well, that has to be transported via trucks that use gasoline to power, to run. So that's the problem that we face. And every time we think that we're getting close, and I'm not even going to talk about how many times Donald Trump has said, the war is almost over, the war is almost over, the war is almost over, only to find that, no, Iran comes back and says, no, the war is not almost over. No, we did not agree to what you have told the world that we agreed to, and on it goes. So that is the latest. We're watching everything that is going on in Iran. By the way, Pete Hegseth, Secretary of War, is headed to, if not already in Israel, speaking to Benjamin Netanyahu. So we'll see where this whole thing goes. Meantime, the president is right next to Iran in Turkey for the NATO summit. Now, they say that he is safe in his hotel. Remember, again, at the NATO summit, and one of the big questions a lot of people were asking is if the president is in danger. Probably not. Iran is, of course, right next to Turkey. Theoretically, they could hit Ankara with a weapon, but Turkey has massive air defense systems. In other words, Donald Trump is safe, but yes, he ordered strikes in Iran, more on Iran from Turkey. A few notes from the NATO summit. Now, first of all, the president, he did go in there guns blazing. We're going to talk about that and a whole lot more straight ahead. My name is Dan Mattis. The phone number, 866-90-RED-EYE, 866-907-3339. We'll return next on Red Eye Radio.
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26: A Better Life with Dr. Sanjay Gupta.
27: For decades, the prevailing wisdom for someone who's had a heart attack has been to put them on beta blockers for the rest of their life. But new research suggests that might not be necessary, and that the benefits of these medications probably taper off after a year or two. On the whole, and for the average person, beta blockers are very safe and very effective. But, as with any medication, they can come with a cost. A financial one, and also potential side effects. We're talking about things like fatigue, dizziness, dry mouth, dry eyes. I want to be clear when I say that you absolutely should talk to your doctor before starting or stopping any medication. Point is, if you're years out from a heart attack and you're in otherwise good health, you might want to ask your doctor about discontinuing beta blockers. You want to, of course, keep up a healthy lifestyle, diet, exercise, and sleep. I'm Dr. Sanjay Gupta, helping you live a better life.
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0: 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Dan Mandis here in for Gary and Eric. So the first segment, we're talking about what is going on in Iran. They bombed three ships as they were traveling through the Strait of Hormuz. We are retaliating by bombing the living you-know-what out of Iran. We hit at least 80 sites, and I believe that that bombing is going to continue. All of that is Donald Trump is in NATO and at the NATO summit in Turkey. And he is incredibly angry still at some of our NATO allies. And so one of the things that happened, and this is a moment that is making the rounds on the internet and on social media, a lot of people noticing that President Trump, again, went in incredibly angry, and he talked about his attitude heading into the NATO summit.
1: Troop drawdowns in Europe likely, and are you satisfied with the progress that NATO allies have made?
2: Well, we're going to see. I was very disappointed with NATO, and frankly, if it weren't held in Turkey, where my friend happens to be a very strong leader, it's possible that I wouldn't have attended. I felt I had to attend because of the fact that, you know, I know he's gone all out. It was a big thing to have NATO come to Turkey or any place else. It's a big thing. But we weren't treated well because we did something in Iran. We don't need anybody's help. I didn't even want their help. But before I asked, they said they wouldn't be there. And we've invested trillions of dollars in NATO. Why? To protect European countries and others, Canada, etc., but to protect people, countries from, generally speaking, it used to be the Soviet Union, now it's Russia. And I say that's fine, but you would think that they'd be very willing to do something to help us.
0: So that was President Trump, and again, that is a moment that went viral. The backdrop was incredibly tense. Now, remember what has been going on. As you just heard, the president, we went into Iran, NATO countries did not help us, refused. Spain refusing to allow us to use air bases and their airspace as well. That was insane. Italy decided they wouldn't allow us to use one of their military bases in Sicily. So basically, we had to waste fuel, we had to waste time. Logistically speaking, it was more difficult because we had to go out of our way to do what we needed to do militarily because NATO allies would not step up. They would not help because either, number one, they just, you know, they had a principled disagreement with what we were doing, or they were more afraid of Iran than they were of Donald Trump and America. France, of course, limited some of the airspace that we were allowed to use. The UK didn't allow us to use some of their bases. Their hesitation was more nuanced. Germany wouldn't allow their bases to be used for direct strikes on Iran as well. So the bottom line is we needed access to bases. We needed access to airspace, and these major NATO allies, they refused. So that's why Donald Trump going in, things were incredibly tense. They were very tense. And in these comments, Donald Trump actually said that he would not have come if the meetings were held in any other country. But yeah, again, he was willing to come to Turkey.
2: We didn't need any help at all. And in a way, I was testing people. I was testing to see whether or not they'd be there, because I've long said that we helped them, but I'm not sure that they'd be there for us. And Italy turned us down, and Germany turned us down, and France turned us down. And it's okay. But, you know, why are we spending hundreds of billions of dollars, and they're not there for us? We've always been there for them.
0: Yep, so it's Donald Trump versus the world, America versus the world, it seems, when it comes to the war in Iran. Again, remember the backdrop includes Donald Trump, you just heard him, complaining about the spending, and there are different ways to count it, but the bottom line is we spend far more than the rest of these countries combined to support NATO. Just sheer defensive spending, we spent in 2024, $968 billion. All the other NATO countries combined, it was like $450 billion. And so this is to protect Europe from Russia. So why exactly is it that we're spending so much and these other countries are simply not hitting their requirements is a huge question that Donald Trump is still trying to force these NATO countries to step up and do what they're contractually obligated to do. Got a lot more straight ahead on Red Eye Radio.
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15: A better life with Dr. Sanjay Gupta.
16: For decades, the prevailing wisdom for someone who's had a heart attack has been to put them on beta blockers for the rest of their life. But new research suggests that might not be necessary, and that the benefits of these medications probably taper off after a year or two. On the whole, and for the average person, beta blockers are very safe and very effective. But, as with any medication, they can come with a cost. A financial one, and also potential side effects. We're talking about things like fatigue, dizziness, dry mouth, dry eyes. I want to be clear when I say that you absolutely should talk to your doctor before starting or stopping any medication. Point is, if you're years out from a heart attack and you're in otherwise good health, you might want to ask your doctor about discontinuing beta blockers. You want to, of course, keep up a healthy lifestyle, diet, exercise, and sleep. I'm Dr. Sanjay Gupta, helping you live a better life.
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1: 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By the way, I do have my text line open tonight, as I tend to do when I host Red Eye Radio on the network. 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And I tend to read all of the messages. I don't always get to respond to them, but I do appreciate all of the feedback. I couldn't believe when I saw this. Woke activists are now pushing for something called Black English to be taught in Democrat states' preschools to combat harmful language hierarchies. So I'm reading this, and of course, this comes from the People's Republic of California. These activists want to teach Black English in schools. What is Black English? Well, they call it African American Vernacular English. Now, I guess, and this is going to be, I'm just going to tell you, like, some people might get upset at this segment, but my immediate thought was, okay, so is this like Ebonics? I don't know. But what they essentially want to do is they want to teach improper English in schools in California. So instead of teaching kids how to speak properly, they want to dumb down the English language so that everybody is speaking this Black English. It's insanity. Now, I went to ChatGPT for examples, and again, it's all just bad English, improperly speaking the English language, and this is what ChatGPT says. English language, often called African American English or African American Vernacular English or AAVE, is a variety of English with its own grammar, vocabulary, pronunciation patterns, and expression. It developed through the history and experiences of Black communities in the United States. So I asked for examples of Black English. Here's one. He be working late, meaning he usually works late or often works late. The word be, ChatGPT says, is used to show a repeated or habitual action. Then why can't they just say usually? You know what I mean? This is so dumb. Here's another one. She been knew that, meaning she has known that for a long time. Been, often pronounced with emphasis been, can show that something started in the past and has continued. Well, then why can't you just say, yeah, she's known that for a long time? They're encouraging our kids to sound ignorant. That's what they're doing. Instead of trying to get kids to learn how to speak properly, they're excusing it by trying to make it almost like legitimized or official by teaching it in school. And that's insanity. Here's another one. I ain't got no money. Now, people use the word ain't all the time, regardless of, you know, Black, white, whatever. People use the term ain't. I try not to. I probably do at some point. And by the way, as I go through this, as people who listen to me in Nashville know, listen, I'm not necessarily somebody who speaks perfect English. Trust me, I know that. But at least I try. And I would never advocate for bad or improper English to be taught in schools. Here's another one. Again, I ain't got no money, meaning I don't have any money. I mean, why is it that these kinds of activists who are trying to get this done in schools, why is it they don't want people to be better? They want the rest of us to stoop down to a level where we all sound dumb or ignorant or whatever. Here's another one, and I don't really understand it. They finna leave, F-I-N-N-A, finna or fina, they finna leave. In other words, they are about to leave. Finna or fina comes from fixing to and means getting ready to or about to. They stay arguing is another one, meaning they're always arguing. The word stay in this black English can emphasize a repeated action. He done it already, which is another phrase from this black English, means he already ate. Done means completion. So, again, to me, this is just excusing poor English skills, legitimizing a refusal to learn how to correctly speak English. Supporters, now this is from, and I've already given you my opinion on this. My opinion is that this is insane, and you are excusing people refusing to learn proper English. Supporters, though, just to give both sides, say teaching the dialect, again, also known as African American English or African American Vernacular English, will help combat harmful language hierarchies. So now, asking people to speak proper English is some sort of a harmful language hierarchy, which means proper English, is it like, what, the top of the hierarchy? And by the way, can I ask this question? So when is speaking proper English a white thing? I'm going to tell you, I know a lot of black folks who speak better English than some of the white people that I know. So why do these activists want to dumb everybody down? The Black Californians United for Early Care and Education group is part of a movement advocating for black English to be recognized as a legitimate, rules-based language in preschool classrooms on par with other languages. Co-founder Dr. Ashley Williams told PBS the movement is personal because she grew up being told by her family that the way she spoke at home was not acceptable at school. And I will interject, well, because at school, they're trying to teach you how to speak correctly. Williams, again, Dr. Ashley Williams, says that she felt ashamed and embarrassed by this and is spearheading the movement because she doesn't want her two-year-old son to grow up with the same experience. I would say to Dr. Williams that if you felt ashamed and embarrassed, well, then you should have been inspired to be able to learn proper English, which I'm sure that if you are now a doctor, you were inspired to speak proper English. And if you've got a two-year-old son, well, then I would assume that you have the smarts, the brains. After all, you are a doctor, to teach your two-year-old son to speak properly. I mean, it's really not that difficult. I mean, this is brought to you by the same people that say that math is racist. I mean, it's just dumb. She says, I don't want my son to walk into any room and feel like his voice is not valued or his perspective cannot be heard because he's not saying it in one way or the other, she told the outlet, which again was PBS. Well, I'm sorry, but in America, if you speak in a certain way and you sound uneducated, that people are going to judge you. Whether that's fair or not, whatever. But that's just the truth. And again, for me, it doesn't fall, even though they break it down on racial lines, the Black Californians United for Early Care and Education, and they call this Black English. I know a bunch of white people that speak this way too. Well, I don't know them, but I've seen them on the socials, just so we're clear. But again, to me, if you want your child to grow up with, you know, the same experiences, teach him to speak proper English. That's all you got to do. If you don't want your kid to have those awful experiences, then teach him the right way to speak. Don't force everyone else to dumb down to his level. Better for him to learn and rise. You know, they do. They talk about multilinguals. This is a quote. We talk about multilinguals, but we don't include black children who may be African-American English speakers, says the director of the Children's Equity Project, Zirid Soto Boykin. So it looks like what they're trying to do is they're trying to compare this, I'm air quoting this, this black English to like people speaking, I don't know, Spanish. It sounds like they want black kids in America to be treated like kids who are ESL, you know, English as a second language. Like, again, like Spanish speakers, like people that come into our country and they speak Japanese or Chinese or whatever. Whole thing just seems really bizarre to me. Williams also recalled her experiences in having to talk white and talking in her comfortable English and feeling insecure. I mean, I don't know what else to say about this other than bottom line is that if you want your kids to succeed, black, white, red, green, yellow, whatever. I don't care about the skin color. If you want your kids to succeed, they need to be able to communicate effectively. And that's the bottom line. There's some audio that went viral. It's a video. It's none other than Jasmine Crockett. And it is the classic example of somebody who, you know, essentially, she can flow in between, you know, these two different types of speaking of the English language. And I say this is collegiate Jasmine.
2: First of all, it's good to see you in the new year. You know, no one could have told me that when I went down to Austin, now it looks like a little bit over a year ago, that I would be running for Congress.
1: You know what I'm going to do? I'm going to post this to my social media. 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

0: one. And by the way, I think Gary, I think she was his congressman, but this is a Jasmine Crockett, who I not so affectionately call collegiate Jasmine.
1: First of all, it's good to see you in the new year. You know, no one could have told me that when I went down to Austin, now it looks like a little bit over a year ago, that I would be running for Congress.
0: Right. So that is, you know, she sounds very pleasant and nice. And I'm sorry, some people are going to say, well, she sounds white. No, she sounds like she's speaking proper English. Then this is the same Jasmine Crockett at an event. I think it was last year.
2: Maybe because these people, they are crazy, because they always talk about how Christian they is. Yeah, I don't know how many of them on that side are getting divorced because they getting caught up sleeping with their co-workers, staffers, interns, all the things. Yeah, you ain't got to believe me. Just go Google. You'll find some of it. I'm telling you, and the wives is being messy and petty. They putting it
0: there
2: in.
0: There you go. All right. So that is the black English that California wants to teach to their very young children. Unbelievable.

866-90-RED-EYE is the phone number, 866-907-3339. Okay, so I think we've got some, what do they say, string and bailing wire, and we figured out how to play this audio of Jasmine Crockett. And it is a classic example of essentially somebody who speaks two different versions of the English language. This, the first

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7: From ABC News. I'm Sherry Preston. President Trump on the ceasefire with Iran just a few moments ago saying,
8: "To me, I think it's over. I don't want to deal with them anymore. They're scum."
7: The president, speaking at the NATO summit in Turkey, asked about the state of the ceasefire after Iran attacked ships in the Strait of Hormuz and the U.S. retaliated.
8: "As far as I'm concerned, it's over. I'll speak to our negotiators. They want to negotiate. They're good people. Steve Witkoff, Jared Kushner. But they have to come back to me. As far as I'm concerned, it's just a waste of time dealing with them. They're liars."
7: ABC's Melissa Adan.
9: Iranian state TV announcing several explosions in southern Iran. Two U.S. officials confirmed to ABC News that powerful airstrikes targeted air defense, coastal surveillance, missile and drone launch sites, as well as port facilities, adding these strikes are much larger in scope and scale than those in late June.
7: Oil prices up in overnight trading, now about $76 a barrel for Brent crude. More pressure on Graham Plattner, the main Democrat running for Senate, to drop out of the race amid fresh allegations of sexual assault. He has denied them. ABC's Lana Moise.
10: Senator Bernie Sanders, who stood by Plattner through a series of scandals, says he spoke with Plattner, and in light of these very serious allegations, I have recommended that he step aside. And now, Democratic Party officials in Maine accuse Plattner's campaign of trying to influence who might replace him on the ballot.
7: Plattner would need to drop out by Monday for Maine Democrats to be able to replace him on that ballot. That unstable building in Manhattan, a little more stable now.
11: We've been monitoring the building for many hours, have not seen any movement.
7: New York City Buildings Commissioner Ahmed Tighini, after a column in a high-rise building turned from an office building into a residential tower, began to buckle. Federal judge putting a stop to the Justice Department subpoena for personal information on 2020 election workers in the state of Georgia. You're listening to ABC News.
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7: Questions are still swirling about the health of longtime Kentucky Senator Mitch McConnell. ABC's Jay O'Brien's at the Capitol.
14: The details, though, are scarce. We've continued to press McConnell's office, ask them for updates, anything of that nature, and they continue to refer us back to that statement that they first issued last week, saying that he remains in the hospital and is getting care.
7: Several top Republican senators say they have spoken with McConnell recently. He was admitted to a hospital 3 weeks ago, and no one has said why. The search is being stepped up for a 737 cargo plane that vanished over the Arabian Sea. Officials say the K2 Airways jet with 5 people on board reported a navigation problem on a flight from Dubai to Karachi before rapidly descending and then dropping off radar. An absolute monster of a comeback at the World Cup.
15: Defending champions, Argentina down 2 goals late in the second half against Egypt. Argentina scoring its first goal of the game in the 79th minute. Minutes later, superstar Lionel Messi tying it. And then, as the game looked to be heading to extra time,
16: sending it over!
15: Argentina taking the lead in the final minutes.
7: ABC's Sophie Flay. Argentina won 3-2. Next up for them, Switzerland on Saturday. A California restaurant thinks it has the solution to unruly kids. Charge their parents. One couple hit with a $300 bill when their kids broke a credit card reader. Sherry Preston, ABC News.
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1: This is America in the Morning from Westwood One. Good morning, I'm John Trout. It's Wednesday, July 8th, 2026. Here's what's coming up on America in the Morning.
27: Controversial Senate candidate in Maine, Graham Plattner, loses one of his biggest endorsers. I'm Clayton Neville.
28: The U.S. military has launched a series of strikes against Iranian targets. I'm Lisa Dwyer.
29: President Trump is in Turkey for a NATO summit and making a promise to the host country. Sagar Meghani, Washington.
30: Officials say a Manhattan high-rise under construction near Grand Central Terminal remains unstable. Julie Walker, New York.
31: Francis Emmanuel Macron had entered the presidential palace to meet Syrian President Ahmad al-Sharaa when the explosions happened. I'm Charles Duvinesma.
32: It was an epic finish at the World Cup in Atlanta as Argentina beat Egypt 3-2. I'm Ed Donahue.
1: All ahead on America in the Morning. It's 7 after. Maine Democratic Senate candidate Graham Plattner is facing more calls to end his campaign amid new allegations. Correspondent Clayton Neville reports.
27: The race has national implications as Democrat Graham Plattner runs to unseat Republican Susan Collins in Maine in the midterms. A Democratic win in that state could shift the balance of power in Congress. Plattner's been no stranger to controversy since launching his campaign with allegations of sexting and infidelity against him. Through those controversies, though, he's maintained support of Democrats until now. Maryland Governor Wes Moore.
33: These are horrific allegations, and he needs to get out of the race right now.
27: This in the wake of new allegations against Plattner. 41-year-old Maine resident Ginny Rackacott says that Plattner raped her back in 2021. He denies the allegations, but one of his top supporters on Capitol Hill now distancing himself from Plattner. Senator Bernie Sanders said, quote, "In light of these very serious allegations, I've recommended that he step aside." End quote. Senate Minority Leader Chuck Schumer focused on beating Collins when speaking with reporters.
34: We're going to beat Susan Collins.
27: Plattner took to social media this week.
35: I wanted to directly address the troubling, serious, and false allegations against me. Any accusation of non-consensual behavior is categorically false.
27: While denying the allegations, he says he's considering his next steps in the race. If he drops out by July 13th, Democrats can still field another candidate before the end of the month. Gubernatorial runner-up in Maine, Nirav Shah, and one-time Plattner ally Troy Jackson, among potential replacements. I'm Clayton Neville.
1: The conflict between the U.S. and Iran is heating up again. Correspondent Lisa Dwyer reports tensions flared after several ships in the Strait of Hormuz were attacked.
28: The U.S. military has launched a series of strikes against Iranian targets after three merchant ships were struck in the waters of Oman. In a statement posted to social media, U.S. Central Command says American forces launched the strikes to impose heavy costs for targeting and attacking commercial shipping crewed by innocent civilians in an international waterway, and says that Iran's demonstrated aggression was unwarranted, dangerous, and a clear violation of the ceasefire. I'm Lisa Dwyer.
1: President Trump traveled to Turkey to participate in a NATO summit. Correspondent Sagar Meghani reports the president made some promises to the host nation while there.
29: President Trump is in Turkey for a NATO summit and making a promise to the host country. After an honors arrival ceremony in Ankara, the president said he'll lift sanctions imposed on Turkey after it bought a Russian missile defense system and thus was kicked out of America's F-35 fighter jet program.
36: It's time.
29: Regaining access to the jets is a top goal of Turkey's leader. Will the U.S. sell them to him?
36: It's a decision we're going to
2: make.
29: The president's often upended NATO summits with complaints European allies are not spending enough on defense. Earlier today, NATO announced military projects worth billions of dollars.
3: It's money well spent.
29: Alliance Chief Mark Rutte says NATO cannot keep being over-reliant on the U.S. Sagar Meghani, Washington.
4: 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It's 11 after. When we return on America in the Morning, a routine construction project leads to an alarming discovery in the heart of New York City. That and more after these messages.
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0: You're with America in the Morning. A chance for severe weather today, mainly in the Carolinas and Midwest. Here's AccuWeather.com meteorologist Brian Thompson with the Wednesday Outlook.
1: We're watching a couple of areas for the potential for some severe thunderstorms as we head through the afternoon and evening hours for today. The first one being across southern parts of the Mid-Atlantic and also down into the Carolinas. The potential for some flooding downpours and some locally damaging winds with some of these storms as they develop again later on today. And there will be some thunderstorms even back through Kentucky and Tennessee. Some of those could be locally heavy and gusty too. Outside of that, across the rest of the southeast, down to the central Gulf Coast and through Florida, kind of the typical summertime thunderstorms popping up with the heating of the day as we head into the afternoon hours. Across the northeast today, it's going to be brightening up. A lot of areas have seen quite a few clouds the last couple of days, and it's been quite the change over the past couple of days with temperatures only in the 60s and 70s in the afternoon in many places, but it will be warming back up into the 80s today as the sun comes back out. Also watching thunderstorms across the Midwest today from the upper part of Michigan, upper peninsula of Michigan through Wisconsin. And we'll see those storms fire through Iowa, Nebraska, northern parts of Kansas, the Black Hills of South Dakota, and through the Rockies as well. We'll have the potential for some strong storms that could produce hail, damaging winds, and some flooding downpours. We are going to be also watching some heat in the desert southwest. Could hit 110 degrees in Las Vegas today. It'll get close to 115 in Phoenix, but it is going to be much more comfortable along the West Coast as we'll enjoy some sunshine on this Wednesday. And that's the weather across America. In Cleveland today, humid with sun and some clouds, high 84. In Denver, partly sunny for today. There could be a strong afternoon thunderstorm around with a high of 92. That's the nation's weather. I'm AccuWeather.com meteorologist Brian Thompson.
0: 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I'm John Trout. Several buildings in New York City had to be evacuated yesterday after construction crews found a high-rise with buckling support beams. Correspondent Julie Walker has the story.
2: Officials say a Manhattan high-rise under construction near Grand Central Terminal remains unstable after columns buckled and floors sagged Tuesday. The structure was still moving and buildings in the surrounding area had to evacuate, including a hotel, school, and several offices. Mayor Mamdani on scene.
3: First responders and structural engineers are working closely with the project engineer to develop plans to shore up the impacted floor. If the floor is deemed to be secure, engineers will enter and begin shoring up the building. As we await the arrivals of materials that will stabilize the building, DOB engineers have been investigating with FDNY drones. This is an extremely serious situation.
2: Officials found two columns had buckled on the 21st and 22nd floors. The building is the former Pfizer HQ under construction to build luxury apartments. Julie Walker, New York.
0: Correspondent Charles de Ledesma reports explosions rocked Damascus, Syria during a visit from French President Emmanuel Macron.
4: Francis Emmanuel Macron had entered the presidential palace to meet Syrian President Ahmad al-Sharaa when the explosions happened, where local media report Macron was staying. The French president's office says he's safe and that his meeting with al-Sharaa was continuing. Macron's the first major Western leader to visit Syria since al-Sharaa came to power. State media, citing an unnamed security official, says the two blasts in the heart of the capital were caused by explosive devices. A large plume of smoke could be seen from the site. The area's on a busy street in Damascus and is near the headquarters of the tourism industry and the Damascus National Museum. Footage widely circulated on social media showed a van and a motorcycle on fire and bloodstains on the street. No group has immediately claimed responsibility. I'm Charles de Ledesma.
0: In an historic comeback, Argentina beats Egypt 3-2 to secure its spot in the round of eight at the World Cup. Correspondent Ed Donahue has the story.
5: It was an epic finish at the World Cup in Atlanta as Argentina beat Egypt 3-2. Egypt was leading 2-0 with 11 minutes of regulation time to go. Argentina roared back with three goals. Enzo Fernandez scored the winning goal in stoppage time. Fan Sudi Morales was riding that roller coaster.
6: I was crying since the beginning. I was praying. I have a rosary here. I was very nervous, but I knew that, we got this.
5: The second goal was scored by Lionel Messi, his eighth goal of this World Cup.
7: No, bueno, la verdad que felicidad por...
5: Messi says, honestly, I'm just so happy we made it through, and about the way we did it. Things got tough at 2-0, so it was incredibly exciting to turn it around once again. We suffered a lot, but that's the World Cup for you. Messi was in tears after the final whistle. I'm Ed Donahue.
0: It's 18 after. When we return on America in the Morning, shortchanged. A major insurer is accused of leaving homeowners holding the bag. After these messages.
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0: It's 20 after. Welcome back. You're with America in the Morning. The state of Oklahoma has sued Allstate, accusing the insurance provider of underpaying and denying claims for damage from wind and hailstorms. In the lawsuit, Oklahoma says that since at least 2020, Allstate has secretly used restrictive standards in assessing claims in order to lower payments to policyholders and boost corporate profits. The state also accused the Illinois-based company of stripping licensed adjusters of their ability to approve coverage and replacing them with unlicensed reviewers who are more likely to deny coverage. The lawsuit seeks unspecified damages plus civil fines for violations of Oklahoma consumer protection and anti-racketeering laws. Allstate has not commented on the litigation. AI stocks are weighing down markets after underperforming analyst expectations. Correspondent Seth Sutel has your market report.
1: I'm Seth Sutel, and this is the AP Market Report. Major indexes closed lower on Wall Street as AI-related companies fell again. The S&P 500 fell 0.4% Tuesday. Big drops for several major chip makers pulled the index lower. That offset gains in other parts of the market. The Nasdaq Composite fell 1.2%. The Dow lost 130 points. That's about 0.2%. The weakness began in Asia, where Samsung Electronics sank 6.9% in Seoul, despite predicting huge gains in second quarter profits. AI stocks have come under pressure worldwide because of worries that their prices have shot too high. Crude oil prices rose, treasury yields climbed in the bond market. Seth Sutel, New York.
0: As fuel prices put the squeeze on U.S. airlines, correspondent Haya Panjwani reports they're starting to prioritize higher paying customers.
2: U.S. airlines are betting big on premium cabins to deliver profits. America's biggest airlines are expanding their premium cabins and adding more luxury perks to attract high-paying passengers. Experts say airline competition for customers who are willing to pay for comfortable seats, chef-designed food, and access to exclusive airport lounges has accelerated since the end of the COVID-19 pandemic. Analysts say first class, business class, and premium economy seats now generate a disproportionate share of airline revenue. Critics say the new era of luxury travel is widening the gap between premium and economy passengers. I'm Haya Panjwani.
0: It's 24 after. When we return on America in the Morning, a years-long royal battle with the tabloid press has finally reached its conclusion after these messages.
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0: It's 26 after. Welcome back. You're with America in the Morning. Police in Arizona say a toddler pulled from a backyard pool in February was declared dead at a hospital, only to be found alive hours later. Correspondent Marcela Sanchez reports.
1: First responders were dispatched to a home in a Phoenix suburb in response to a possible drowning in February. An 18-month-old boy was taken to Mercy Gilbert Medical Center, where a doctor pronounced him dead. But about 5 hours later, police were notified that the child was found breathing in a room that serves as the hospital morgue. Newly released police records also reveal two Gilbert police officers saw possible signs of life multiple times. Now, police in Gilbert are recommending criminal neglect charges against the boy's parents. Investigators say there was a strong odor of marijuana at the home and open doors that could have allowed unsupervised access to the pool. Mercy Gilbert says it's investigated the heartbreaking situation, but won't disclose any details. I'm Marcela Sanchez.
0: A judge has issued the final verdict in Prince Harry's lawsuit against tabloids in England. Correspondent Brian Melly reports.
2: Prince Harry's final lawsuit to tame the British tabloids has ended in defeat. A judge in London's High Court dismissed his privacy invasion case against the publisher of the Daily Mail. The judge says Harry relied too heavily on inference and not on evidence, and he found it was realistic that the reporting had come from legitimate sources. The decision scuttles a bid by Harry and six others, including singer Elton John and actor-model Liz Hurley, who were seeking substantial damages. Now they could be stuck with substantial legal bills. It's estimated to have cost over $65 million to put this case and bring it to trial. The judgment leaves a mixed legacy for Harry's trio of lawsuits accusing tabloid publishers of hacking his phone and using private detectives to dig up dirt on his life. 3 years ago, a different judge found the publisher of the Daily Mirror had engaged in widespread and habitual phone hacking and awarded damages to Harry. Last year, Rupert Murdoch's flagship tabloid, The Sun, settled a case out of court and issued an unprecedented apology to Harry. The ruling coincidentally came as Harry happened to be in London.
0: It was on this date, but what was the year the first U.S. passport was printed? 1796. It was a large 11x17 document designed to protect merchant ships from pirates. America in the Morning for Wednesday, July 8th, 2026 is produced by Alexander Hinton. I'm John Trout. This is Westwood One.
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4: A better life with Dr. Sanjay Gupta.
5: For years, we've been talking about both the positive and negative effects of being on social media. And I would say, by and large, for older adults, social media is net positive. Not all positive, but net positive. Helps them keep in touch with friends and stay social. But for younger people, social media use, especially heavy use, tends to be net negative. In fact, according to this year's World Happiness Report, youth who use social media more than 5 hours a day reported a lower level of well-being. And researchers who study this sort of thing found that many teens wish these platforms didn't even exist, and yet they can't seem to stop using them. Experts we talked to largely suggested two things. Ideally, along with your friend group, take some time offline. Also, try to recurate your algorithm so it shows you posts that'll make you feel good. I'm Dr. Sanjay Gupta, helping you live a better life.
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0: This is America in the Morning from Westwood One. I'm John Trout. Coming up this half hour,
14: both the shooting war and the economic war between the U.S. and Iran resume. I'm Richard Johnson.
15: President Trump has harsh words for European allies while attending the NATO conference in Turkey. I'm John Stolness in Washington.
16: Evacuations in the heart of Midtown Manhattan. I'm Clayton Neville.
17: Trump administration plans to open a 528-bed holding center for migrant families and unaccompanied children. I'm Ben Thomas.
0: Plus, in sports, a World Cup surprise with our Robert Workman. We're back after these messages.
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4: A Better Life with Dr. Sanjay Gupta.
5: A colleague of mine went to a meeting of the primetime seniors the other week. There are programs like this all over the country for people in their 60s, 70s, 80s, and beyond to stay active. It's not just something to keep older folks busy. It helps to keep their bodies in shape and their brains sharp. Showing up with a good attitude is a must, and research shows that having the right mindset actually does lead to better physical aging. So if you need some suggestions to boost your positivity, experts we talked to recommended focusing on goals, which can boost your confidence. Practice gratitude, they said. One of the seniors my colleague met told her that just waking up in the morning is, quote, better than the alternative. That's true. Focus on the things you can control. Diet and exercise, and very importantly, surround yourself with positive people, because that can be contagious. I'm Dr. Sanjay Gupta, helping you live a better life.

0: 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With the Tuesday national forecast and some warming temperatures for many in the Northeast, here's AccuWeather.com meteorologist Brian Thompson.
1: It's going to be warming back up across the Northeast today after what's been quite the roller coaster ride over the past week or so. We went from triple digit temperatures at times last week to daytime temperatures from Philadelphia to Boston that were only in the 60s and 70s the last couple of days. That was thanks to the clouds and some of the rain that was moving through. But with the rain now gone, the clouds moving out, we are going to see an improvement today. Temperatures into the 80s this afternoon. The humidity should even come down a bit, and it does look largely dry across the Northeast today. Can't say the same, though, through the southern mid-Atlantic, parts of Virginia and into the Carolinas, where there will be the potential for flooding downpours and damaging wind gusts with some of the storms moving through the Carolinas today, and even some heavier storms back through parts of Kentucky and Tennessee, too. Some spotty thunderstorms farther south toward the central Gulf Coast down to Florida. We will see mostly dry weather farther north, though, through Indianapolis, Detroit, and Chicago today. Watching another area of potentially severe storms across the Midwest from parts of Wisconsin, even the UP of Michigan, back through southern parts of Minnesota, through Iowa, Nebraska, and Kansas, even western parts of South Dakota through the Black Hills could have some hail, damaging winds, and flooding downpours with some of those storms. And it will be stormy across the Rockies at times this afternoon with some of those heavier thunderstorms. Looking toward the southwest, it's going to be a very hot day from Las Vegas to Phoenix. In fact, in Phoenix, some of the hottest weather we've seen so far this year, a high around 115. It'll be around 110 in Las Vegas this afternoon. The comfortable spot in the west will be along the west coast. Highs in the 70s from Seattle down to Portland today. A nice day along the California coast as well. That's the nation's weather. I'm AccuWeather.com meteorologist Brian Thompson.
0: 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Calls for Maine Democrat Senate nominee Graham Plattner to resign are growing in the wake of a rape accusation from his ex-girlfriend. Correspondent Ed Donahue reports.
2: Vermont Independent Senator Bernie Sanders is the latest and most notable lawmaker to pull support for Maine Democratic Senate nominee Graham Plattner following an allegation of sexual assault.
3: I wanted to directly address the troubling, serious, and false allegations against me.
2: In a video message, Plattner says any allegation of non-consensual behavior is false.
3: Regardless of the inaccuracy of the reporting, but mindful of the political reality it will inflict, we are taking the time to reflect on the best path forward. For the state that I love, the people that I love, the movement I belong to, and the goal of defeating Susan Collins.
2: The allegation is the latest in a string of controversies Plattner has faced and so far weathered since the oyster farmer and Marine veteran entered the race. Maine Governor Janet Mills earlier dropped out of the Democratic race for Senate. I'm Ed Donahue.
0: The U.S. is back on the offensive against Iran on two fronts, military and economic. More from correspondent Rich Johnson.
4: Before he left for the NATO summit, President Trump made U.S. intentions clear.
5: We're either going to make a deal or we're going to finish the job.
4: And late Tuesday, U.S. Central Command announced new strikes against Iran in an offensive that one source told CNN is punishment and won't be over for a bit. The action comes after Iran attacked at least three tankers in the Strait of Hormuz. The U.S. has also revoked a waiver allowing Iran to sell oil. Iran calls that a violation of last month's Memorandum of Understanding. Before the new attacks, Iran said there will be no new peace talks if Trump continues his threats. Carnegie Endowment for International Peace senior fellow Karim Sajjanpour says it's a sign that Iran is overplaying its hand.
6: Right now, I think that Iranian officials are experiencing what I call a sugar high. They are very confident, given that they were able to survive. That was their only priority, which was to survive.
4: His comment made before the new U.S. military action, courtesy of CNN. Tuesday in Turkey at the NATO summit, the president continued to criticize the alliance for not joining the fight.
7: You would think that they'd be very willing to do something to help us. And they really weren't.
4: Trump said if not for the NATO summit being held in Turkey, he might not have attended. The world quickly reacted to the new military action. After falling below $70 a barrel on Monday amid signs of peace, Brent crude was trading near $76 late Tuesday, a 5% day-to-day rise. I'm Rich Johnson.
0: President Trump is in Turkey for 2 days of meetings with NATO allies and to meet with his political counterpart, Turkey's President Erdogan. Trump also revealed he will allow Turkey back into the United States F-35 program, as correspondent John Stolness reports from Washington.
8: The president announced he was removing sanctions against Turkey put in place in 2019 when Turkey purchased a Russian-made air defense system. But Trump proclaimed he does not want to sanction friends.
7: Why wouldn't we do that? We have a better relationship with Turkey, and Turkey's been in many ways much more loyal than other countries that we think would be loyal. So, yeah, it's something certainly we would consider. It's a great plan.
8: Israeli Prime Minister Benjamin Netanyahu told CNN Tuesday he advised President Trump against making that decision.
9: Notwithstanding the personal friendship that President Trump has with Erdogan, it doesn't make Turkey a friendly state to the United States, to the contrary.
8: The president also hinted he may not be done drawing down U.S. forces from European theaters.
7: Well, we're going to see. I was very disappointed with NATO. And frankly, if it weren't held in Turkey, where my friend happens to be a very strong leader, a very strong person, it's possible that I wouldn't have attended.
8: Trump has already ordered the withdrawal of about 5,000 troops in his second term, mostly from Germany. And after being pressed by reporters regarding harsh things he has said and posted on social media about Europe, Trump warned European countries their way of life is in danger.
7: Europe's a very different place than it was 20 years ago. A lot different, much different. It's a much different, and they better be careful with immigration and energy.
8: The president once again declared his desire for the U.S. to take control of Greenland.
7: Well, that's what hurt my relationship with NATO, because Greenland doesn't help Denmark. Denmark doesn't spend money to really help Greenland.
8: And he once again voiced his displeasure with Europe's unwillingness to provide military support to open the Strait of Hormuz and participate in the war with Iran.
7: You would think that they'd be very willing to do something to help us.
8: Ukrainian President Volodymyr Zelensky was also there, pushing for his country to be invited into NATO.
10: And we already see each other as reliable partners, and it would be only natural to become a part of one common security community.
8: He's also asking for more U.S.-made Patriot missiles for Ukraine, as well as Western Europe, to protect against Russian attacks. John Stolness, Washington.
0: It's 17 till. When we return on America in the Morning, driverless rides are expanding, but so are questions about safety. That and more after these messages.
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0: Now 15 till. Welcome back. You're with America in the Morning. I'm John Trout. An office tower at risk of collapsing prompted evacuations in Midtown Manhattan Tuesday. Correspondent Clayton Neville reports.
1: Officials say a beam buckled on the 21st floor of the 37-story office tower on the corner of East 42nd Street and 2nd Avenue. The office building's being converted into luxury apartments, and a construction crew noticed cracks inside the building.
2: Two structural columns have buckled, in addition to multiple cracks and sagging floors.
1: New York City Mayor Zohran Mamdani.
2: The building remains unstable. Since arriving on scene, we have witnessed additional movement in one of the compromised columns.
1: People in the building and in the surrounding area were evacuated. No injuries were reported. The mayor said the effort to stabilize the building would last into the night.
2: First responders and structural engineers are working closely with the project engineer to develop plans to shore up the impacted floor. If the floor is deemed to be secure, engineers will enter and begin shoring up the building.
1: Streets remained shut down and buildings evacuated. I'm Clayton Neville.
0: Prosecutors unveil new footage inside the Utah courtroom where they're laying out the case against Charlie Kirk's alleged assassin. Correspondent Hannah Schoenbaum reports.
3: Kirk's parents and widow are back in court, along with the president's son, Donald Trump Jr. Prosecutors are working to convince a judge that they have enough evidence against defendant Tyler Robinson to put him on trial for aggravated murder. We heard an investigator testify about Robinson's alleged movements around Utah Valley University on the day of the shooting. And prosecutors played previously unseen campus surveillance video that the investigator said shows Robinson climb over a railing onto a rooftop, crouch down, and run to a site overlooking where Kirk was speaking. Julie Eastman, a fan of Charlie Kirk, told me she lined up at 4 a.m. to snag one of just 14 seats available to the public.
4: Erica got teary-eyed a little bit and was, you know, putting her head down a lot of it. Charlie's mom got emotional.
3: Outside court in Provo, Utah, I'm Hannah Schoenbaum.
0: ICE releases plans for a new facility which could speed up deportations for families and kids. Correspondent Ben Thomas has details.
5: The Trump administration plans to open a 528-bed holding center for migrant families and unaccompanied children awaiting removal from the U.S. It's being built in Alexandria, Louisiana, next to an airfield that's become the nation's largest hub of deportation flights. Immigration and Customs Enforcement says the facility's not a detention center, but a staging facility. The location would remove logistical headaches caused by extracting children from foster homes and shelters and not having anywhere to put them during final preparations for flight. I'm Ben Thomas.
0: Correspondent Lisa Dwyer reports a judge is rejecting the Justice Department's attempt to get names of 2020 election workers.
6: A federal judge has ruled that the U.S. Department of Justice cannot have access to personal information for every person who worked during the 2020 election in Georgia's Fulton County. The Justice Department in April obtained a grand jury subpoena seeking the names and personal contact information of county employees and volunteer poll workers. The county argued the subpoena was overly broad and meant to target and harass President Donald Trump's opponents. In a ruling Tuesday, U.S. District Judge William Ray called the subpoena unreasonable. I'm Lisa Dwyer.
0: Tesla's driverless robo-taxis are now picking up riders in Miami, and industry watchers are already questioning the fleet's safety record. The new old tech guy, Chuck Palm, has that story.
7: If you hail a ride in Miami this week, the car that shows up may be completely empty. Tesla flipped the switch on the robo-taxi service there last Friday with no driver, no safety monitor, and nobody up front. What shows up is just a Model Y with your name on it. Miami is Tesla's first fully driverless market outside of Texas, and it's a first real weather test. Florida's summer downpours are tough on cameras, and Tesla's system sees the world through cameras alone. You might want to read the map before you cheer. The service area dodges the downtown, Miami Beach, and airport pickups. The fleet is small, and Bloomberg counts roughly 59 Tesla robotaxis in the whole country. On the other hand, Waymo, running in Miami since January,

0: Workman.
1: Tuesday wrapped up the round of 16 at the World Cup. Number one Argentina came back from down 2-0 late to upend upstart Egypt 3-2 in Atlanta. Lionel Messi, whose first half penalty was stopped, booted the cross that Christian Romero headed in at the 79-minute mark. Then Messi himself knocked in the tying goal, his eighth to lead this year's Golden Boot race, and record 21st World Cup goal all time. Enzo Fernandez then capped the comeback with the winner in stoppage time. Switzerland then got by Colombia on penalties in Vancouver, so after an off day today, the quarterfinals begin tomorrow with France and Morocco in Foxborough. Spain meets Belgium in L.A. on Friday, then Saturday it's Norway against England in Miami, and Argentina taking on Switzerland in Kansas City. Baseball, Ryan O'Hearn hit 3 home runs and drove in 10 runs as the Pirates torpedoed the Braves 12-4. O'Hearn belted a grand slam in the first inning, a three-run shot in the third, and another three-run dinger in the sixth. Royals overpowered the Mets 16-12. The teams combined for 32 hits. Casey's Tyler Tolbert came into the game with hits in 7 straight at-bats. And he did it 5 more times, tying the record of 12 hits in a row.
2: This is a truly honor. I wouldn't say it's a me thing. It's just one thing to celebrate together as a team, because most importantly, we got the wins.
1: That record was set in 1902 and had not been done again since 1952. Brewers swept a pair from the Cardinals 4-3 in the day game, 10-2 under the lights thanks to a 7-run seventh. Kyle Schwarber hit his league-leading 31st big fly. Zach Wheeler tied his career high with 14 Ks, and the Phillies defeated the Reds 4-1. Rays dropped the Yankees 6-4. Ian Seymour fanned a dozen. Twins topped the Guardians 3-1. Taj Bradley with 10 punchouts. Tarek Skubal struck out 9. Colt Keith went deep. And the Tigers tore up the A's 6-2. Red Sox ripped the White Sox for their 4th straight win to pull themselves out of the AL East cellar. Padres topped the Diamondbacks. All of the scoring in the first inning, including Jake Cronenworth's 3-run tater. Rangers hung up a tie-breaking 5 spot in the 8th to take down the Angels. Rockies got 3 in the 8th to edge the Dodgers, despite Shohei Ohtani hitting his 300th career home run. Wins for the Astros, Cubs, Blue Jays, and Marlins. And at the Wimbledon in the quarterfinals, 7-seed Coco Gauff dropped the first set but rallied to beat fellow American 4-seed Jessica Pegula 3-3. Men's quarters, number 1 and defending champ Jannik Sinner was a straight set winner, while number 7 Novak Djokovic needed 5 sets, 5 hours and 15 minutes to oust 3-seed Canadian Felix Auger-Aliassime. That's Wednesday sports.
0: Thank you, sir. Now 8 before the hour. When we return on America in the Morning, lights, camera, algorithm. Meet Hollywood's next leading lady after these messages.
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0: the morning. The boarding school where Paris Hilton claims she was abused as a teen has had its license revoked. Correspondent Julie Walker has details.
1: As a teen, Paris Hilton went to a Utah boarding school where she says she was abused, including allegations that staff beat her, watched her shower, gave her unknown pills. Over the years, others made similar abuse claims. Now the state has taken the school's license away. In June, Hilton spoke out about it on the steps of the Provo courthouse.
2: Provo Canyon School tried to break me down. They told me I was worthless. They told me that no one loved me. They told me I would amount to nothing in life. But when they locked me in solitary confinement, all I could do to keep myself sane was dream of the life I would build when I got out. I dreamed of becoming strong enough, successful enough, and powerful enough to come back and be the hero that I needed when I was a little girl locked inside.
1: Hilton spent years trying to get the school shut down. The state cites multiple non-compliance issues against Provo Canyon School's Springville campus. The school has 15 days to request a hearing. I'm Julie Walker.
0: The company behind AI-generated actress Tilly Norwood says she is ready for the silver screen. With details, here's correspondent Kevin Carr.
3: Like some celebrities, Tilly Norwood got her start on the internet and in social media.
4: Hi, Tilly Norwood here. Can't wait to see you on The Clipper, the city of Amsterdam, next Tuesday in Cannes.
3: Now she is set to headline a feature film. The only difference is that Tilly Norwood doesn't exist in physical space. She's an AI creation of Particle 6, a company founded by Dutch comedian and writer Aline Vandervelden. The company appropriately debuted Tilly Norwood with an AI-generated video last year.
5: Tilly Norwood, 100% AI-generated.
6: Let's get to know each other, and thanks for watching.
3: Actors' unions quickly denounced the AI actress, and in May, the Academy specifically banned AI actors from Oscar eligibility. Particle 6 describes its film, Misaligned, as, quote, a coming-of-age story infused with existential AI chaos, and it will use a hybrid of AI and traditional production techniques, including motion capture performances. Vandervelden spoke to ABC News about what she hoped the film will accomplish.
7: For us, it's less about, you know, making this a box office hit and more about preparing people for the transition that we're about to go through.
3: Most of Tilly Norwood's presence online is visual. Emotional acting and comedic timing have yet to be publicly demonstrated, though the company insists their girl is ready to go.
8: Can she cry on Graham Norton?
9: Of course she can, and it'll be clipped, subtitled, and monetized on TikTok by lunchtime.
3: Actual Graham Norton clip does not yet exist. I'm Kevin Carr.
0: That's our show for today, Wednesday, July 8th, 2026. America in the Morning is produced by Alexander Hinton. I'm John Trout. This is Westwood One.
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15: From ABC News, I'm Sherry Preston. As the U.S. and Iran trade airstrikes overnight, President Trump tells those at the NATO summit that the war will likely continue. The president signaling this morning that the memo of understanding signed by the two countries just weeks ago is dead. He says a ceasefire with Iran is over. To him, it's over anyway. The president fiercely criticizing the Iranians as well, saying he doesn't want to make a deal with them anymore. Despite saying he considers it to be a, quote, waste of time dealing with them, the president also said he will let his negotiating team continue working with the Iranians if they want to. Another set of allegations stacking up against the Democratic Senate candidate in Maine. A new accuser coming out against Graham Plattner, and a woman who says she's an ex-girlfriend accuses the embattled Maine Senate candidate of being a violent boyfriend who grabbed her, leaving bruises and blocking her in a bedroom. She tells CNN that Plattner secretly took off protection during sex. Plattner's campaign is saying the claim is categorically false and politically motivated. Still, many are calling on him to step aside, including his strong one-time supporters Bernie Sanders and New York City Mayor Zoran Mamdani. In New York, Building Commissioner Ahmed Tighani saying last night that they will figure out what went wrong eventually, but for now, they need to make sure that that building in Midtown with collapsed support beams doesn't fall completely. The building is stable, he says. It has not moved since they began monitoring it earlier in the day, and he says they feel confident that the emergency plan they have in place will make it stick. Many people were evacuated yesterday and streets were shut down. Argentina becoming the first team in World Cup history to overcome a two-goal deficit with less than 5 minutes in regulation. Lionel Messi scoring his eighth goal of the tournament in the 83rd minute to even the score. Enzo Fernandez's goal stoppage time gave them the victory. You're listening to ABC News.
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1: Fog out there for the start of your Wednesday morning as we head throughout the afternoon. Pop-up showers and storms once again in that forecast. If you see a thunderstorm over your area, it could produce heavy amounts of rainfall in a short period of time, which means isolated flash flooding is possible in portions of our region today. Highs likely into the mid to upper 80s once again, with rain chances increasing into the weekend. For storm,
2: the following is from Dr. Schumacher and Associates Audiologists. The World Health Organization has just released a report on hearing loss. It's a global challenge that affects an astonishing 1 in 3 people over age 65. Untreated loss, as many studies indicate, increases the risk of health complications, including dementia and social isolation and more frequent hospitalizations. The World Health Organization's primary call to action is a campaign to encourage the public to check their hearing, which is the first step to addressing their hearing loss. The World Health Organization's report demonstrates that the use of hearing aids and other interventions by persons with hearing loss enable them to live better, more fulfilling lives. If you're 65 years of age or think you have hearing loss, contact Dr. Schumacher and Associates Audiologists at 717-HEAR or 928-5771. That's 717-HEAR or 928-5771.

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1: Upping the rhetoric. Good morning, I'm Gordon Deal, along with Nicole Murray, on this Wednesday, July 8th. Glad you're with us. Here's what's up this hour.
2: President Trump said earlier today that he believes the ceasefire with Iran is over. Oil has spiked on the news.
1: Homeland Security says an ICE officer in Texas fatally shot an illegal immigrant from Mexico who was trying to evade arrest.
2: Democrats in Maine say the campaign of an embattled Senate nominee will not have a say in finding his potential replacement.
1: And a new report on young workers falling behind in critical thinking skills.
3: In critical thinking, attention to detail, and creative problem solving, they were 10 to 20% below average. AI makes execution easier, but it increases the importance of judgment and some of those human skills that AI can't do, which critical thinking, attention to detail, creative problem solving.
1: Career expert Julie Bauke on skill gaps in the younger workforce. Hostilities have resumed in the Middle East. The U.S. military unleashed a series of strikes against targets in Iran earlier today in response to Iran firing at three ships in the Strait of Hormuz the day before. Iran's military says it has struck back by targeting dozens of U.S. bases in Bahrain and Kuwait. Meanwhile, President Trump in Turkey for the annual NATO summit said today he believes the ceasefire with Iran is over.
4: They're liars. They're cheats. They're sick people. They've hurt their people. They killed 54,000 people as of now that were protesting. You know, when people say, how come they haven't taken over? They can't take over because they're dead.
1: NATO Secretary General Mark Rutte says the new strikes by the U.S. on Iran were necessary.
5: I expect allies today to reconfirm that Iran should never, ever get its hand on a nuclear capability. And secondly, that the principle the freedom of navigation, so the Strait of Hormuz, completely opening up again.
1: Trump stopped short of saying the U.S. would restart the war and said he would let talks continue if the parties were willing. Oil prices are sharply higher today after Iran and the U.S. traded military strikes and Washington reimposed crude sales sanctions on Tehran, with the Trump administration revoking a license allowing Iran to sell oil on the open market. It has eliminated the primary economic benefit for Tehran. Here's this morning's Mike Gavin.
6: The renewed strikes are raising fears that a fragile truce could mean that Middle East supplies could be disrupted again. After the U.S. and Iran signed their truce agreement last month, oil prices tumbled back to pre-war levels and traders amassed large short positions in oil futures or bets that prices would fall further. Expectations of a wave of pent-up Middle East supply coming into the market caused the price declines. But developments over the past 24 hours have sent crude oil benchmarks as high as 6%. Gordon.
1: Thank you, Mike. Iran is asserting its control of the Strait of Hormuz and has ordered ships to use a route closer to its coast rather than one nearer to Oman, which also borders the waterway. The Trump administration insists the waterway must remain free to all as it was before the conflict started. The executive director of the Democratic Party in Maine says their nominee for the Senate will have no role in planning for his replacement. Devin Murphy Anderson said in a video on social media that Graham Platner's team has been trying to influence the party's planning for his replacement after he was accused of rape by a former girlfriend.
7: We are committed to ensuring that Democrats across our state can have confidence in both. Unfortunately, Graham Platner's team has repeatedly reached out to us in an attempt to put their thumb on the scale of what this process looks like.
1: He has denied the allegations. Platner said Monday he would reflect on the best path forward, but told his campaign he hoped to use his leverage as the nominee to influence who replaced him. Platner is currently set to face incumbent Republican Senator Susan Collins in a race seen as central to the battle for the Senate majority. For now, the 41-year-old military veteran remains the Democratic nominee and faces a July 13th deadline to drop out and be replaced on the ballot. Make sure to check out a podcast of today's show full of stories you won't hear this hour. 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
1: Thanks for spending time with us. Welcome into Wednesday. Emergency dispatch audio indicating that someone at the home of Kentucky Senator Mitch McConnell in Washington, D.C. suffered cardiac arrest earlier this month has raised questions about when the former GOP leader will return to the Senate or whether he will return at all. Here's Alex Bolton, senior staff writer at The Hill. Alex, set the scene.
2: Well, McConnell was admitted to the hospital on June 14th, and since then we haven't got a lot of information from his staff as to why he was admitted. But last week, audio surfaced from an emergency services dispatch call, essentially sending paramedics to the address matching McConnell's townhouse on Capitol Hill. According to the emergency dispatch audio, a dispatcher said someone there had suffered, quote, cardiac arrest, and described CPR being administered and described paramedics finding an unconscious person at the scene. Now, those details are based on the audio recording. None of it has been confirmed by McConnell's staff. And so that's raised a lot of questions as to just how serious his health condition is. Now, McConnell's staff put out a statement on Thursday saying that the senator appreciates the outpouring of support and that he continues to be, that he continues to improve while he is working closely with the staff on Kentucky and Senate matters. So the staff is indicating that, McConnell is improving, that he's getting good medical care, and that he's healthy enough to at least follow Kentucky business and Senate business from the hospital. But beyond that, we don't know a whole lot. Leader John Thune, the Senate Majority Leader, who is close to McConnell, who was his deputy for years, said that he spoke to McConnell the day after he was admitted to the hospital. Thune told reporters on June 15th that McConnell sounded good and even expressed hope that McConnell would make a quick return to the Senate. But 3 weeks later, still no return, and Senate is due to be back in session on June 13th, and at that point, we'll know whether McConnell's back or whether his health condition is so serious that he's going to be out for more than a month.
1: Because the secrecy here, Alex, opens the door to speculation about worst case scenarios, right? That he might not come back at all.
2: That's right. And so the lack of detail, the lack of information is fueling speculation online. There are a couple of conservative activists slash journalists who've reported that McConnell's situation is a lot worse than his staff acknowledged, although that has not been confirmed by Republican leadership or by McConnell's staff. So we're kind of left speculating as to what is going on here. But there are some rumors that he's worse than advertised, and that seems to be fueled by this EMS audio recording. McConnell, keep in mind, is 84 years old. He's had a litany of health problems in the past. And so if paramedics are showing up to his home, and if he is the person who was described as unconscious and having suffered cardiac arrest and receiving CPR, again, we don't know any of those details. That's just, those are the terms that were lifted from the audio call. Then it could potentially be a very serious situation. But I just want to emphasize that McConnell's staff put out a statement on Thursday saying that he is making a recovery in the hospital and that he is working closely with staff on Kentucky and Senate matters.
1: We're speaking with Alex Bolton, senior staff writer at The Hill. The story is called McConnell's Health Emergency Sparks Questions on Whether He Will Return to Senate. That's a reference to the Kentucky Senator Mitch McConnell. I think everybody would be happy to hear that he's improving, but we don't know what he's improving from. But politically speaking, explain the impact of his absence.
2: Well, McConnell's vote is critical to John Thune for a number of reasons. There is the confirmation of Todd Blanche, who's the acting attorney general. Trump has nominated him to be the permanent attorney general, and so that is something that is going to be a close vote in the Senate. There are a couple of undecided Republicans, and McConnell is expected to vote for Blanche, so that's a critical vote. And perhaps, more importantly, the defense supplemental spending package is a top priority for this summer. The Pentagon has requested tens of billions of dollars for defense, emergency defense spending to pay for the conflict with Iran. Mitch McConnell is the chairman of the Defense Appropriations Subcommittee. He would have primary jurisdiction over that. And if he's gone, that really sets back the ability to pass the supplemental. Also because if you look at the Appropriations Committee, McConnell is a member of the Appropriations Committee, and right now there's a partisan standoff over spending bills. And if the Republicans don't have McConnell's vote, that means that spending bills are going to be stuck in committee as they were before Congress recessed for the 4th of July.
1: Thanks, Alex. Alex Bolton, senior staff writer at The Hill. 20 minutes now after the hour. On This Morning, America's First News, here's Nicole Murray.
0: And now, the three big things you need to know. Number one.
3: President Trump said this morning that the ceasefire with Iran is over. Trump's comments come after Iran's armed forces attacked U.S. military sites in Bahrain and Kuwait this morning. The U.S. conducted a series of powerful strikes the day before against Iran in retaliation for Iranian attacks on three commercial vessels transiting the Strait of Hormuz. NATO Secretary General Mark Rutte said the assaults were needed.
4: It was absolutely necessary, because when you have a ceasefire and Iran is basically violating the ceasefire, we see what happened yesterday with ships being attacked, I think it is totally crucial that the U.S. forcefully reacts.
3: Oil prices have surged as much as 6% this morning as a result.
0: Number two.
3: A Qatari LNG tanker was at risk of exploding, and a Saudi crude tanker was damaged near the Strait of Hormuz as maritime authorities raised the threat risk for vessels transiting the waterway to severe. The U.S. has also revoked a sanctions waiver on Iranian oil.
0: Number three.
3: Attorneys for the suspect who is on trial for murdering conservative activist Charlie Kirk argue that video presented in court showing the alleged killer's movements on the campus of Utah Valley University before and after the shooting will taint a potential jury pool. Judge Tony Graff approving the use of the footage.
5: Having taken in consideration all factors, the court rules that Exhibit 12.4 is admitted into evidence and shall be played in the courtroom and may be broadcast by the media.
3: 23-year-old Tyler Robinson is being charged with aggravated murder, witness tampering, and more. A toddler who was pronounced dead after being pulled unresponsive from a pool at an Arizona residence was found to be breathing hours later in a hospital morgue. Gilbert officials say the child's name has been redacted from the report. The World Cup quarterfinals are set.
6: And he does score! Ruben Vargas! And Switzerland head to Kansas City to meet Messi and Argentina!
3: The call on Fox as Ruben Vargas scores the winning goal during penalty kicks to beat Colombia and send Switzerland to the quarterfinals for the first time since 1954. Earlier, Argentina completed a stunning comeback to beat Egypt, scoring three goals after the 79th minute to win 3-2. And talk about a dream job. Jeopardy is hiring a new clue writer. The salary? Well, the lucky candidate that is chosen will earn up to $178,000 a year.
1: Wow. There's a lot of research, though, I would imagine.
3: Oh, my goodness. This would be intense. Do you think you could do this job, though?
1: Nope. Like,
3: really? Not at all?
1: Not smart enough.
3: Yes, you are.
1: Not smart enough. And that, you know what's going to happen, too? AI is going to get in the way.
3: Oh, no. I didn't even think of that.
1: There's going to be some controversy that happens because AI is responsible for the clue or something. 23 minutes after the hour.
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0: Thanks for being with us. According to technology market research company Counterpoint, recent data shows an uptick in the sale of dumb phones with an increase year over year of about 25%. Also known as simple phones or feature phones, they're limited to basic functions. Analysis from Ian Marlowe, founder and CEO of Fitech Consultants. Ian, why are they trending?
1: What I tell you is it's not surprising. You know, we've seen that these types of phones have honestly been available in the market for, you know, the senior crowd for quite a while. And, you know, starting to see the application both for young kids and now a wider audience that wants to be connected but not too connected is, you know, a trend that's to be expected.
0: So you get the sense that this is more than just seniors? Like, could this trickle down across generations because of our, I guess, in some cases, desire to be unplugged?
1: Well, you know, I think it's twofold. One is that there's a continuing consolidation of a lot of the different services that we use. As an example, you know, you wake up and there were people where they're checking their Instagram, checking their Snapchat, checking their Facebook, checking LinkedIn. And in many cases, you know, they're also getting text messages related to the same information. So some of the things are becoming duplicative, number one. The second is if the information and the most common form of immediate communication is still text, it's about prioritization. And, you know, what we're finding is that, you know, you look at the market and there's this divergence. There are the people that want to be on the device all of the time and want all types of information, including research. And at the under end of the spectrum, we're getting people that are using it as an emergency communication device. And that divergence is very clear.
0: Yeah. We're speaking with Ian Marlowe. He's the founder and CEO of Fitech Consultants. We're talking about dumb phones making a comeback. I guess back up a second, just kind of explain the basics of these things. What do you get out of them?
1: Well, you know, the fact is that we still, the average person is communicating heavily via, you know, voice and text. And, you know, that really is true. The next real change that I honestly see is the dumb phones gaining complete capability to operate off of satellite. And that's going to be a game changer because no matter where you will be on the planet, you'd be able to send a text message and send and receive calls and not use large amounts of data bandwidth. Now, that gives the ability for, you know, constant communication without the heavy load of all the things we're doing in terms of research. There's absolutely a market for that.
0: Wow. How about the popularity of these dumb phones in terms of a trend here? Are we seeing sales spike? Is that why we're using this phrase that they're making a comeback?
1: I think you're seeing an emerging market, and when anyone sees something emerge and that there is a market, there is a discussion around it. By no means has it gone, in my opinion, viral yet. But as you begin to look at submarkets, as an example, you know, we want to limit the screen time of, you know, anything with small children. But let's say, as an example, your small child is going on a field trip or you want to be able to know where the whereabouts are. A smartphone is large. It would need to be policed. But these are smaller phones, harking back to what we saw, you know, in the early to mid and late 90s.
0: Thanks, Ian. Ian Marlowe, founder and CEO of Fitech Consultants. 30 minutes now after the hour.
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6: Patchy fog out there for the start of your Wednesday morning as we head throughout the afternoon. Pop-up showers and storms once again in that forecast. If you see a thunderstorm over your area, it could produce heavy amounts of rainfall in a short period of time, which means isolated flash flooding is possible in portions of our region today. Highs likely into the mid to upper 80s once again, with rain chances increasing into the weekend. For Storm
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0: Thanks for spending time with us. Welcome into Wednesday, July 8th. Gordon Deal with Nicole Murray. Some of our top stories and headlines. Trump says he believes the peace agreement with Iran is over after the two sides exchanged fire following attacks by the Iranian military on ships in the Strait of Hormuz. Oil prices have spiked by more than 6% on the news. Rain today could help firefighters in Colorado battling the Aspen Acres wildfire. Royals outfielder Tyler Tolbert has tied a record with hits in 12 straight plate appearances after going 5-for-6 in last night's win against the Mets. And the 11-year-old in Kentucky who helped save a man from drowning. That story in about 20 minutes. New research from CanGrade finds that Generation Z and millennial workers may lack some important soft skills needed to succeed in artificial intelligence-related roles. Insight from career expert Julie Bauke, known as Julie on the Job. Julie, what are we learning?
9: This company that's actually there, it's called, they're an AI candidate screening platform. They went out and looked at what are the jobs being posted, what's being requested or required in the jobs that are being posted, and then they looked at 72,000 validated workforce assessments of 40 competencies completed by Gen Z and millennials. So they took the data that already existed on what Gen Z and millennials can do and can do well, and then they compared that to what these AI jobs were looking for. And what they found is there's five critical skills that show up in most postings for AI-related jobs. And three of the five show up in at least 83% of those postings. So that's a pretty good, that's a pretty good number. So here's the five: critical thinking, attention to detail, and creative problem solving. Those are the three that millennials and Gen Z lack in the most. The other two were strategic and conceptual thinking and communication. Communication kind of surprised me, because I guess it depends. We're not really talking about face-to-face communication here, because we all know they're not so great at that in many cases. So they, in critical thinking, attention to detail, and creative problem solving, they were 10 to 20% below average. So what this, I love, it said, AI makes execution easier, but it increases the importance of judgment and some of those human skills that AI can't do, which critical thinking, attention to detail, creative problem solving. Those are three things that we are counting on the people coming in the workforce being able to do. And we've got 10 to 20% below average of millennials and Gen Z that were surveyed or that were assessed.
0: Jeez, does this point back to, say, what they did or did not learn in college, perhaps?
9: Yeah, I mean, it can be what they did or didn't learn at home, what they did or didn't learn in jobs, in internships, but also in college. It's really in life up until you get to that point where you're looking for a job. These are the three things that are lacking. And so there has to be, so then we look at it and say, well, whose problem is this? Because that's always the question. Yeah. What problem are we going to do about it? Well, it can either be addressed, it should be addressed in all three places: home, your schools that you're in, as well as any part-time jobs. But then employers or internships, but then employers, what's happening is, especially right post-COVID, kids were coming out of school not having had in-person internships, so they didn't even get that real-world experience. So either it's going to have to be taught along the way, and or there's going to have to be some sort of retraining, upskilling done inside workplaces. And the smart companies are going to say, okay, well, now that we know that this is an area of deficiency, we're going to screen harder for it. We're going to screen more in a more focused way for those things and weed out the people who don't meet it. But that only goes so far, because after a while, you're out of candidates. So there's a set of solutions that I think have to be looked at by all the parties who have some skin in this game.
0: We're speaking with Julie Belke, career strategist we know as Julie on the Job. So I guess the problem here, too, is that young people don't recognize this, right? That they're missing skills, I presume, until they show up somewhere and somebody tells them or it's demonstrated to them.
9: Right. Yeah. So when we've talked about this multiple times, when you think about the ability to, I told the story about the guy my friend had to help. He was a, you know, high potential young man, but had never been taught how to use silverware at home because he only ate out of fast food bags. So there's, when you get to, it has to be a coordinated effort that's built upon ordering for yourself in a restaurant, handling your own problems, sitting down and having a difficult conversation with someone. Those of us who did minimum wage jobs and those who were put out in the, we had to learn that stuff. So there's a real lack in terms of what people are being exposed to and they have to do as they're younger. And then it's now falling on employers to clean it up. So I think it's a multi-part solution because it's a multi-part problem.
0: Thanks, Julie. Julie Belke, career expert known as Julie on the Job. Hey, it's Wednesday, which means it's time for another episode of our video series called When the Mic is Off. Posting today, are sports fans taking things a little too far, tracking down and taunting opposing teams outside of the stadium? Mike and I discuss it on Instagram, TikTok, Facebook, and X. Just do a search for This Morning with Gordon Deal. 20 minutes now in front of the hour. Coming up next, stuff washing up on our beaches.
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21: Hypothesizing that they must have come from a ship at sea. Employees and volunteers collected several bags of apples and later even found some oranges. The incident recalled for some another event from a few years ago when Dorito chips washed up on the beach.
22: Whoa.
21: I mean, I've stayed on this beach.
22: Yeah.
21: And I've never seen any food wash up on the beach. I don't understand. I guess I must have missed it, but I feel like I missed out.
22: Yeah. And why aren't the horses there on the Kerala Wild Horse?
21: Yeah.
22: I don't know, fund area cleaning up the apples.
21: Well, they
22: can
21: said,
22: we not
21: yeah.
22: employ the horses for this?
21: Yes. They someone was asked that. They said, well, why can't you let the horses have them?
22: Yeah.
21: And I guess that could be harmful to the horses. It's a change from their normal diet. It's not something they normally have. So, you know, we got to protect the horses here. We can't have them, any worse. I guess their leavings be any worse than they normally would be. That could also be a problem for those who are visiting, I would think.
22: Fair enough. Yes. By the way, where is this like combination of snacks washing ashore when I'm there? That yeah. could be convenient, right? It's summertime, it's 80-something degrees, and you have a beer in your beach chair.
21: Yes.
22: And, oh, look, an apple and a bag of Doritos just washed ashore.
21: Not bad.
22: What a nice compliment. And that's balance for me, right? The apple with the Doritos, you got mm-hmm. the good with the not-so-good.
21: Yeah. I mean,
22: you know,
21: you don't even
22: a wash.
21: Yeah, you don't even have to leave your chair. Yeah. I mean, that's, yeah, that would be fantastic. Maybe next summer for me. We'll see. And to the southern hemisphere we go as more unusual items were found on a beach in Australia. Mysterious metal spheres were spotted in the sand on a beach in Queensland and caused quite a stir. Initially, they were unidentified and were considered potentially hazardous. The fire department was called in, cordoned off an exclusion zone area around that spot, and had the spheres examined by firefighters in hazmat gear. Turns out they were just space balls. No, not the bad guys from the Mel Brooks Star Wars spoof from 40 years ago. The Australian Space Agency said they were likely pressure vessels from a space launch, commonly known as space balls. The balls likely landed in the ocean and were carried ashore by tides. They also warned residents not to touch, move, or recover space debris as it could be hazardous.
22: Oh.
21: Saw a picture of these things. They look like bombs almost. They definitely look like something you want to mess with.
22: I couldn't tell from the first picture how big they were until I saw like the one on the beach. Then I got a bigger version of that. It was almost like the oversized kickball you might have used in your gym class back in the day, right? It's about up to your waist. Would you say that would be fair? Height wise, mid thigh or waist?
21: Yeah, but metal.
22: Yeah,
21: I mean, you know, again, very disconcerting if you find that just kind of sitting there on the beach.
22: Right. Thank you, Mike. 13 minutes now in front of the hour on This Morning, America's First News.
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0: four components: crude oil, refining costs, distribution and marketing, and federal and state taxes. 8 minutes now in front of the hour on This Morning. Once again, here's Nicole Murray.
1: And now, the three big things you need to know. Number one.
2: President Trump says the interim peace deal between the U.S. and Iran is over, and he believes U.S. representatives continuing peace talks are wasting their time.
3: They're liars. They're cheats. They're sick people. They've hurt their people. They killed 54,000 people as of now that were protesting. You know, when people say, how come they haven't taken over? They can't take over because they're dead.
2: Trump's comments come after U.S. and Iranian forces trading strikes again. Oil prices have surged as much as 6% this morning.
1: Number two.
2: New York City officials say crews appears to have made progress steadying an unstable building after under construction in Midtown Manhattan that forced evacuations and street closures. NYC Building Commissioner Ahmed Tighani.
4: The building is stable. It has not moved since we started monitoring it since earlier today. And we feel confident in the emergency plan that we have now to make it stable.
2: Construction workers discovered buckling beams in the building yesterday.
1: Number three.
2: A top official with the Maine Democratic Party says Graham Plattner and his team will have no role in selecting his replacement if he drops out of the race.
5: We have repeatedly reiterated to Graham Plattner's team that they have no role in determining our next Democratic nominee for the U.S. Senate, nor in determining what this process looks like.
2: Lawmakers are urging Plattner to quit after rape allegations surfaced. Federal officials have announced the arrests of two dozen suspects tied to three India-based transnational organized crime groups, including members operating in California, where nearly half of the arrests took place. First Assistant U.S. Attorney Bill Asaley.
6: Three transnational organized crime groups that murder, maim, extort, and traffic drugs, leaving trails of pain and devastation in their wake.
2: Officials say the years-long federal investigation was carried out across the United States, Canada, and Europe. And holy sweet tooth, Krispy Kreme and Girl Scouts are teaming up for cookie-inspired donuts. Some of the creations include the Thin Mint donut, Lemon Ups donut, and a coconut caramel donut.
0: All right, let me paint this picture. You come home from a night out with your girlfriends.
2: Okay.
0: You've had a nice dinner. You've had a couple of drinks, but you're desperate. You open the cabinet, and these three flavors are in there. What are you having?
2: Oh, my God. All Thin Mint all day.
0: Thin Mint.
2: Yes.
0: To the rescue.
2: Yes. Thin Mint to the rescue. I can house a whole sleeve of those without even trying. So combining those with donuts, oh, my gosh.
0: 6 minutes now in front of the hour.
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is with us. An 11-year-old boy is being praised as a hero in Kentucky after he spotted a man lying unconscious at the bottom of an apartment complex swimming pool and rushed in to save his life. The dramatic rescue happened last Wednesday evening in Lexington, where young Avery Woolery noticed something was terribly wrong. He told WKYT television that the man appeared unconscious underwater, and that's when his adrenaline kicked in. As precious seconds passed, Avery realized no one was stepping in. Said he put on his goggles, then went underwater to grab the man. Despite his young age, Avery managed to pull the guy to the surface and out of the water. Once on the pool deck, the man's friend immediately began performing CPR while someone else called 911. According to the Lexington Fire Department, the man was taken to a hospital in serious condition. That'll do it for this hour. For Nicole Murray and Mike Gavin, I'm Gordon Deal. Thanks for listening to This Morning, America's First News.

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4: From ABC News, I'm Sherry Preston. The U.S. and Iran trading airstrikes overnight as President Trump tells those at the NATO summit in Turkey that the war will likely continue. Here's ABC's Karen Travers in Ankara.
5: President Trump signaled Wednesday morning that the memo of understanding signed by the U.S. and Iran just weeks ago is dead and said the ceasefire is over.
6: To me, I think it's over.
5: The president fiercely criticized the Iranians.
6: I don't want to deal with them anymore, they're scum.
5: Despite saying he considers it to be a, quote, waste of time dealing with them, the president also said he will let his negotiating team continue working with the Iranians if they want to. Karen Travers, ABC News, traveling with the president in Ankara, Turkey.
4: That high-rise being converted from an office to a residential building has been deemed stable in New York City after support beams began buckling yesterday. Hundreds had to be evacuated from nearby buildings. Calls for main Senate candidate Graham Platner to drop out of the Senate race continue following even further allegations from women he used to date. Here's ABC's Jay O'Brien.
7: 18 Democratic senators have called for him to drop out, and that includes his two biggest allies in the Senate, Elizabeth Warren, who campaigned alongside Graham Platner in the spring, and Bernie Sanders, who is perhaps Platner's biggest supporter.
4: Immigrant rights groups demanding a third-party investigation into another ICE-involved fatal shooting, this one in Houston.
8: According to his son, Lorenzo Salgado Araujo had been in the U.S. for nearly 35 years working in construction. On Tuesday, ICE officers attempted to pull him over, but say that he sped away and then tried to run over an agent with his van. Hours after the incident, protesters were on the same street where Araujo was shot to death.
4: ABC's Jim Ryan in Dallas. In Boston, the nurses at Brigham and Women's Hospital, the teaching hospital associated with Harvard, are off the job. Their one-day strike is over pay and working conditions. You're listening to ABC News.
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1: Patchy fog out there for the start of your Wednesday morning as we head throughout the afternoon. Pop-up showers and storms once again in that forecast. If you see a thunderstorm over your area, it could produce heavy amounts of rainfall in a short period of time, which means isolated flash flooding is possible in portions of our region today. Highs likely into the mid to upper 80s once again, with rain chances increasing into the weekend. For storm team,
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1: Further exchange of fire. Good morning, I'm Gordon Deal, along with Nicole Murray, on this Wednesday, July 8th. Glad you could be with us. Here's what we have for you this hour.
2: The U.S. hit military targets in Iran today after its Revolutionary Guard struck three ships in the Strait of Hormuz.
1: Evacuations in the middle of New York City after workers discovered buckling floors at a building under construction.
2: Democrats in Maine are trying to figure out next steps, with Senate nominee Graham Platner facing calls to exit the race.
1: And more men now stepping in to be caregivers for aging relatives.
3: You know, sort of as a result of more people needing care, more people have to step up to provide it. So, you know, over the past 20, 25 years, we've seen kind of a steady uptick in the number of men who are doing this work.
1: Jillian Berman at Market Watch on sons and husbands stepping up as caregivers and facing unique struggles. Hostilities have resumed in the Middle East. The U.S. military unleashed a series of strikes against targets in Iran earlier today in response to Iran firing at three ships in the Strait of Hormuz near the coast of Oman the day before. The renewed attacks from both sides threaten the month-old interim ceasefire deal. Iran's military says it has struck back by targeting dozens of U.S. bases in Bahrain and Kuwait today with missiles and drones. Meanwhile, President Trump is in Turkey for the annual NATO summit.
4: These are evil, sick people, and we have to rid their cancer. Their cancer. And you know what you do? You got to cut out cancer early. Man, that's the way I feel.
1: Earlier today, Trump also said that he believes the ceasefire deal with Iran is over. NATO Secretary General Mark Rutte supports the new strikes by the U.S. on Iran.
5: It was absolutely necessary, because when you have a ceasefire and Iran is basically violating the ceasefire, we see what happened yesterday with ships being attacked. I think it is totally crucial that the U.S. forcefully reacts.
1: President Trump, meanwhile, today has stopped short of saying that the U.S. would restart the war with Iran. Oil prices are higher today after Iran and the U.S. traded military strikes and Washington reimposed crude sales sanctions on Tehran, with the Trump administration revoking a license allowing Iran to sell oil on the open market. It has eliminated the primary economic benefit for Tehran. We get more from this morning's Mike Gavin.
6: The renewed strikes are raising fears that a fragile truce could mean that Middle East supplies could be disrupted again. After the U.S. and Iran signed their truce agreement last month, oil prices tumbled back to pre-war levels and traders amassed large short positions in oil futures or bets that prices would fall further. Expectations of a wave of pent-up Middle East supply coming into the market caused the price declines. But developments over the past 24 hours have sent crude oil benchmarks as high as 6%. Gordon.
1: Thank you, Mike. Iran did not take responsibility for the vessel attacks in the Strait of Hormuz yesterday, but Qatar blamed Iran for them, including one on a Qatari liquefied natural gas tanker, which reported being struck by a drone that caused a fire in its engine room. Some anxious hours in New York City. Crews appear to have made progress shoring up an unstable building under construction in Midtown Manhattan that forced evacuations and street closures yesterday. At a late-night news conference, the Department of Buildings Commissioner Ahmed Tighani said the situation on East 42nd Street had improved.
7: So the building is stable. It has not moved since we started monitoring it since earlier today. And we feel confident in the emergency plan that we have now to make it stable.
1: More than 100 fire and EMS personnel responded to reports of bricks falling from the 37-story building just before 8 a.m. When the FDNY arrived on the scene, firefighters found buckling and sagging floor conditions. No injuries were reported and all workers were accounted for. Several nearby buildings, home to more than 100 businesses, were initially evacuated, but many were given the okay to return late last night. By the way, if you've missed anything from today's program, be sure to stream or download the podcast. It's available every day on Apple, Google, Spotify, or wherever you get your podcasts. 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
1: Thanks for being with us. The executive director of the Democratic Party in Maine says their nominee for the Senate will have no role in planning for his replacement. Devin Murphy Anderson said in a video posted to social media that Graham Plattner's team has been trying to influence the party's planning for his replacement after he was accused of rape by a former girlfriend.
2: We have repeatedly reiterated to Graham Plattner's team that they have no role in determining our next Democratic nominee for the U.S. Senate, nor in determining what this process looks like.
1: Plattner has denied the rape allegations. He said Monday he would reflect on the best path forward. Separately, the Washington Post is reporting that another ex-girlfriend of Plattner says he repeatedly removed protection without her consent when they were intimate. Meanwhile, what happens to the Senate race in Maine now? Analysis from Rachel Schilke, Congress reporter at Bloomberg Government. Rachel, what now?
3: I think that Democrats really have struggled just in general to try and get really great candidates for the Senate. Obviously, the House is a little bit more in play this year, but come a midterm cycle, the Senate also emerges as a potential grab point. And for Democrats, they really need to try and break this trifecta. So they have been trying to find the candidate with the best ability, in this case for Maine, to beat Susan Collins. And so Democrats ended up rallying behind Graham Plattner. He ended up winning the primary after Janet Mills, the governor, dropped out, but she didn't necessarily suspend her campaign, so she was still on the ballot. And so basically what it did is it put Plattner in kind of the Democrats' orbit to say, okay, like, you've had some allegations come out against you, you've had some controversies, but we're putting all of our eggs in your basket. We need you to deliver. And the problem that Democrats have been facing is that just kind of, it seems like time after time and again, they keep getting hit with these stories that come out about him that really show that maybe they should have gone a different way.
1: Who has he been politically? Like, well, why did they embrace him? Obviously, he became a good fundraiser, right?
3: Yeah, he was a great fundraiser. He out-fundraised Janet Mills extensively. He's, I believe, either on par or he's doing a little bit better than Susan Collins. And he just represented this progressive wave that I think Democrats are trying to turn to. Obviously, in the 2024 elections, we saw a lot of progressive people, whether it was young voters or grassroots or even current progressive lawmakers, saying, hey, we need to change our tactics. Democrats need to revamp the party. We need to start going after corruption. We need to start really getting down to our base. And so that's why you're seeing a lot of progressive candidates pop up all over the country, especially in these Senate races, which Republicans have obviously latched onto. They've called Plattner. They've called some members in Michigan, you know, radical. And so that's kind of the gamble that Democrats have taken. But for Plattner specifically, he was a progressive that they thought could topple Susan Collins. And in the beginning, I think they really thought of him as this down-to-earth guy who was reaching the voters. He was progressive, but he wasn't necessarily somebody overtly so. Like, I think he really could speak to voters' issues. And so that was something that I think Democrats really enjoyed. He wasn't a traditional politician, which people have started to sour to. It's just that he unfortunately came with all this baggage that either Democrats didn't vet properly or it was something that he didn't disclosed to them. So it definitely was a very messy situation they found themselves in.
1: We're speaking with Rachel Schilke, Congress reporter at Bloomberg Government. Explain what's at stake more broadly here politically for Democrats.
3: Yeah, as I mentioned, you know, the House is a little bit more in play this year, so Democrats are really hoping they can flip that and break the trifecta. But the Senate also is something that, just given the map, Democrats, if they played all their cards right, could potentially flip the Senate as well. And so Maine is one of those top targets. You have Susan Collins, who is, I would say, compared to some other Republican colleagues of hers in the Senate, she's more on the moderate side. She's an appropriator. She really is about the basics of the Constitution. She's kind of one of the last old guard members, I would say, of the Senate among the Republican Party. And Democrats were really attacking her. They were putting a lot of money into this race. They really wanted to topple her. They thought that if she goes, and that could start kind of this trickle-down effect where they could maybe see some more momentum in other states. Obviously, they're trying to flip a seat like Texas. I think that Maine is probably a bit more of a toss-up compared to that race. And so this was a really important race for Democrats, just on the whole. And so these allegations that kind of came out against Plattner, not just this week, but also in the past weeks, and the more alarming that they got, you saw senators in the hallway saying, you know, he's come out and said they're false, like, you know, innocent until proven guilty, we're going to keep charging forward. But with the report that dropped this week, I think it's just kind of one too many, you know, drops in the bucket. And I think that they're kind of ready to move on, which is why you're seeing a lot of members who had called on him to suspend his campaign and drop out.
1: Yeah. Does this make it Senator Collins' race to lose, or maybe it had been already?
3: I think it already was. I think that Collins is really beloved in her state, and I think that Maine is a very interesting state. You obviously saw, like, Jared Golden, who's a very conservative Democrat, one of the most in the House. He's not running for re-election, but you saw how there was a Republican senator, but Democratic members of Congress in the House. So this is a state that really could go either way. And it, as I mentioned, it is kind of one of the more toss-up races. However, with all this stuff coming out about Plattner, just in general, I think the Democrats are going to have a harder time, especially because, as I mentioned, you know, Susan Collins has a very good reputation. She's been in Congress for a long time, and she's not losing her faculties. That's something that I think a lot of Democrats have really pointed to with Republicans or even their own party, that, you know, these members are getting old. They're not what they used to be. We need new blood. But Susan Collins is on her game. I know from experience seeing her on the Hill, she is really in it. She's working. She's okay on her job. So I think it's very interesting to see whether or not she can pull it out this fall.
1: Thanks, Rachel. Rachel Schilke, Congress reporter at Bloomberg Government. 20 minutes now after the hour on This Morning, America's First News. Here's Nicole Murray.
0: And now, the three big things you need to know. Number one.
4: President Trump said this morning on Fox that the ceasefire with Iran is over.
5: They're liars. They're cheats. They're sick people. They've hurt their people. They killed 54,000 people as of now that were protesting. You know, when people say, how come they haven't taken over? They can't take over because they're dead.
4: Trump's comments come after Iran's armed forces attacked U.S. military sites in Bahrain and Kuwait this morning. The U.S. conducted a series of powerful strikes the day before against Iran in retaliation for Iranian attacks on three commercial vessels transiting the Strait of Hormuz. Oil prices have surged as much as 6% this morning as a result.
0: Number two.
4: A Qatari LNG tanker was at risk of exploding, and a Saudi crude tanker was damaged near the Strait of Hormuz as maritime authorities raised the threat risk for vessels transiting the waterway too severe. The U.S. also revoked a sanctions waiver on Iranian oil.
0: Number three.
4: Attorneys for the suspect who is on trial for murdering conservative activist Charlie Kirk argue that video presented in court showing the alleged killer's movements on the campus of Utah Valley University before and after the shooting will taint a potential jury pool. Judge Tony Graff approving the use of the footage.
6: Having taken in consideration all factors, the court rules that Exhibit 12.4 is admitted into evidence and shall be played in the courtroom and may be broadcast by the media.
4: 23-year-old Tyler Robinson is being charged with aggravated murder, witness tampering, and more. Federal officials have announced the arrests of two dozen suspects tied to three India-based transnational organized crime groups, including members operating in California, where nearly half of the arrests took place. First Assistant U.S. Attorney Bill Assaley.
7: The three indictments target three separate criminal gangs, including high-level leaders who directed from abroad violence and drug trafficking in the United States. And you can see this is a international drug and organized crime operation.
4: Officials say the years-long federal investigation was carried out across the United States, Canada, and Europe. The Postal Service said it will raise the price of a first-class forever stamp from 78 to 82 cents starting this Sunday. The World Cup quarterfinals are set.
8: And he does score! Ruben Vargas! And Switzerland head to Kansas City to meet Messi and Argentina!
4: The call on Fox as Ruben Vargas scores the winning goal during penalty kicks to beat Colombia and send Switzerland to the quarterfinals for the first time since 1954. Earlier, Argentina completed a stunning comeback to beat Egypt, scoring three goals after the 79th minute to win 3-2.
1: Thank you, Nicole. 23 minutes after the hour.
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0: Thanks for being with us. For generations, American families and society have assumed that caregiving, whether for kids or older family members, would be done by women. But these days, millions of men are taking on the role. Here's Jillian Berman at MarketWatch. Jillian, what's going on?
1: Yeah, so here at MarketWatch, we're exploring caregiving because this year is the year when the oldest baby boomers turn 80. And that's an age when caregiving needs can increase because healthcare becomes more complex and things like that. And so, you know, sort of as a result of more people needing care, more people have to step up to provide it. So, you know, so over the past 20, 25 years, we've seen kind of a steady uptick in the number of men who are doing this work. And experts kind of expect that to go up and up and up as more people need care.
0: And in many cases, both men and women, I guess, are dealing with unpaid elder care.
1: Yes, exactly. So, you know, our sort of like long-term care system, we don't really have one. People, you know, rely on whatever they can find to help them age with dignity. And so, you know, usually that's family members providing unpaid care.
0: Explain the unique challenges that men face when it comes to this.
1: So there are a few things. I mean, one, you know, in our society, we kind of think of the caregiver role as belonging to women a lot of the time. So, you know, when men take this on, sometimes they don't really think of themselves as caregivers. And so they may not be as eager to seek support or resources or things like that. You know, another thing, too, is that because on average, men make more money than women in the paid workforce, even when men want to do this work or they need to do this work, they may feel pressure not to or to, you know, have the woman in their household do it, because for them to leave a paid job or to cut back on a paid job would really put the family, you know, sort of financially in a bad spot. So those are some of the challenges that they deal with.
0: We're speaking with Jillian Berman, Assistant Managing Editor at MarketWatch. The story is called Sons, Brothers, and Husbands. More men are now caregivers for aging relatives. Explain, too, the tension between paid work and elder care.
1: Yeah, so that's a tension, you know, that people doing elder care of all genders experience, of course, right? You sort of need to step away from your office because somebody has a sudden hospitalization, or you've hired some paid caregivers, but they don't show up and you need to figure that out. And so for some people, you know, taking care of an older adult really is all-consuming and requires them to step away from work, or at least requires them to have some kind of flexibility at work.
0: Thanks, Jillian. Jillian Berman, Assistant Managing Editor at MarketWatch. 30 minutes now after the hour on this morning, America's First News.

0: Good morning. I'm Don Hellman with WJCW News, sponsored by Johnson City Hearing Center. The Sullivan County Board of Education voted Monday to send its proposed budget back to the County Commission. This came a week after the County Commission rejected the board's proposed budget. Board member Michael Hughes said they decided to send the same budget back to the commission, saying under the Financial Act, if that happens, the board has to revert back to the previous year's budget, and if that happens, the board won't lose $280,000 the commission is proposing taking away. The new fiscal year started July 1st. Carter County says it provided a Hurricane Helene funding and project update. The county continues to post recovery information on its official website, along with related state and federal reimbursement updates. Residents can find recovery news and project information through the county's news section. Elizabethton officials say a police department grant for communication equipment required a budget adjustment for future lease payments on a local communication tower. The city says the adjustment included $50,000 in revenue, $107,832 in other financing sources, and $157,832 in expenditures with no net change to fund balance. And Greenville officials say a project is moving through the bid process that includes 5-foot sidewalks, crosswalk improvements, additional parking spaces, and drainage improvements. The town listed a bid opening for late June at Town Hall. Project materials were made available digitally through the town's engineering contacts.
1: The following is from Dr. Schumacher and Associates Audiologists.
2: Are you aware that hearing loss has been linked to dementia, depression, social isolation, and more frequent hospitalizations? Approximately 12% of the U.S. population, or 38 million Americans, have significant hearing loss. In addition, 50 million in the U.S. experience tinnitus, which can be debilitating. People with hearing loss tend to wait 7 years before seeking professional help. Of those individuals who would benefit from hearing aids, only 20% actually use them. Present-day hearing aids are much better than those just a few years ago. In fact, many of the new hearing aids have the capability of being adjusted by cell phones and also allowing phone calls to be answered directly through the hearing aids.
1: If you think you have a hearing loss or have older hearing aids, contact Dr. Schumacher and Associates Audiologist at 717-HEAR or 928-5771. That's 717-HEAR or 928-5771.
3: Patchy fog out there for the start of your Wednesday morning as we head throughout the afternoon. Pop-up showers and storms once again in that forecast. If you see a thunderstorm over your area, it could produce heavy amounts of rainfall in a short period of time, which means isolated flash flooding is possible in portions of our region today. Highs likely into the mid to upper 80s once again, with rain chances increasing into the weekend.
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6: This morning with Gordon Deal. Thanks for spending time with us. Welcome into Wednesday, July 8th. Gordon Deal with Nicole Murray. Some of our top stories and headlines. President Trump says he believes the peace agreement with Iran is over after the two sides exchanged fire following attacks by the Iranian military on ships in the Strait of Hormuz. Oil prices have spiked on this news. Homeland Security says an ICE officer in Texas fatally shot an illegal immigrant from Mexico who was trying to evade arrest. Rain in the forecast today could help firefighters in Colorado battling the Aspen Acres wildfire, and the dog in Connecticut that kept a bear away from a little boy. That story in about 20 minutes. The Mag 7 trade is a bust. The red hot chip trade is cooling, and nobody tells you when one hot trade ends and another begins. Rick Newman, founder of the Pinpoint Press, says if you're a buy and hold investor, as most of us should be, this is a moment of vindication. Rick, how do you see it?
7: I looked at the Mag 7, and I wrote this story before this this cool little name came out for the Mag 7. They're now calling it the Lag 7. I wish I'd thought of that, but I didn't. But when I wrote about it, so the Mag 7 is these seven giant companies: Alphabet, Amazon, Apple, Microsoft, Nvidia, Meta, and Tesla. And this has been, a hot trade for the last two and a half, maybe almost 3 years. And the idea was that these are just dominant companies, and they're just going to dominate the economy for the foreseeable future. And for most of the last 2 years, that was a great trade. I mean, those stocks rose by more than the whole rest of the market combined. But that has reversed. So the Mag 7 in 2026, when I did the numbers, it was down about 4% for the year, whereas the overall market is up about 8%. And there are now ways of measuring the non-Mag companies. So that's known as the non-Mag 493, which is all the other companies in the S&P 500 aside from the Mag 7. Those are up 13%. So the non-mags are up 13% this year. The mags are down 4%. So it looks like that trade is over. And, you know, I cover investing for kind of like for ordinary people. And one of the things I always, you know, I used to work at Yahoo Finance, and I know how financial media works. And one of the things I always think about is, you know, there are always people saying, oh, this is the hot new trade. This is what, you know, Wall Street, where the smart money is and all this. Nobody tells you when the hot new trade is over.
6: Yeah,
7: and that is why the contention in this story I wrote is people just should not follow trendy trades, because it's easy. You know, you see these buy recommendations all the time, but nobody tells you, hey, it's time to get out. They just move on to the next trendy trade.
6: Mm. Is that when I maybe dating myself, but there was a time when it was, well, if you've made 10%, you know, time to sell some of those holdings and reinvest in something else if you're on some hot stock.
7: I mean, I think all the traditional investing rules still apply, even if the market seems very different these days. I mean, we're obviously in an artificial intelligence boom. It could be a bubble. The semiconductor stocks are unbelievable. I mean, the performance of those stocks is unreal. Just this year, semiconductor stocks up 34%. That's just 1 year. If you go back 3 years, it's like 200%. But all the rules still apply. Like, don't try to time the market. You know, if you think you know when to buy and when to sell, you're probably wrong, because nobody. The smartest minds in investing don't know when to buy and sell. Mm. Diversify, you know, invest in the whole market. I mean, that's paying off now as well. I mean, one thing that's gone underappreciated is that small company stocks have been doing great this year. Small company stocks are doing way better than the S&P 500, which is the big companies. And, nobody has recently identified that as a hot trade. So, you know, just be diversified, use broad index funds, and don't try to get too fancy.
6: Yeah, we're speaking with Rick Newman, founder of the Pinpoint Press. The piece is called Why Investors Should Avoid Trendy Trades. Since you brought it up, it made me wonder, we're blending a couple of different thoughts together here, but are we at a point with AI where it might be able to tell you at some point, hey, time to get out of that hot stock?
7: Probably not. So people might think that AI is a new thing in investing. It is not a new thing. Hedge funds and, especially private investment vehicles have been using cutting edge software. I mean, it used to be called algorithms. They've been using cutting edge software for, I mean, probably 3 or 4 decades to try to identify, you know, tiny changes in the market or tiny trading opportunities. A lot of that is trying to get the signal as fast as possible, like literally in nanoseconds, so that your computers spot the trade before the markets, you know, broader computers spot the trade. I mean, hey, if you're running a hedge fund, that's part of your business model. If you're everybody else, I wouldn't try it.
8: Thanks, Rick. Rick Newman, founder of The Pinpoint Press. By the way, it's Wednesday, which means it's time for another episode of our video series called When the Mic is Off. Posting today, are sports fans taking things a little too far, tracking down and taunting opposing teams outside of the stadium? Mike and I discuss it on Instagram, TikTok, Facebook, and X. Just do a search for This Morning with Gordon Deal. 20 minutes now in front of the hour. Coming up next, the restaurant owner in California who slapped a financial penalty on parents who let their kids run wild.
9: That'll be $84.52.
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20: 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Dizziness is the number one complaint reported to medical providers for adults over 70. Balance-related falls account for more than half of the accidental deaths in the elderly. Balance-related falls cause over 300,000 hip fractures in individuals over 65 years of age. 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
14: Add ideas.
16: Wow.
14: And doing that when you know that there's like cameras on you in a robot car. You think no one's watching you? Come on.
16: Yeah, that's a good point. So did they know and not care?
14: Yeah.
16: Did they actually not know?
14: Yeah.
16: As teenagers, right, of the technology in today's driverless vehicles.
14: You think it's almost easier to get away with it with a human driver than it would be in a robot car where you have to assume that you're being very much watched.
16: Yeah. All right. So we hammered Waymo yesterday.
14: Yes.
16: And then you know, it gets a pat on the back today.
14: I guess so. Okay. Although this wouldn't have happened if there was a driver in the car, so you could most likely, right? So you could say that
16: Waymo got lucky here. Is that what it was?
14: I guess so. But at least there's so many of those out there. It kind of surprised me they were able to, I guess, catch it. Maybe something was going on in the car that alerted some sort of motion that was going on in the car. Perhaps got caught by the camera and alerted the employees. And more Bay Area kids getting their comeuppance along with their parents. A restaurateur has gone viral for charging parents as much as $327 for failing to control their rowdy children at his Chinese eatery after witnessing insane behaviors like kids running laps around his restaurant and parents changing smelly diapers at booths. Yu Yu Zhu, who operates two restaurants south of San Francisco, says he slapped financial penalties on parents whose kids smashed credit card readers, carved designs into tables using utensils, and broke teacups at his Foster City restaurant. He says his staff were being forced to parent children while working, and that's not their job. He tells the New York Post that if he acted the way some of these kids act in his restaurant, he would have gotten his ASS beat. The casual restaurant's menu includes an advisory that asks parents to please control your children. Social media commenters mostly applauded the policy, with one ex-user writing, "Gentle parents are raising mini terrorists."
16: Jeez.
14: Yikes.
16: He even has a note on his menu that says, "Control your children."
14: Yeah, apparently this happens a lot. Apparently this is like an everyday occurrence. You know, kids just running around acting crazy in his restaurant. I don't know why or what about his restaurant sort of fosters that behavior, because this happens quite a bit.
16: This is like extra caffeine or sugar in the lo mein somehow? I mean, what is happening here?
14: Yeah, who knows? But, you know, who knows? Maybe that also putting that in the menu also allows him to then more freely, easily charge them when something goes wrong.
16: Yeah.
14: Like, well, dropping a credit card reader for that costs $300.
16: Wow. Yeah, just quick parenting tip. Like, if your kids, like, run around restaurants, you don't belong in the restaurant at all.
14: Eating home is your only option.
16: Just get takeout, for crying out loud.
14: Yes.
16: Thank you, Mike. 13 minutes in front of the hour.
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20: 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Are you aware that hearing loss has been linked to dementia, depression, social isolation, and more frequent hospitalizations? Approximately 12% of the U.S. population, or 38 million Americans, have significant hearing loss. In addition, 50 million in the U.S. experience tinnitus, which can be debilitating. 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Of those individuals who would benefit from hearing aids, only 20% actually use them. Present-day hearing aids are much better than those just a few years ago. In fact, many of the new hearing aids have the capability of being adjusted by cell phones and also allowing phone calls to be answered directly through the hearing aids. If you think you have a hearing loss or have older hearing aids, contact Dr. Schumacher and Associates Audiologists at 717-HEAR or 928-5771. That's 717-HEAR or 928-5771.

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1: Thanks for being with us. The White House has launched 25 Freedom Fuel gas stations, all selling gas at $3.47 a gallon. The White House announced the initiative yesterday on X with a video of customers thanking President Trump for lowering gas prices. The stations are located in the greater Philadelphia area. The move comes as Americans continue to worry about gas prices ahead of the November midterm elections. But the price of Freedom gas is only slightly lower than the national average. According to AAA data, the national average price of fuel this morning is $3.79 a gallon. Earlier this year, gas prices began rising in all 50 states, bringing the national average to nearly $5 in May.

0: Surged as much as 6% this morning.
1: Number two.
0: New York City officials say crews appear to have made progress steadying an unstable building under construction in Midtown Manhattan that forced evacuations and street closures. NYC Building Commissioner Ahmed Tighani.
2: We've been monitoring the building for many hours, have not seen any movement. We have monitoring positions set up outside and inside the building that's allowing us to track the situation.
0: Construction workers discovered buckling beams in the building yesterday.
1: Number three.
0: A top official with the Maine Democratic Party says Graham Plattner and his team will have no role in selecting his replacement if he drops out of the race.
3: We are committed to ensuring that Democrats across our state can have confidence in both. Unfortunately, Graham Plattner's team has repeatedly reached out to us in an attempt to put their thumb on the scale of what this process looks like.
0: Lawmakers are urging Plattner to quit after rape allegations surfaced. A former coach at Bucknell University in Pennsylvania has been charged with aggravated hazing after a freshman football player collapsed during practice and died in 2024. Officials say Mark Kolbus is also facing misdemeanor counts of involuntary manslaughter and reckless endangerment. A federal judge has rejected United Airlines' bid to dismiss a lawsuit by passengers who complained they paid extra money to sit in window seats, only to discover their seats had no actual windows. United says the window referred to the location of a seat relative to the cabin wall and the aisle. Looking to get paid back for the holiday weekend? I wouldn't hold your breath. A new Zelle study finds that 76% of Gen Z consumers who paid up front for group expenses say they were not paid back in full.
4: Wow, that's just Gen Z.
0: I mean, I've had this Gen issue Xer, before.
4: Right? That's right.
0: You've never encountered this before?
4: No, I said I have. I'm a Gen Xer. I've had this happen before.
0: Yeah, I don't mess with this. I'm like, where is it?
4: Yeah.
0: Where is it? Hello, you Zelle, Venmo, pick one.
4: Even at the risk of perhaps losing a friend over it.
0: I guess depends how much it's for, but
4: you want your $8.17.
0: That's right.
4: Mm-hmm. 6 minutes now in front of the hour.
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0: Garage with us. A bear came within feet of a young boy in Northwest Connecticut before the family's husky came to the rescue and chased it off. It happened in Torrington, about 45 minutes west of Hartford. In the footage, the bear runs up to the home's driveway towards the boy with the husky close behind. Before the wild animal reaches the child, the dog jumps onto the charging bear's back and bites it, directing the bear away from the boy. While the husky works to protect the child, the boy runs off frame in search of safety. In the background, an adult voice shouts at the bear, helping to scare the animal off. The video ends with the dog continuing to chase the bear away from the property. The dog's owner, Jeff Tazara, told WTNH television that the canine had previously protected his children from strangers and said it was no surprise that she did it again. As a reward, he planned to reward his loyal dog for saving his son with one of the pet's favorites, a T-bone steak. That'll do it for this hour. For Nicole Murray and Mike Gavin, I'm Gordon Deal. 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
4: From ABC News, I'm Sherry Preston. The U.S. and Iran striking overnight, and now President Trump is casting doubt on the ceasefire. The president in Turkey for the NATO summit, and ABC's Rachel Scott's traveling with him.
5: This morning, President Trump declaring the deal he signed with Iran just 3 weeks ago is now dead, calling the negotiations a waste of time.
6: To me, I think it's over. I don't want to deal with them anymore. They're scum. You know what scum is? They're scum. They're sick people. They're led by sick people.
5: Overnight, Iran and the U.S. trading fire. Tehran launching attacks across the region, targeting U.S. military sites in Bahrain and Kuwait.
4: In New York City, a whole lot of people have been watching one building under construction. Its support beams began buckling yesterday, leading to fears it may collapse. ABC's Aaron Katursky's on the site.
7: This morning, the rush to stabilize a building under construction in Midtown Manhattan after support columns buckled, sparking fears of a catastrophic collapse.
8: We have columns partially down on 21 and 22, and we have floors sagging between 21 and 26.
7: The first call came just before 8 a.m. Tuesday for bricks falling from the building. Workmen noticed the buckled columns, multiple cracks, and the floors beginning to sag.
4: It's a former commercial building that was being converted into residential apartments, all of that being looked into. Two square box still evacuated. Maine Senate candidate Graham Plattner denying a new set of allegations against him and staying in the race despite calls to drop out. But ABC's Jay O'Brien says the clock is ticking.
9: 18 Democratic senators have called for him to drop out, and that includes his two biggest allies in the Senate, Elizabeth Warren, who campaigned alongside Graham Plattner in the spring, and Bernie Sanders, who is perhaps Plattner's biggest supporter.
4: Oil prices surging more than 6% amid renewed tensions with Iran. 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
12: 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Tennessee Governor Bill Lee is standing by Tennessee's protocol for lethal injection following the botched execution of Tony Carruthers. In May, Carruthers' execution was called off after medical personnel failed to find a vein for lethal injection. At the time, they said the first vein was found quickly, but they could not establish a backup line as required. Lee called the situation a fluke and said the protocol itself still stands as it should. Carruthers was granted a one-year reprieve. Tennessee's next scheduled execution is slated for Anthony Hines on August 13th. Carter County Solid Waste said the county landfill is currently not accepting demolition debris. County said household trash is charged by the bag and brush must be clean wood only with no paint, stain, or man-made materials. A landfill and a recycling center also posted hours, fees, and holiday closure rules online. Sullivan County has posted the agenda packet for a special called County Commission meeting held June 29th. County officials say the online agenda is valid as posted, with final passed items available through the County Clerk's Commission Minute System. The record is available for residents who want to track county actions after the meeting. And Bristol, Virginia is continuing to direct residents to its official landfill information and update page. City officials also continue to post updates on the former Virginia Intermod property and other community notices through the city website. Residents can sign up for notifications through the city's online account system. With
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14: Patchy fog out there for the start of your Wednesday morning as we head throughout the afternoon. Pop-up showers and storms once again in that forecast. If you see a thunderstorm over your area, it could produce heavy amounts of rainfall in a short period of time, which means isolated flash flooding is possible in portions of our region today. Highs likely into the mid to upper 80s once again, with rain chances increasing into the weekend. For Storm 2...
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16: Dizziness or loss of balance will affect 90 million Americans sometime during their lifetime. Dizziness is the number one complaint reported to medical providers for adults over 70. Balance-related falls account for more than half of the accidental deaths in the elderly. Balance-related falls cause over 300,000 hip fractures in individuals over 65 years of age. 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
12: Good morning, I'm Don Hellman. It's time for In Touch, and being Wednesday, that also means it's time for Helping Seniors Age Well. With us via the telephone this morning, Nick Keene and Danny Hare. Gentlemen, how are you this morning?
25: Doing well, sir. How are you? Hope you're doing well.
12: Yep, doing very well. It's good to be back in the saddle again, and good to talk to you guys. I hope Bill treated you well the last 2 weeks as I was off.
25: He did a great job. Yep. Nothing as good as you, but, you know.
12: Well, I appreciate you saying that. I know Bill is, Bill's been doing radio a long, long time, probably even a little bit longer than me, and that's saying something, but now he does an outstanding job. And we want to remind the listeners that if they have a question on the air, they can actually reach you guys by texting you. I'm going to give that number, 423-370-0930. Again, 423-370-0930. They can actually text you guys during the show if they like. A lot of times people are reluctant to do that, but they can do that, and you can answer their question on the air. Or they can actually call that number after the show and ask their questions, and if they've got a lot of stuff they want to ask, if they're afraid that one question isn't going to be enough, they can actually call you. Or they can check your website, getsbi.com. Again, getsbi.com. Wanted to get that information out. But understand last week, Nick, that you guys mentioned during the show with Bill that SBI specializes in senior market life and health insurance, and that you help folks with things other than just Medicare. When people are leaving the workforce, is that a good time to start discussing benefits that they might lose? Or is that something that people should really be thinking about
0: as they're preparing for retirement and start looking at that a little bit earlier? I'm sorry, Nick, I didn't have you turned up. Go ahead.
1: All right, I'm here finally. Yeah. Good morning, sir.
0: Good morning.
1: All right, I didn't, if you ask a question, I didn't hear
0: okay,
1: you, sir.
0: I apologize for that. Last week you guys talked about that SBI specializes in senior market life and health insurance, and that they help folks with things other than just Medicare. And what I wanted to ask you was, a lot of times people, when they're getting ready to leave the workforce and retire, sometimes they lose benefits. When is a good time for people to actually start thinking about replacing those benefits? How far before actually retiring should they really start looking at that?
1: That's a great question. The first question, you know, really what we find, one of the only times the majority of people actually sit down, look at their benefits, and really take a long, hard look is when they turn 65 or come out of the workforce and go on Medicare. So the answer to your question, you should really take a long, hard look at all of your benefits annually, but certainly that would be a great time to review any benefits that you may be losing, or also as you age or change in age, you may have a need for additional or other benefits. So that certainly is a good time to review that as well. And as far as, you know, how long in advance you should be doing that, you know, realistically, 2 to 3 months is always a good time frame, but the more important thing is to have a good idea of what you have, because that makes it a lot easier for someone like us to help you replace that, right? It's hard to replace what you're not sure you have, right?
0: Right, right. So, Danny, let me ask you, as people are leaving the workforce, the obvious thing that most people think about is their health care, their medical insurance. What are some of the other types of benefits that people might be losing that they should be aware of?
25: Don, there's just a great number of benefits that a lot of people just, they don't think about or they forget about. Of course, you know, first thing that pops in our mind is dental and vision. Most people nowadays in the group insurance have dental and vision insurance. Their group life insurance, you know. Are they, and again, when we do this, you know, just like we're doing the Medicare, we've got to ask questions, because like Nick was saying, we don't know what to do with, you know, we don't know what to help you with. We don't know what you've got and what you're losing and what you're wanting to keep. And, you know, a lot of times with group life insurance, you might be able to keep that. A lot of times it just goes away and you don't have any. I know that happened with my father many, many years ago when he retired. You know, that was basically the only life insurance he had was what he had in his group life insurance. And when he retired, that went away and he had nothing. So, you know, we had to get him other coverage to take care of it. But you've got, you know, there's critical illness. One of the things a lot of people have in group coverage that they really don't think about is accidental death and accident insurance. And as we get older, we see more and more people, you know, we all laugh about the commercial, I've fallen and can't get up.
0: Yeah.
25: But that happens a tremendous amount, number of times in an older person's life. They're, you know, the hips get weak, you know, they fall, they hit their head, they break a hip, you know, and a lot of times, you know, that can be very beneficial. And again, it's just, you know, what is that person, what is their concerns, and what are they willing to take care of? And another big thing is that we see with retirement plans, you know, most of them are 401ks now. Again, needing to find out, you know, what happens to that 401k. If you leave it there, do they start charging you a service fee on that account? Do they put it into account so we are no longer getting a return on that? They're just setting, it's just sitting there and you're paying fees and you're going to take withdrawals. And if those things are happening, you know, we need to look at putting it somewhere else. Mm-hmm. And, you know, and that opens up a whole nother door of things that we need to find out of what you're wanting to do. Cause again, people retiring, what's one of their biggest fears is outliving their money.
0: I'm sorry, go ahead.
25: No. And that's one of the things we want to make sure that doesn't happen to them.
0: Talking with Nick Keene and Danny Hare with Senior Benefits, Inc. Benefit, Inc. I got an S in there. Nick, kind of following up on what Danny was talking about, he talked about a lot of different types of benefits. How many of those things that he mentioned can SBI actually help people with?
1: Well, the short answer is all of them.
0: Okay.
1: Yeah. So the longer answer to that is it's all about what someone needs help with, right? And we have to, and I'm going to piggyback Danny here again, we rely on people tremendously to tell us in a lot of ways, or at least answer questions that we may ask to determine what all we can help with. But to your original question, the original new to Medicare, because that's when most people are coming to us, right? That initial assessment is a phenomenal time to be talking all things this.
0: So, Danny, you had mentioned some of the benefits, and I think you kind of phrased it, if they want to continue with these benefits. Do you actually find situations where people are coming out of the workforce and they're losing those benefits through their employer that they just say, you know, I really don't want to continue this? Do you run into that a lot?
25: Well, you're going to, because they feel like, it's human nature. You know, I've worked and I've had this coverage for 30 years and I've never used it. Why do I need to carry it out?
0: Okay.
25: And you know, but again, it's just, as Nick said, you know, we want to do what's best for them. We're not, you know, we don't make decisions for people. We get information and give information based on what they've told us. You know, people know they're going to die. They know they're going to get sick and go to the hospital. And like I said, they're worried about their money and outliving their retirement, you know, and a lot of people are concerned with dental insurance and vision insurance because, you know, most cases, Medicare does not cover those things. And, but, you know, there are times, you know, like I said, they have, and again, like, you know, their long-term, short-term disability, in all honesty, that, you know, they're not going to carry that on because they don't need it anymore. Mm-hmm. They don't have an income to protect if they get sick or hurt because they're going to get their Social Security or their retirement money regardless if they're, because they're not working anymore. And so those things can go away. But, you know, most people do look at it, but some people, you know, they're going to make that decision. Again, too, as you well know, you know, you and I both, because we're both in this age group, mm-hmm. it's all about the discretionary income I have to help take care of the things that I need to take care of.
0: Right. So, Nick, are people generally aware that they are or may be losing benefits when they come out of the workforce? Or do they think that, oh, well, I can just keep paying for that on my own and I'm going to be covered?
1: You know, it seems to be that some things people are a little bit more aware. A lot of people know that they're going to lose their health insurance when they retire, for instance, right? Mm-hmm. They may be able to carry COBRA. They may even be able, you know, a lot of people we see where their company will allow them to carry it for maybe 12 or 18 months. But a lot of people know that there's an expiration date there. But group life is a great example. People just kind of assume that it's life insurance, so they've had it, so they just get to keep having it, I guess, would be a way to say it. So I think it's more product specific, but there are a lot of people that get surprised, would be a good word, when they retire, that all of those things that they thought they had taken care of at low prices, right? Those group life prices, for instance, are really good. Those group dental prices are really good. Mm-hmm. Then they hit the Medicare market, and it's not such. So we would encourage folks, you know, if you're starting to reach that retirement age, reach out to your HR department. You know, if I retire, what happens to my benefits? That's a great place to start.
0: Again, we're talking with Nick Keene and Danny Hare with SBI Senior Benefit, Inc. So, Danny, can SBI help folks replace coverages in a way that allows for no lapse in coverage? We're talking about losing benefits when you go out of the workforce. Can you set that up so that they kind of flow from one right into the other into their retirement years?
25: Yes. You know, and of course, that's what we try to do, because we do. We never want any lapse in coverage, because you know as well as I do, if you have a lapse in coverage, that's when something's going to happen. So it's so we work very hard just to make sure that it flows from one right into the other, you know, and without any lapse whatsoever.
0: And I would guess that, because Nick mentioned earlier, Danny, that, you know, about 3 months prior to going into retirement is a good time to start looking at that stuff. I'm guessing that that's one of the reasons you're looking at that time frame, so that you can make sure you've got things set up for people, right?
25: Yes. Yeah. It's it gives us time. It gives them time, you know, because they're going to have to get with their HR department to find out what they've got, because they probably can't find their benefits booklet anywhere at home. So they're going to have to find out what they've got, what can they keep, what can't they keep. If they can keep something, how is it going to be handled, and what happens to it? You know, how are you going to pay for it? You know, and you know, there's a lot of questions they need to ask so that they can give us information to let this all flow just as smoothly as it possibly can.
0: I know I have to go online to look and see what my benefits are. So I know exactly what you're saying when you talk about not being able to find that benefits book at home. Nick, you guys mentioned earlier that one of the things that SBI can help folks with is dental coverage. I would imagine that's pretty popular, because traditional Medicare doesn't cover dental, right?
2: Yeah, absolutely. Simple as that. For those folks that may be on Original Medicare or Original Medicare with a supplement, you know, basic dental services aren't covered by Medicare. So we carry a plethora of options with different networks, different coverage limits, different coverage, you know, all the bells and whistles, basic plans, et cetera, to try to help folks with that. But it is most definitely one of the most or common or most requested products that we talk to folks about.
0: So let me ask you, too, when people look at something like that, let's say there's a husband and wife, and the wife is covered under the husband's plans, can you guys provide then something that will cover both the husband and wife when he goes into retirement?
2: As it relates to dental coverage?
0: Well, dental or medical, any of the stuff that you guys offer.
2: Yeah, so it just depends on the product. Don, as you know, Medicare is individual, right?
0: Right,
2: so whether
0: right.
2: you have a Medicare Advantage plan, your policy number is individual to you.
0: Right.
2: If you have a Medicare supplement, you know, Medicare is individual.
0: Right.
2: Now, when you start talking about other products, like, for instance, dental, you know, I can sell a dental plan to an individual and spouse, an individual and children, or a family plan, right?
0: Mm-hmm.
2: So it just depends on the product. Life insurance, you know, traditionally insures one person.
0: Right.
2: You can have riders that insure, you know, children, grandchildren, other things like that. But in general, it insures one person. So, Don, great question. It's really just product specific.
0: Okay, okay. Danny, can anybody buy a dental plan then? Are there specific times of year? You know, sometimes you deal with people that aren't 65 yet. Can people under 65 buy dental plans? And are there specific times of year that they have to be bought?
25: No, a dental plan is open. Like I said, even, you know, a husband and wife can even have their children on a dental plan. It's open to basically almost all ages. And you can do that at any time. We write dental plans year-round to people that aren't 65, and, of course, to those that are turning or are already 65-plus.
0: Okay. And you mentioned earlier, one of the things that you mentioned was life insurance. We've talked about that a little bit. Tell us how you can help folks with life insurance that may be losing their group life at work.
25: We have several options, you know, just according on what the person is wanting. Again, the amount of money they want to invest, you know, that's why we want to work with them to make sure they get adequate coverage for the things they're wanting to do. And that can be done through either a whole life policy, a term policy, maybe even an equity indexed policy of some kind. Again, just according on to their their wishes. But, you know, a lot of times what a lot of people are looking for, you know, that group plan was basically, you know, maybe $15,000, $20,000, $25,000 policy. And they can get a we call them, you know, burial policies, but we can write a policy like that that gives them immediate coverage in most cases. Some cases, if they're in bad health, we may have to give what's called a graded policy where you have to wait a couple of years to get the full death benefit if you die naturally. But again, we're going to try our best to get them immediate death coverage for amount of money that they wish to spend.
0: So, Nick, let's say somebody is still in the workforce and they don't have life insurance through their employer, or let's say they've got life insurance and would like to purchase some more, and they're a few years away from retirement yet. Can you still help folks with that?
2: Absolutely. Life insurance is probably one of, I don't want to say the easiest products, but it's very cut and dry. Regardless of your age, I mean, you obviously have to be an adult to sign an application, but outside of that, we have policies pretty much that can cover, you know, great amounts of coverage at low premiums from super healthy all the way to guaranteed issue coverage diagnosed with cancer 6 months ago, right? So we can help folks there in a lot of ways, and we do every day.
0: So, Danny, one other thing I wanted to ask you before we let you go. You had mentioned retirement plans when we were going through list of people, you know, benefits people might be losing. How can you help people out with retirement plans? What kind of options do you have for them?
25: Most of the time what we're using are what's called annuity. You know, some people love annuities, some people don't. I happen to love them. I have quite a few of them. I've seen a lot of people accumulate a lot of money through annuities. Like right now we got one that's paying 6% interest, you know.
0: Wow.
25: But there's other ways. You know, we have equity index. Again, you know, what we're looking for, Don, is any vehicle that we use, it has to preserve your money. You can't lose anything.
0: Right.
25: We want to make sure you don't lose anything, then try to make you as much as possible on the other side of it. And we have a lot of companies out there that have what are called retirement plans,
0: mm-hmm.
25: where they put bonuses in there at certain ages that can jump up. They can guarantee so much money a month to you in retirement. So there's a lot of different things to look at. There's a lot of new things out there that a lot of people aren't aware of. But again, our main focus is you're never going to lose any of your money, and we're going to try to make you as much money as we can with that money.
0: All right. Appreciate it, guys. Once again, if you've got any questions, you can call SBI at 423-370-0930. 423-370-0930. Guys, would love to help you out in any of these areas that we talked about today. You can also chat with them at getsbi.com. That's getsbi.com. Nick, Danny, great talking to you guys, and we'll talk to you again next Wednesday.
25: Thanks, Don. Have a good day.
0: Take care, sir. All right, you too. Bye-bye. That is Nick Keen and Danny Hare. That's going to do it for Helping Seniors Age Well. We'll take a break. When we come back, it will be Chris McCart, the city manager of the city of Kingsport.
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30: A better life with Dr. Sanjay Gupta.
31: They say consistency is key, but sometimes you just got to switch it up. A new study out of Harvard School of Public Health found that varying your exercise routine could add years to your life. What exercise someone did didn't matter much. What did matter was that all the exercises together worked all the muscle groups in their body. Now, an added benefit to changing things up is it can help you push through the plateau effect. That's when your body gets so efficient at doing something that you actually stop getting better at it. And we know from previous research that specializing in any one sport at a young age can make someone actually more prone to injury. And as experts we talk to point out, even elite athletes switch up things with their workouts, making sure to target strength, cardio, flexibility, balance, and doing that every single week. I'm Dr. Sanjay Gupta, helping you live a better life.
0: Good morning. I'm Don Hellman with WJCW News. Bristol, Tennessee has expanded its drop-off recycling program through a new agreement with Sullivan County. City officials say glass, tin, and aluminum have been added to accepted items, along with cardboard, mixed paper, and number 1, 2, and 5 plastics. The city also says improvements at the Blackley Road and Exide Drive centers include paving, fencing, and surveillance equipment. VDOT has set a public information meeting for the Cook Street and French Moore Boulevard extension project in Abingdon. The project would create a connection between Cummings Street and Jonesboro Road with the goal of improving local mobility, peak period congestion, and incident response access to Interstate 81. The meeting is scheduled for July 14th from 4 to 6 p.m. at Endless Opportunities on Town Center Drive. VDOT says safety and traffic flow improvements are starting on Route 19 in Washington County, Virginia. The project includes closing Everett Hagee Road at Route 19 near Black Hollow Road, building a cul-de-sac, and adding turn lane and median improvements. Drivers should watch for lane shifts, slow down, and use caution through the work zone. The project is scheduled to continue through June of 2027. And Washington County, Virginia officials say the application phase has been completed for an appointment to a vacant seat on the Board of Supervisors. The county posted the update after the board completed the application phase in late May. The appointment process is part of filling the vacancy until the seat is otherwise filled under state and local rules.
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7: Got you fog out there for the start of your Wednesday morning as we head throughout the afternoon. Pop-up showers and storms once again in that forecast. If you see a thunderstorm over your area, it could produce heavy amounts of rainfall in a short period of time, which means isolated flash flooding is possible in portions of our region today. Highs likely into the mid to upper 80s once again, with rain chances increasing into the weekend. For storm
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31: Few people now have asked me about a TikTok trend that they've come across. It's called 75 Hard. The challenge was created by entrepreneur and author Andy Frisella, who calls it a, quote, transformative mental toughness program and an Ironman for your brain. So here's what it entails. Eat a structured diet with no alcohol, drink a gallon of water, read 10 pages of nonfiction, take a progress photo, and complete two 45-minute workouts, one of them outdoors, every day for 75 days. Quite a challenge. We asked CNN fitness contributor Dana Santis about this, who reminded us that sustainable fitness isn't about punishment or proving discipline through extremes. It's about building habits that integrate into your lifestyle in a way that feels supportive and repeatable. If you ask me, that's going to be the key to long-term success. I'm Dr. Sanjay Gupta, helping you live a better life.
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0: Back at on In Touch, I'm Don Hellman, and joining us via the telephone is Chris McCart. He is the city manager at the City of Kingsport. Chris, how are you on this Wednesday morning?
15: I am doing well, Don. How are you?
0: I'm doing quite well. Have you been dodging raindrops and storms recently?
15: Yes. Every day that ends in Y.
0: Yeah, there you go. It seems like it's been that way. It looks like it's supposed to be, from what I'm seeing, a rainy weekend, too. So hopefully we don't get the storms with it, though.
15: You know, I hope not. I realize we still need the rain as we're still coming out of a drought. But, you know, when you're trying to fit in some games in the Appy League here with the Axemen, or you're trying to keep your outdoor water park open so that folks can find a way to cool off during this heat, the rain kind of creates some problems for us.
0: Yeah, definitely. Hey, I know this isn't on our list of things to talk about, but with all the storms that have been coming through, has Kingsport suffered a lot of damage, or have you guys dodged most of that?
15: We've dodged most of the significant damage. You know, looking at news reports from the region, especially over the Independence Day weekend, you know, a lot of people, heavy rains, flash flooding, down tree limbs, some debris flying off of buildings. You know, we've been fairly fortunate that we've not seen that. Now, that doesn't mean that there may not be some isolated spots, but in general, we've just simply received the rain.
0: Okay. Well, that's a good thing. So listen, I understand that the Tennessee Municipal League annual conference is coming to Kingsport this weekend. Talk about that.
15: Absolutely. This is an annual conference. It's been in existence for decades. It's taken place across the state. It's an opportunity for elected officials with cities in the state of Tennessee to gather, as they do once a year. And it's really for a series of training. A lot of external speakers come in, talk to them about things that are pressuring local government, share ideas or best practices. And it's just a great opportunity for these individuals to get together and learn what is taking place in other cities across the state. Some bigger, smaller, regardless, they all have the same mission. And so we're really excited to be able to host that here in Kingsport. It was really the first time this conference has been this far east. Typically, Gatlinburg is kind of as far east in East Tennessee as this will go, typically a Middle Tennessee type conference. But Meadowview is the ideal location for them to be able to host this with the hotel rooms, the conference space, the convention center space. They have a lot of vendors come in with products that are necessary for cities to operate. So just great opportunity for not only Kingsport, but the entire region as well.
0: Now, I understand Visit Kingsport played a big role in attracting the conference to Kingsport.
15: Yeah, absolutely. The folks in Visit Kingsport, which is our Convention and Visitors Bureau, they do an outstanding job in recruiting a variety of things into our city. We really tasked them several years ago with what can we do to bring the Tennessee Municipal League to Kingsport? And they rolled their sleeves up, opened a dialogue with the directors of Tennessee Municipal League and asked them to come to Kingsport, and really just did a good job of recruiting and showing them that we can host an event like this and that we can provide some meaningful experiences outside of the convention center for them to enjoy. I know one day they've got a trip planned to Bristol Motor Speedway. They're coming downtown for an event at our farmers market. Obviously, we're showcasing Base Mountain Park. So it's just a great opportunity to, again, not only highlight Kingsport and hope folks will come back here after this conference for another visit, but also to showcase the many offerings we have in this region.
0: So getting these people up here for this event, is there a chance that that might lead to maybe Kingsport being able to host some or attract some other events?
15: Absolutely. So anytime you have a conference of this magnitude, there are other organizations that kind of function in an ancillary role to the Municipal League. And so we're hopeful that while they're here, they're going to be like, you know, we can have our conference in Kingsport as well. And we've seen a lot of that, especially at the state level for state conferences. We see a lot of organizations looking to get outside of the Nashville area simply due to cost. And so they're coming to smaller markets that offer a full service hotel, offer convention center space, such as we do at Meadowview. So it's a great example of how this facility 30 years later is still checking all the boxes that it set out to do when it was put in place back in the mid-90s.
0: Chris McCart is the city manager in Kingsport. He joins us on this Wednesday on In Touch. Chris, I understand that registration is open now through July 27th for Model City 101. What exactly is Model City 101, and what is this going to encompass?
15: So this is the third year now that we have offered this class, and this is really a play on what a lot of cities across the country do, as it's an opportunity to kind of open our doors and invite citizens to come in and give us an opportunity to talk to them and share with them the various things that need to take place on a daily basis to make the city of Kingsport run. And last couple of years, just a great response. Very eye-opening for a lot of folks to get a better understanding of what it takes to get to a point to where we can pave a street, what is involved in treating water or treating wastewater, what goes on to make the Aquatic Center or Base Mountain Park run, and then how are the legal and financial responsibilities of the city managed on a daily basis. And we often talk, and I think you and I have even talked on this show about the fact that local government is the government that is closest to the people. And we believe very strongly in the city of Kingsport that our citizens have a very good understanding of what we do and why we do it. We have a very transparent form of government in the council manager form of government. We talk openly about the pressures we have. We talk openly about the success that we have as a city. And so we just want to take the opportunity to be able to share that with the citizens. It meets once a week from, I think, roughly September through the end of October. It's about a two-hour class. It's free. If you have an interest in registering, simply go to our website, which is kingsporttn.gov. Go over to the search bar. Type in Model City 101. A press release is going to pop up. Read it. And at the bottom, there's a form for you to fill out. And we typically have more applicants than we have seats. We typically have about 20, 21 seats. So we'll definitely be combing through those. And the sooner you get yours in, the better chance you have of getting selected.
0: I always feel that programs like this that communities in our region do are really important, because people may think they know what goes into running a city, but a lot of times they find that they really don't have any idea the depth of things that have to be done, not just with police departments and fire departments, but actually running the community.
15: You're exactly right. And that is probably what sums up the reason we have the class. And it also sums up the response that we get from the participants, is that we had no idea that mm-hmm. this was involved. We had no idea the level of training you require for not only police and fire, but those who manage your utilities, those who are working in your financial sector of the city operations. So it is very eye-opening to see all of the different businesses that are involved in running the city, and then the process that we go through, not only to manage things on a daily basis, but when we take things to the board of mayor and aldermen for approval, what has been the process to get it to that point.
0: And they can find out exactly what does Chris McCart do besides talking to Don Hellman on the radio once a month, right?
15: Yeah, that's exactly right. In fact, that is the very first class, is what does Chris McCart do?
0: There you go. That's the important one. Get that out of the way right away. So I hear that the ribbon cutting for the IMAX theater is coming up.
15: It is. Don, I think you and I have been talking about this for 3 years now. from the date of the announcement, the process to go through the design, the construction, we had some early delays in construction, but the owners of the mall, Whole Properties, the theater, NCG Cinema, they have just done a great job. It's been a great partnership. And we're just so excited to be able to open this. It opens on Friday, July 17th to the general public, which means the new blockbuster film, The Odyssey, which has been, I think it is the first film that has been filmed with the new IMAX camera, will be debuting here in Kingsport, Tennessee. And I think the thing that still, you know, just has me kind of somewhat awestruck by this whole project is, we sought several years ago, and this really goes back probably more than a decade, to have a game changer, have something that was a magnet to draw people into Kingsport. And we've made several attempts at this before being able to land it. But when you look at the cities that you see an IMAX in and the new ones that are opening up this year, you're talking about Houston, LA, New York, and Kingsport, Tennessee. And so this is a game changer. It is going to put us on the map. It is going to be one of the largest IMAX screens in the country. And I think it is going to be really a game changer for the Fort Henry Mall, which is one of the reasons why we sought to be a partner on this project. But it's also going to be big when we're looking at our entire region and what draws people in here, what draws people to Kingsport. When you're here for a conference, such as we talked about with the Municipal League, this is yet another thing that can draw people in. So we're very excited to be at this point. If you've driven by the mall, it is a massive building. Yeah. I have not been inside yet. I've got an opportunity to go inside Thursday, and I'm really just looking forward to laying eyes on this finished product.
0: So do you have any idea how many seats are actually going to have in there?

0: Chris McCarthy, city manager of Kingsport, joining us. Chris, July, that means it is Fun Fest time.
1: It is. You know, this is really a great month for us. You know, we kicked the month of July off with the Mack Riddle Independence Day Parade. That goes into Red, White, and Boom, both of which were a huge success this past Saturday. And then just a couple weeks later, we kick off with the Fun Fest Parade. And then that goes, you know, all the way through Saturday, July 25th. So we're excited, as we always are, to welcome a countless number of folks in the Kingsport. I kind of equate Fun Fest to, you know, the ultimate family reunion, because we have folks that come in to visit friends or family. We see folks get together down in Memorial Park with, you know, friends or family members they hadn't seen in a long time. And then we have just a multitude of events that really are going to cater to all ages and interests. And so we're excited to kick Fun Fest off beginning Saturday, or I'm sorry, Friday, July 17th.
0: I know one of the big events that's always a part of Fun Fest is a concert at J. Fred Johnson Stadium. Do you know who they've got coming this year? I had not heard.
1: Oh, I knew you were going to ask me that. And, you know, I don't know that I've got that off the top of my head. Fortunately, through the benefit of the internet, I'm able to pull that up and take a look.
0: But there you go. And see, I try really hard not to ask questions that people aren't going to know the answer to, and I didn't realize I was going to stump you on that one.
1: Oh, well, I'll tell you what. So here we go. So right. Thursday, July 23rd, we kick off the concert series with Jeremy Camp and Katie Nicole. Mm-hmm. On Friday, we have Daughtry with Switchfoot. Mm-hmm. And then we have on Saturday, Leanne Rimes and Brothers Osborne.
0: Oh, wow.
1: So, again, three great concerts. I've had the opportunity to see Jeremy Camp at Fun Fest several years ago. He puts on a great show. Excited with the Saturday concert, especially with two really big country music acts with Brothers Osborne and Leanne Rimes. And so that's almost having two headliners on one night. And then really, you know, somewhat showing my age, but, you know, you go back, Daughtry and Switchfoot, both of those will be great shows as well. So the committee and the team and the sponsors, they do a great job of lining these acts up. So I tip my hat to them. Each year they just continue to raise the bar.
0: And a big part of Fun Fest is getting your Fun Fest gear. And I understand the Fun Fest store is going to be located inside the Chamber of Commerce again.
1: It is. Right as you go in the door, you'll see the Fun Fest store. You can also view a lot of the merchandise online. We're getting to the point where certain items are going to start to sell out. So if you haven't made your way down to the Fun Fest store to get your T-shirt, hat, sweatshirt, or other merchandise, really encourage folks to do that. You can obviously find out more information about Fun Fest, such as the concert lineup, as I just did, by going to funfest.net. So check that out for information and your ability to buy tickets as well.
0: Real quick, we got just a couple of minutes, but I did want to touch on construction is underway on the Clinchfield Street Bridge as well.
1: It is. You know, we talked a couple months ago about the extensive capital that the city of Kingsport is embarking on as we move into this new fiscal year. A lot of paving going on, road construction going on. Clinchfield Street is one of those areas. The Clinchfield Street Bridge is currently under construction. If you're traveling northbound towards Stone Drive on Clinchfield, you're going to be detoured around by Holston Valley Hospital for a period of time. But once this bridge work's done, we're going to move into working on repaving the road. So definitely a street and a bridge that has needed some repair work. We're glad to finally be able to do that. We're also going to be doing some work on Fortown Road Bridge here very soon. So we'll be putting information out about that as well as other intersections that are slated to go into construction sometime before the end of this calendar year. So always go to our website, look down midway through the page on construction projects.

0: projects, and you can get a good idea of the various things that we've got going on in the city of Kingsport. A lot of work taking place right now.
1: I know a lot of paving going on around the area in Kingsport. Any of that actually shutting the roads down, or is it just kind of right now, hey, you're going to have to maybe go a block out of your way or wait while an area is cleared, and then they'll let you run through, or what's the situation on that?
0: Yeah, so for most of the paving work we're doing or concrete panel replacement, we're not shutting the road down. We may be, you know, having a lane or a section closed with, you know, flaggers present. Mm-hmm. Really, the only thing that has been deterred thus far has been the Clinchfield Street Bridge. You can always check out our Facebook page at Kingsport Alerts. And there's real-time information there about potential road closures and future road closures as well. So we do a good job of trying to keep things open.
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4: From ABC News, I'm Sherry Preston. President Trump says, in his opinion, the memorandum of understanding between the United States and Iran is over, and that means so is the ceasefire. The two sides striking each other as NATO leaders meet in Turkey. ABC's Rachel Scott is there.
5: A U.S. official telling ABC News those strikes were meant to send a powerful message to Iran after they targeted three commercial ships in the Strait of Hormuz.
6: We hit them very hard last night, very hard. I would say 20 to 1, 20 times tougher.
5: The president meeting with his advisors on the sidelines of NATO, giving the go to target Iranian air defense and coastal surveillance systems, missile and drone launch sites, and port facilities.
4: The president also criticizing NATO for not helping in the war. A New York City high-rise still being closely watched this morning amid fears it could still collapse, even though it's been stabilized. ABC's Phil Tate is nearby the building under construction with more on how it began.
7: Workers on the 21st floor had started to notice that those columns were starting to buckle and those steel beam boxes were beginning to bend. Crews have been shoring up the building, adding additional support to the columns. But yesterday morning, emergency crews, they rushed to the scene, trying to avoid a possible collapse as the building shifted.
4: A smaller area around the building remains evacuated. Nurses are off the job at a big hospital in Boston.
8: 4,000 nurses at Brigham and Women's Hospital in Boston walking off the job this morning. They're demanding bigger raises and more affordable health insurance. In a statement, the hospital says it's fully prepared to continue providing high-quality patient care throughout a work stoppage, adding its nurses are among the highest compensated in the market.
4: ABC's Dave Packer. Democratic Senate candidate Graham Platner has until Monday to pull his name from the ballot, as many have been urging him to do in the midst of sexual misconduct allegations. After Monday, his name remains on the ballot. Maine has been central to the Democrats' hopes of taking back the Senate in the midterms. This is ABC News.
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4: A big win for Argentina at the World Cup.
11: Defending champions, Argentina down 2 goals late in the second half against Egypt. Argentina scoring its first goal of the game in the 79th minute. Minutes later, superstar Lionel Messi tying it. And then, as the game looked to be heading to extra time,
12: sending it over!
11: Argentina taking the lead in the final minutes.
4: ABC Sophie Flay, Argentina did win 3-2. A new analysis of public records shows insurers on the ACA marketplace plan to raise health care premiums by an average of 14% next year. An undocumented immigrant shot and killed in a confrontation with ICE officers in Houston. ABC's Jim Ryan with the story.
13: ICE says its agents were attempting to pull over a van as part of a targeted enforcement operation when Lorenzo Salgado Araujo tried to run them over. That's when the officers shot him to death.
14: It is a blanket statement that we've seen time and time again.
13: Cesar Espinosa is with the immigrant rights group Fiel.
14: They always try to put the blame on their victim.
13: Fiel and the League of United Latin American Citizens are demanding a transparent investigation of Tuesday's shooting. Jim Ryan, ABC News.
4: How old is too old to allegedly traffic drugs? An 80-year-old man and his wife have been charged with transporting 345 pounds of cocaine along the U.S. southern border. Court records show there were 134 wrapped bundles of coke in the trailer behind their truck. Sherry Preston, ABC News.
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15: Into the afternoon hours, expect pop-up showers and thunderstorms across the region once again. Rain chances at 40%. Could see some isolated flash flooding in spots that see a thunderstorm activity. Overall, though, into the overnight, not looking too bad. Rain chances dropping down to 20 to 30%. Lows likely into the mid to upper 60s across most of the region. And then rain chances a little bit higher for your Thursday at 60%, with the main time frame for rain activity between 1 p.m. to 7 p.m. hour for Thursday, Friday, as well as in towards your Saturday.
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18: Hey folks, this is Lenny Lawson, the car guru, and I'm happy to announce that we're doing another Teen Driver Experience event at my dealerships in Greenville, Tennessee. And let me turn my calendar over. We just had to change the date because of a conflict with the state troopers, because they're going to be here. Yeah, it's going to be Thursday, the 23rd of July. It gives you time to plan for it. If you need to drive down from the Tri-Cities to get your teenager down here, no, they are not going to want to come. I already know how to drive. I know. I've heard it all before, too. But most of them, you have to admit, they don't know anything about cars. They've never raised the hood of a car. If you ask them to check the oil or check the air pressure in their tires, check the power steering fluid, they change a tire, jumpstart a car, they wouldn't have a clue. They will after they leave this event. I can promise you. Their eyes will be opened, and yours will too. I'm throwing in a little twist this time. I'm going to let the parents stick around, or the guardians, grandparents, whoever's taking care of the kids, brought them down here. They don't have to drop them off and leave. You're going to get to stay. Because I had a lot of parents say, can we stay? I don't know about any of that stuff. You know, I need to learn that. And absolutely, you're going to get to stay, but you just got to be quiet because you're monitors. You're monitoring. You're not necessarily participating. These are for kids. We're trying to help them live longer lives to avoid dangerous situations in an automobile. We cover it all. I'll have a state trooper here. As a matter of fact, he's going to do a demonstration on what he's looking for when he pulls somebody over. We'll have a cruiser actually in the showroom. We've got this scene set up. He's just pulled over a car in our showroom, and he's going to do a traffic stop. You're going to see exactly and hear exactly what he's looking for and what he has to see in order for you to avoid getting a ticket. You know, sometimes not getting a ticket depends a lot on the attitude of the person that's being pulled over. And if a trooper or a sheriff deputy, or it could be a local police officer, truly believes that the person sitting in that car is being totally honest and forthcoming and apologetic, sometimes they'll let you off with a warning, but not if you're difficult. And so these are the kind of things that these kids need to learn so that they can stay out of trouble with the law. We'll have multiple vehicles up on lifts so we can show them all the systems on the underside of the car that nobody ever sees unless they walk into a shop or know a lot about cars. And we're going to show them all kinds of neat little maintenance things that they can do on their own and not have to pay somebody to do. So again, this teen driver event is going to be on July the 23rd at Gateway Ford and Gateway Nissan, beginning at 6, so get here about 10 minutes early. We'll get you seated, and we'll feed everybody first, and then we'll start with the program. So anyway, how do you register? Well, we're going to take 100 people. So, and I mean 100 students. So that could be an additional 100 or more parents. So call Gateway Ford at 423-639-5151. That's 423-639-5151. And tell them that you want to register for the Gateway Teen Driver event. They'll need the names of the people that are coming. We had some families bring 5 of their kids. I know a couple of them were kind of young, like in the 14 range. But still, they learned a lot about cars, and you will too. So I'm going to be mentioning this multiple weeks up to the event and really hard the first few days before the event. But this is your chance to get in early and make sure that we do have room for you. Okay, I'll take my first.
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18: I am back. You know, some accidents that happen on the road aren't avoidable. My little wreck that I had in 1974 when I was driving back from Kingsport to Greenville after a date, went to a concert up there. I got within 1 mile of my house, and I either totally lost concentration or consciousness, like went to sleep. Because I spun out and wiped out a brand new 1974 Chevy SS Nova. The car had no traction. The roads were slick. I was going around a turn and lost it. And so, was that avoidable? Yeah, it was. You know, back then, the cars didn't have any kind of anti-skid mechanisms on them, like dynamic stability control. If I'd had that, I probably wouldn't have spun out. Combination of that and anti-lock brakes could have prevented my accident. Plus, well, I wasn't hurt because it was just kind of a glancing blow. I just took out a bank and a fence row, but it was survivable. When you get hit broadside or have a head-on collision with one of those older cars, they're not survivable, especially when you don't have seatbelts on. I think it's important for the kids to be aware of what the capabilities are of a car, what safety mechanisms are there, what do anti-lock brakes feel like. I've had several people come to me and they bought a new car. Now, this is in the past when anti-lock brakes were new. They would come and they'd say, "There's something wrong with my brakes." I said, "Well, tell me what they're doing." "Well, when in a hard stop, I feel this pulsating in the foot pedal." I said, "Well, that's how the anti-lock brakes work. That's just normal operation." And because they do that, because they pulse, it will save you a lot of heartache, keep you from hitting another car. But regardless of all of this safety equipment, we still have responsibilities as drivers. And there are a lot of little things that kids can do and learn early on that will save them. Just for an example, approaching an intersection. A lot of people trust the traffic lights. You should never trust a traffic light. If it turns green, you don't pull out. You look first and make sure nothing's coming because people run red lights. Another thing is how to handle a spin. Most new drivers have no clue. Some of them will take their hands off the steering wheel and start screaming. That's the wrong thing to do. And that's one of the many things that we talk about during this teen driver experience. We're not taking them out on the road. We're showing them some videos of how airbags work. A lot of people have not seen actual airbags deploying, what that's like. And also how anti-lock brakes work and why they make a big difference and how to use them. So all this safety information is very important. And you want that to be in your kids' heads. Also, I give them a guidebook that they can take home with them and review that. You can sit down around the dinner table and do that as well. It's so important. If you want a copy of the Teen Driver Experience Guidebook, I'll be happy to send you one. If you cannot make it to our event, send me your email address to 423-552-2020. And then you can sit down with your kids and go through that. And I think they'll get a lot out of it if you can get them to listen. That's the biggest challenge, isn't it? You know, sometimes at that age, it's just hard to break through their force field. And it's one of the things that I pride myself on being able to do, especially when I have kids in a group setting and we're able to go over this stuff in an interesting and dynamic way. One other important area that we cover is just the fundamentals of an automobile and how they work. It's just like if you are a car owner and you go into a shop and you think you need brakes, your brakes are squealing or they're not stopping as good as they used to be. And then the guy says, "Well, ma'am, you're going to have new pads and we're going to need to turn your rotors." What does that mean? What are pads? What are rotors? Well, if you come to this event, you'll know what those are because you'll have diagrams. Yep. We're providing diagrams. In addition to the hands-on experience, we're going to point it out. We're going to show it to you. You'll be underneath the car looking at this stuff. This is what the teenagers really liked. There were a bunch of them that had never seen the underside of a car. They washed cars before. Some of them had driving experience, but they don't know what makes it work. They don't know what happens when they turn the steering wheel, press the gas pedal, press the brake pedal. No idea. They just want it to do what it's supposed to do. And when it doesn't, they're lost. So my goal is to give them enough knowledge so that, you know, when they are on their own and they own a vehicle or they're buying a vehicle, they know how to check it out and evaluate it. We even showed them what to look for when they're thinking about buying a car, what kind of things to be concerned about, like how to tell if a car's been painted without checking a Carfax or something like that. Because sometimes you just, well, a lot of people just don't have access to that and they don't know how to do it. They've never heard of Carfax. So they go to look at a car and, well, they can't tell if it's had any body work or had any frame damage. I mean, these are things that I think everybody needs to know. You don't need to know it every day. That's the problem. Most people trade cars, what, every 4 to 10 years? And it's just not something you do all the time. Now, you maintain your car more often than that. And if you don't maintain your car, then you're going to have issues when it comes to reliability. And you certainly don't want that to happen. So this is all part of what we do. What would you want your child to learn? What's the best way to present this information to them? Is their car life, their interaction with an automobile, important? Of course it is. They're either going to have to drive your car, they're going to drive somebody else's car, a friend or whatever, or they're going to buy their own. And at some point, there's going to be decisions that have to be made, and you would prefer that they not be lost. Okay, here's another example. Your tires. Now, one of the most important things a person can do is to maintain proper air pressure in their tires. And if they don't own a compressor, which everybody should have in their garage, a little cheap air compressor so that they can add air to their tires when it's necessary. Why? Because your tires will wear prematurely if they don't have enough air pressure in them. So where do you get those pressure readings? Again, most people don't know. They look on the sidewall of the tire. They may do that. It'll say 32 pounds or 36 pounds, but that's the maximum pressure for that tire when the tires are cold. If you want to know what pressure your tires are supposed to have on it for your car, you look in the door jamb on the driver's side. There's a little label there, and it will say how much air pressure is supposed to be in the front and rear tires. You know, some cars come with different tires on the front and rear. They can't be rotated. And like the tires on one of my cars are much bigger on the rear than they are on the front, and they require different pressures. The front requires 37 pounds. The rears require 45 pounds. What does that do to the performance of the car? Well, it can really affect the handling on that particular car. So most people don't understand that. We show them how to do that, how to check the air pressure, and then how to add it. I'll see somebody at the gas station. They'll go up to one of those little air pressure pumps and put in whatever it costs. I don't even know what it does now. It used to be a quarter to put air in your tires. Very rarely do I see anybody do that. And so if the air pressure goes down in your tires are going to wear on the outside edges of the tires. If you have too much air in the tires, they're going to wear in the middle of the tire. Tires are expensive. If you keep the air pressure right, they'll last longer. Plus, if you get an alignment once a year, they'll last longer. Would you rather spend $1,200 for a new set of tires every 3 years or every 5 years? Because that's kind of what the difference is going to be. Of course, depending upon the amount of miles that you drive. It could be the difference between your needing new tires at 40,000 miles and at 70,000. I had a guy one time, got 80,000 miles out of a set of tires on a Mazda RX-7. The tires still looked pretty good because he was fanatical about the tire pressures and his alignments. He would get an alignment every year. So these are the kind of things I'm going to be teaching these kids and the adults that stick around. And like I say, if you want a copy of the guidebook for the teen driver event, then just, again, send me your email address to my cell phone at 423-552-2020, and I'll turn it around to you really quick. Okay, I'll be...
0: Jim Rome takes on sports.
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18: Back. So one of my main motivations for doing this is because of what happened to us. So I was at the dealership. It was January. It was overcast, temperatures in the 40s. And I was leaving the dealership at about probably around 5:15, somewhere in the neighborhood. There was still a little bit of light left. And I turned out the dealership and was headed down the four lane towards my house. And I got to a place where I had to turn off the four lane there at Walgreens, and my phone rang, cell phone rang. And I didn't recognize the number, but I answered the phone, and it was a state trooper that I know. And he said, "Lenny, your son's been in a car accident, and you need to get to the hospital." And I said, "Oh, my goodness, what hospital?" And he said, "Tacoma." So I rushed over to Tacoma Hospital. And all these thoughts going through my mind, you know, I was just hoping and praying that he was okay. Also that his son was not in the vehicle with him when the accident happened. And he wasn't. But I got to the hospital and told the receptionist why I was there. They took me back to a room just off of the emergency room where all of the examination rooms were. It was just a little private room, all white. And there was just me sitting there. Within a couple minutes, a doctor walked in with a couple nurses, and he told me that my son had passed away. And, of course, I don't know. I don't remember a lot. I just remember that I collapsed on the floor, sobbing and just lost. I was there by myself. You know, they were patting me on the back and so forth. And anyway, after that, I don't know how long it was, but my wife arrived and my daughters arrived, and the emergency room started filling up with family, friends, acquaintances. And I remember they came and said, "Do you want to see him?" And the state trooper that had called me was standing there. He's kind of a friend. And he said, "Lenny, I wouldn't recommend it." So we walked over to the room. The curtains were closed. And we just fell against the glass. And all of us just lined up there, just falling apart. We didn't go in the room. I do regret that to a certain extent. But then I wanted to remember him as he was. So that was the decision that we made. But this was all the result of a car accident. He had been in Knoxville, and he had driven from Knoxville to exit 23 on Interstate 81, just the exit that you have to get off of to get to Greenville. And he had dropped off his child with the mother and then headed to Greenville. And when he had gone less than a mile, a big transfer truck, a big tractor trailer, decided to pull across the road and stopped in the median but didn't clear the road. He had apparently about 6 to 8 feet was still sticking out in the road. Well, for some reason, my son did not see it. The people that were riding behind him said that his brake lights didn't come on, and he hit the back of the truck, and he went to heaven. Now, I don't know why his brake lights didn't come on. It could have been that he was distracted, you know, by his phone or whatever. I don't know. It doesn't really matter. But ever since then, I have assumed that that was the case. He was a good driver. I mean, he drove a little fast like I did, and he was a very confident driver. And, you know, he's a one-handed driver, kind of like I get sometimes. And I mean, I bought him his first, it was an Isuzu Trooper. He was 15. Well, I didn't buy it. We traded for it at the dealership, and I brought it home. It was a manual transmission. I wanted to teach him how to do a manual. So we would drive around the fields at my house, and he got to where he had mastered a manual transmission, was really excited. I think one of the issues that I had, if I could go back in time, I would have slowed down my desire for him to have all these driving experiences, because I think he got overconfident, and he just felt he was a whole lot better driver and a lot better control than what he actually was, because there were a number of accidents that happened in the ensuing years. But yeah, this is one of the prime motivations for me in my adulthood, my advanced age where I am now, and the influence that I have, to be able to help young people and their parents to make better decisions when it comes to driving and the ownership of a car. And so that has become my mission on this particular program / podcast, and why we do this event, this teenager event. So it's not just for teenagers. It is for their parents. Hopefully it will stimulate some discussions around the dinner table, if they still gather around the dinner table. And they can talk about these things and the fact that the automobile has tremendous potential for good things, but also for bad things. It can be a deadly weapon. You know, it can be something that leads to the end of them, like it did for my son. So that is the motivation. And if you are interested in coming to this and having your child or grandchild, or, you know, somebody that you know, you want to bring him to this teen driver experience, then I would highly recommend it. I can't guarantee the result, but I can guarantee you one thing. They'll know a lot more when they leave than when they came, and they will enjoy doing it. Not at first. They'll be like prisoners, but we turn that around real quickly. And again, if you can't come to Greenville, Tennessee for the Gateway Teen Driving Experience, I get it. Just send me your email address to 423-552-2020. It's the next best thing is to get a copy of the guidebook and to be able to use it as a talking point, a series of talking points, things you need to cover with your teenager, and then get out on the driveway with them and show them how to do some of these things as far as car maintenance. Make sure they understand the potential that's there for good or for bad. And you will do about all you can do as a parent or a guardian or a grandparent or whatever. 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
24: A better life with Dr. Sanjay Gupta.
25: They say consistency is key, but sometimes you just got to switch it up. A new study out of Harvard School of Public Health found that varying your exercise routine could add years to your life. What exercise someone did didn't matter much. What did matter was that all the exercises together worked all the muscle groups in their body. Now, an added benefit to changing things up is it can help you push through the plateau effect. That's when your body gets so efficient at doing something that you actually stop getting better at it. And we know from previous research that specializing in any one sport at a young age can make someone actually more prone to injury. And as experts we talk to point out, even elite athletes switch up things with their workouts, making sure to target strength, cardio, flexibility, balance, and doing that every single week. I'm Dr. Sanjay Gupta, helping you live a better life.
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0: believe John Thune's spokesman that they had this this conversation. Also, it should be known that Mitch McConnell's wife, a very well-known wife, a famous wife, a former and serial repeated cabinet secretary herself, and she reigns originally, I believe, from Taiwan, which China believes belongs to them, and they got a lot of Chinese people there. But the she has been in China for days now, Lane Chow, meeting with Chinese officials. She does, I believe, that her Taiwanese family enjoys some wealth, and she runs a foundation. She does, Elaine Chow. And she, you know, she's always been an interesting woman, and they've been an interesting couple, kind of an unusual couple. But Kentucky Senator Mitch McConnell's wife returned to the United States from China on Tuesday, that's yesterday, after questions swirled about her whereabouts as her husband remained hospitalized. Well, he's the turtle. He's going to be okay. He's in his shell. Staff for the former cabinet member, Elaine Chao, that is Mitch McConnell's wife, Elaine Chao, told Newsweek magazine that she had returned after staying over the weekend, that there had saying over the weekend rather that there had been no need for her to head home earlier, despite concerns over Mitch McConnell's health. Mitch McConnell, 84 years old, is serving out his final term. That's a pretty rough way of putting it, which ends January of 2027, but has been missing from the Senate for multiple weeks. Elaine Chao was pictured in China with Chinese officials as part of her trip to tend to her family's philanthropic endeavors. And they put that in quotation marks, just the family's philanthropic endeavors, per her office. She has an office. Elaine Chao served under two Republican presidents and is one of the most prominent Asian American figures in modern U.S. politics. Born in Taipei, Taiwan, as I said, Elaine Chao immigrated to the United States as a child with her family and became a naturalized U.S. citizen. The Democrats don't like her because they're racists, and they're just racist about everything. She served as labor secretary through the George W. Bush administration, and then as transportation secretary during President Trump's first term. Elaine Chao was the first Asian American woman appointed to a presidential cabinet post by Republicans, because the Democrats are too racist to do that. And she's held leadership roles across government and in nonprofit organizations as well. She married Mitch McConnell inexplicably in 1993. They became one of Washington's most influential political couples. They have no children together. Mitch McConnell has three daughters, Ellie and Claire and Porter, and so they got that, and those are from his first marriage to Sherelle Redman, his first wife. They married in 1968. I'm not doing an obit here, but he is he's been in the hospital for a long, long time. It was reported he was in intensive care at least for the first couple of weeks, and so on. So we've got that going, but John Thune's office, at least, not John Thune himself, but through a spokesman, said that he had a conversation with Mitch McConnell. I think he'll probably take questions about that as soon as he sees a camera crew and a news reporter. Man, oh man. Yes, sir. I am telling you. All right. I'm looking at the big board here. Let's go to, and I see someone had dropped off that I had thought I was going to go to, but let's go to the telephones, Jeff. Let's go to Mark calling from Fairfax, Virginia. Marcus Aurelius, you are on the Chris Plant Show.
1: Thank you so much, sir. You're the best. Hey, I got three quick bullet points, the first of which probably would be about Charlie Kirk, and more importantly, how America is seemingly so in a position to consider the lie that Charlie Kirk is the hater in this story rather than a guy limping up the stairs with a 30-06 in his pants.
0: Right.
1: So that's one thing. Then I really appreciate your taste of music. I've heard you play Ted Nugent a couple of times now. Ted Nugent turned out an album way back in 1982 that Bear parallels all that we're hearing about Iran even today. So we've been dealing with these suckers for a long time. It's time for America to wake up and start addressing all these things properly. I mean, like Americans, in other words. The other thing is, I couldn't help but get your drift on the soccer thing. So a quick anecdote here. I used to play football, and, you know, the centers on a football team, these guys are the epitome of manhood, right? So we had this Spanish kicker. We were playing in New Jersey in a game, and we ended up losing by this guy's field goal miss. And so as he's walking off, I'm standing next to our center, Chuck Miles. And as he passed by, Chuck Miles says, "I kick a touchdown."
0: I kick a touchdown. I kick, kick, kick. I would say, I was, you know, when I'm watching on TV, last night I'm watching with my best girl, and they're running around, and, you know, they haven't even kicked a shot at the goal for 45 minutes of play. And every now and then I just say, kick, kick, kick the ball.
1: I picked up on that, Chris.
0: And they got these, you know, they got these goals are the size of garages. You know, you could put like two cars in one of these things, and they keep missing the gigantic net. What is up with that, Mark?
1: Thank you for trying to save America. You're doing your very best, I know. And I just want to say it again. America, please wake up.
0: Yeah. Ron, you're right about it, Ron. And, yeah, Ted Nugent, I love the Ted Nugent reference back to 1982. And he's singing about the horror that was Iran already ongoing for 3 years. And, you know, they took over the embassy November 4th, 1979, when Ronald Reagan was inaugurated on January 20th of 1981. They released their remaining hostages. And they've been at war with us ever since, and they are at war with us, killing well over 1,000 Americans over time, and they target, you know, the Jewish community center in Buenos Aires because they can't stand Jews playing ping pong late at night in Argentina. They can't sleep knowing that ping pong is going on, maybe billiards or something like that. They are amazing. But you're right, it's time. And President Trump is the first one. You know, look, Barack Obama, you may recall, Mark, not only didn't do anything to undermine Iran's efforts to build an arsenal of nuclear weapons, but gave them billions of dollars and green-lighted spinning centrifuges and enriching uranium at secret underground locations that would not be inspected by the International Atomic Energy Agency, and to extend the range of their ballistic missiles, which I'm told are now back above ground because it looks like they might want to use them. So President Trump might have to blow them up tonight or order them blown up by the U.S. military tonight. And President Trump has taken it to Iran. Iran has been at war with us and Israel and Western civilization and apparently Buenos Aires for a long, long time. And President Trump is taking him on. And I guess how are the Democrats responding to that, Mark?
1: Yeah, not too well. You know, of course, I mean, and that's, you know, we just need to liberate the good people of Iran at this point. I think that's what it's down to. But, yeah, the Democrats, I think they just love this chaos. That's what I see.
0: Well, anything that's bad for America is good for the Democrat Party, the way they see it. You know, the worse it is. And they think, no, it's just they just hate Trump. Again, it's transference, I think, a form of transference. They despise the United States of America. They want us to lose. They want us to take hits. They don't want us to win soccer games, you know. And they'll blame Trump for everything because it's what they do. But it really is mental illness. And you say we should respond
1: I made reference with you one time before, Chris, about the old Get Smart show. You remember Chaos and Control? I mean, that's the way I really do see the Democrat Party. They are chaos.
0: Yeah, that's a fact. That's a fact. Yeah, and you started out by talking about Charlie Kirk and how the Democrats are trying to paint Charlie Kirk. His assassin is in court this week, and you're right, he's going around with a rifle stuffed down his pants, and it's like, hey, is that a 30-06 in your pants, or are you just happy to be at the party? And he shot and killed Charlie Kirk, and the Democrats, who couldn't pick Charlie Kirk out of a lineup, started applauding. They never heard him say anything. Yeah. And then a couple of Democrats said, oh, yeah, he said something mean about transgender people once, when in fact he was defending biology and sanity and culture and civilization and the left.
1: You know, that, can I make one more point, Chris, about that? Because Charlie Kirk was just preaching the love of Jesus Christ. That's what he was doing. And the love, we got to start first. Before we use that word, we have to start with the word truth. What's God's truth about love? That's where we need to start.
0: Well, you know, you just lost the Democrats there. You got God, you got love, you got truth. That's three strikes and you're out with the Democrats.
1: Yeah.
0: You know, God, love, and truth. These are not in their wheelhouse. None of these things. God, love, and truth. No, that's there are other words that apply, but those words don't apply to the Democrats. Mark, great stuff, and stay cheerful.
1: Buddy.
0: Yeah, thank you, man. I got to tell you, you know, and just keep laughing through all the madness because it's the best. And we've got to win the argument, and it's an ongoing argument. It's good against evil. It's as old as civilization itself. It's unfortunate that the Democrat Party has adopted the worldview and the practices of the enemies of civilization. Yeah, Trump. It's not Trump. It's you, okay? Liberal Democrats, mentally ill, violent, criminally insane. Speaking of which, and I don't know if you've seen this, but a crazy one. My friend Bill sent this to me this morning, a tweet from Brandon Tatum. And in Iran, they've got the big funeral going on. It's not very funereal, but they have the funeral going on for the Ayatollah. And he's, of course, named Khomeini. They're all Khomeini and Khomeini, and, you know, they're Meini this and Meini that. But at the giant rally with thousands and thousands of Iranians mourning the loss of their Ayatollah, there is an American up on stage who is obviously a Democrat chanting, down with the USA, down with the USA. And we're going to pull that audio for you because we got Democrats in Tehran, in Iran, who are chanting with the crowds, down with the USA, down with the USA. He should probably be hit with a cruise missile. You know, like Anwar al-Awlaki was hit by American citizen, killed, assassinated, targeted, and killed by Barack Hussein Obama, off of John Brennan's kill list that they put together, the CIA killing American citizens around the world, in addition to non-American citizens, but the kill list. That's you get a communist as the head of the CIA, which Barack Obama picked to head the CIA. Remarkable things. These people, but I want to play that. I want to play that coming up too. Yeah, this guy chanting death down with the USA, down with the USA. They normally chant death to America, but Democrat is there, down with the USA in Tehran, because they're pro. Again, they're closer on the political spectrum to Lee Harvey Oswald than they are to John F. Kennedy. They're closer on the political spectrum to Sirhan than they are to Bobby Kennedy, Robert F. Kennedy, the senior. And now they're against the junior because, boy, when the Democrat Party turns on you, they really turn on you, don't they? They certainly do. Man, oh, Manischewitz, I am telling you. All right, so we've got those coming up. Lots of stuff coming up. And, yeah, and Elaine Chao, she's back. I'm glad she's back. But what's going on with Mitch McConnell? 84 years old, in intensive care for weeks. Never a good sign. If you hear that he's got pneumonia, then start making arrangements. It's crazy out there. And we have we've got a bunch of stories coming up because of the Democrats. We got this FIFA. That's some kind of a soccer thing. They call it football, but we know it's not just like that. And President Trump saying this whole peace with Iran thing appears to be over. We hit him hard last night. Going to hit him even harder tonight. He called them scum. Scum. He said, you know what that is? Scum. Talking about the Iranians. Good stuff. And it looks like that is heating up again because the terrorists, you know, the terrorists, we got that going on. And the Democrats are pushing. He doesn't want to step down. Their Nazi tattoo rapist guy in Maine. They still want him. The Democrat Party, they want him. Pretty amazing stuff. So, well, we've got that. And again, the trial ongoing for the assassin of Charlie Kirk. Amazing stories coming out of there. And the Democrat Party, they, you know, they like Luigi Mangione, who killed a CEO. They're a violent criminal party. The Democrat Party needs to be disbanded. They need to go the way of the Whigs and the Bull Moose Party. Time for the Democrat Party to, we need to pull the plug, send them down the drain where they belong. We're at 888-630-9625.
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0: Ah, yes. Yeah, the American liberal in Iran chanting down with America to the mobs of jihadis. Democrat Party is a treasonous party. They like treason. They're not on our side. Let's go to the telephones. I'm going to play that audio for you coming up. Let's go to Patricia, calling from Washington, D.C., which is our nation's capital. Patricia, you're on the Chris Plant Show.
1: Well, I'm just going to make a quick statement. From the beginning, I blame the Democrats that Iranian leaders won't negotiate because the

0: the Iranian leaders, they follow American politics. They know they're just waiting for the midterms. And the Democrats keep lying about it, have turned the American public against it. And so I'm just saying the Democrats are to blame again as much as anything.
1: Well, I think you're right. I mean, the Iranians, I've been saying for a while now, Patricia, that they have allies in Xi Jinping in Beijing in China, the communist leader there. They've got an ally in Moscow, Vladimir Putin, a communist and KGB officer there. But I've been saying, Patricia, that the most important, the key ally that the Iranians have is the Democrat Party in the United States of America. Because the Democrats are undermining our president, undermining our military, undermining our ability to take this Iranian regime to the fact we had a nice Iranian lady on the phone. She hanged up, unfortunately, but saying, listen, this is not the Iranian people doing all this this evil doing. It is the Iranian regime, the Islamic Revolution, that is perpetrating all of this, and they brutalized the Iranian people, 91, 92 million people, right, Patricia? And the most important ally that the terrorists have is the Democrat Party in the United States, undermining the United States. They blame Trump for it, but it's them. What they're doing, as Barack Obama did, is they're fighting ferociously to assist the Islamic Revolution in acquiring nuclear weapons and the long-range ballistic missiles to put them on. It's a suicidal death cult. It's
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3: From ABC News, I'm Sherry Preston. President Trump is again threatening to destroy Iran's civilian infrastructure and to take over the country's oil terminal, Karg Island. His comments coming after the president said this of the Iranians negotiating a ceasefire deal.
4: They're sick people. They're led by sick people. And they're vicious, violent people.
3: He said as far as he was concerned, the memorandum of understanding was over. ABC's Rachel Scott is at the NATO summit in Turkey.
5: This morning, oil prices rising as the president cast doubt on future negotiations.
4: Now, I'll let our wonderful negotiators keep talking if they want, but I don't see it.
5: And he continued to blast NATO allies who refused to help with the war he waged in the Middle East.
3: Officials in New York City say the building on Manhattan's east side that started to wobble as columns began to bend has now been stabilized. ABC's Aaron Katursky's on the scene. He actually says overnight, workmen installed steel columns and expressed confidence in the building that it's no longer in risk of imminent collapse, but is not yet fully stable. And once again, they will determine how those columns failed in a long-term fix. They're still watching it overnight. Security remains tight as questions resume in Provo, Utah. The man accused of killing Charlie Kirk continues a preliminary hearing. Here's ABC's Alex Stone.
6: I'm looking around at rooftops. There are sharpshooters on the rooftops all around this courthouse. Wow. There are tactical teams up on the rooftops around the courthouse. Because of what this case is, they're looking for any threat. Tyler Robinson is brought in every day in an armored motorcade with armored vehicles.
3: More pressure on Graham Plattner, the main Democrat running for Senate, to drop out of the race amid fresh allegations of sexual misconduct. He has denied them and has until Monday to decide whether he will quit. After that deadline, it'll be his name on the ballot. You're listening to ABC News.
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3: calls for a new trial in a suburban Dallas killing that some have been protesting. Here's ABC's Jim Ryan.
9: A jury didn't buy the argument that Carmelo Anthony was acting in self-defense when he stabbed Austin Metcalf to death during a rain delay in a track meet. It convicted him and sentenced him to 35 years in prison. Anthony has a new team of lawyers who claim misconduct by prosecutors during the trial and by the judge afterward. Those attorneys have asked for a new trial and a new judge to preside over it. Jim Ryan, ABC News in Dallas-Fort Worth.
3: Whale of a time for a group of New Jersey firefighters off the coast over the weekend when their boat encountered some trouble on the high seas. ABC's Rihanna Nally has the story.
10: Fire Chief Eric Wall and his crew coming back from a 4th of July security detail on Saturday when their boat was suddenly struck by what was believed to be a surfacing humpback whale.
11: I opened up the engine hatch and looked below, and to my surprise, there was a big hole in the back wall of the boat.
10: Cody Binkley racing his boat to the scene.
12: By the time we heard the call for help and got to them, the boat went from them being on deck and leaning towards the rear to those guys having to bail out.
10: Saying the boat sank within a minute.
3: All the people and the whale, as well as those in the whales in a pod nearby, were fine. May was an expensive month for the airlines. New federal government numbers show they spent nearly $6.7 billion on jet fuel alone, 84% higher than 1 year ago. Sherry Preston, ABC News.
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13: Into the afternoon hours, expect pop-up showers and thunderstorms across the region once again. Rain chances at 40%. Could see some isolated flash flooding in spots that see a thunderstorm activity. Overall, though, into the overnight, not looking too bad. Rain chances dropping down to 20 to 30%. Lows likely into the mid to upper 60s across most of the region. And then rain chances a little bit higher for your Thursday at 60%, with the main time frame for rain activity between 1 p.m. to 7 p.m. hour for Thursday, Friday, as well as in towards your Saturday.
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0: I look at this country as the opportunity cost of not uniting and not saying we best and we are like a crayon box.
1: Yes, we like a crayon box. We the best. Major broadcaster, NBC fake news. Joyless Reid, I think she's moved on now to greener pastures. When I say greener, I mean more Islamist pastures. Well, very good and happy Wednesday to you, and welcome back once again. We continue to be reached at 888-630-9625. Yeah, there's another story today about how the Democrats, they want to bring back, what is it again? Ebonics. They want to bring back Ebonics. That is, you know, black speak, where you make sure that black people never join the mainstream of the United States of America. Democrats, the party of the Confederate States of America, they're working hard on making that happen. Yeah, black speech. Don't mainstream. Centuries and centuries will go by. These people, I am telling you. Hope you're having a wonderful American week. Got some soccer games on the kick the ball, kick, and that's, you know, it's a little silly. Now we're back to just being soccer. They played for 115 minutes last night, and nobody scored a goal. And I was like, oh, this is very exciting. Boy, it's a real squeaker, isn't it? Squeezing out a thing there. Aren't they amazing? These people. Something terribly, terribly wrong with them. And I've got, there was Joyless Reid, because she's quite a piece of work. There's no doubt about that. We've got a lot to get to today. And one of the things is a Democrat in Tehran leading chants with a big mob of funeral goers for the Ayatollah. The anti-American chant, because they're really not with us at all. And there's a Democrat by the name of Jackson Hinkle, kind of like Hinckley, but slightly different. American social media influencer Jackson Hinkle led the Down with the USA chants at a pro-Iran regime rally in Tehran, where they're having the funeral for the Ayatollah. And this American went there. He's an influencer. He's got influence over people, and that's why they call him an influencer. It's kind of like that. But this guy, Jackson Hinkle, chanting, and Jeff, I think we have that, don't we? You have that audio with, because here's a Democrat influencer, social media guy, Jackson Hinkle. He's in Tehran. He's up on stage, and there are thousands and thousands of people swarming this intersection and the streets of Tehran, and Jackson Hinkle, a Democrat, and nothing more, is leading the anti-American chant, you know, the death to America guy, because he's an anti-American, radical, an extremist, a fascist. He is pro-Islamic lunatics, and that's fine. They're all crazy. They got their Graham Plattner guy with his Nazi tattoo and the rape, the history of rape and sexual assault. And Democrats are like, well, I think we like that guy. He's also online a racist, and he's and it's like, yeah, I think they're good with him. So it's an amazing story that the Democrats have become. There's no doubt about that. And this Jackson Hinkle guy is. I'm not familiar with him, but I don't care about people like him. He is, I guess, a 25, 26 year old, Democrat, and he is, just an amazing, piece of work. Who is it? This is the Times of London, and they've got a headline, the MAGA communist. They call him a MAGA communist, chanting Down with the USA at Ayatollah's funeral. Jackson Hinkle, a 26-year-old Californian, the Times of London is reporting, was among about 400 foreign influencers at the memorial for Iran's supreme leader. He is apparently Jackson Hinkle's supreme leader, too. As hundreds of thousands of mourners poured onto the streets, the chants in Tehran's central square suddenly switched from Farsi to English, from Farsi to English. Now, let's go, because here is the guy in there, quoting now the Times of London, down with USA, down with Zionism, down with the, it's those Jews. They've got real issues with those Jews. Thousands shouted, according to video shared with RT, Russian television, the Russian state-controlled TV channel. Leading the crowd on stage, carrying a red flag with a Shia inscription, a Muslim inscription, vowing revenge. Revenge, and they want revenge. They wanted revenge before they were born. Was Jackson Hinkle, a 26-year-old California-born advocate of, and listen, MAGA communism. They're trying to turn him into a Trump guy because he's not, but it's what the news media does. He's one of at least four pro-Iranian American influencers who have gone to support the Islamic Republic's burial of its former supreme leader, killed at the start of the war launched by President Trump. He's his body, his corpse has got to be all stinky by now. That's for sure. Their presence has prompted those close to President Trump to call for treason trials, which I think is a good idea. But they're trying to call him a MAGA communist, which makes no sense at all. But the news media makes no sense at all. They're cross-dressers, most of them. So we've got that going. Now, their presence, the influencers from the West, prompted those close to Trump to call for treason trials if and when they return to the United States. Mohammed Mehdi Imanipur, the head of the Islamic Culture and Relations Organization, told the Iran state-linked Tasnim news agency about the 400 foreign bloggers and influencers who were brought into the country for the funeral. Brought into, notice the phrasing, brought into. And then they've got pictures down in the crowd. There will be blood, with a picture of President Trump with a sniper's rifle pointing at him and the crosshairs on his cheek, and there's a red bullet hole in his cheek. The sign that they're carrying here, Democrats would wear the T-shirt as well. Many like Hinkle, because he's a lunatic and he's a leftist, and the fact they're calling him a MAGA anything is just the lie so big that even Joseph Goebbels wouldn't believe it. Wouldn't dare to not believe it, rather. He preaches a pro-Russia, pro-Iran narrative to his audience of 3.8 million followers on X and more than 100,000 on YouTube. And, listen to this, and the right-wing social media platform Rumble. I don't think the people on Rumble are joining him. I think he's being singled out to show what Democrats are up to. But the news media then distorts that, of course, and tortures it out of shape. As a teenager, Hinkle was an indistinguishable Bernie bro. He's a Bernie Sanders guy. Pictured with a T-shirt supporting Bernie Sanders, and he twice stood unsuccessfully for city council in the small city of San Clemente in Orange County, California. He casts himself as an environmental activist, was pictured surfing with Tulsi Gabbard. She doubtless didn't know who he was. Who later switched allegiances to the Republicans. Oh, she was still a Democrat then, and became Trump's director of national intelligence. See how they're trying to link this Hinkle guy to anything MAGA? And, back when Tulsi was a Democrat, which she was not too long ago, she was surfing with Hinkle. Therefore, he must be MAGA. But that's a lie. All right, I haven't even played the audio yet, have I? At this point, he launched the American Communist Party. Listen to this. A rival to the long-standing Marxist-Leninist Communist Party USA, which advocates for, quote, MAGA communism, end quote, in favor of Xi Jinping thought. All right. So why? And so he says MAGA at one point, and the news media puts that in the headline in the lead sentence. He's an anti-Trump communist fascist lover of radical Islam. He's 26 years old. And Jeff, let's go to this individual in Jackson Hinkle, who's a hardcore, he's a communist leftist, Putin loving, Xi Jinping loving, America hating Democrat. And here he is cheering on the crowd in, and let me, because he's hard to hear, he's a Democrat, chanting down with USA, which is grammatically incorrect, should be down with the USA, and down with Zionism. Zionism because the Jews must be exterminated at all costs, the Democrats say. Here is Democrat Hinkle.
2: Down with USA. Down with USA.
1: It's got a little echo going.
2: Down with USA.
1: What about the Jews? Got to get the Jews in there. You got to get the Zionism. Down with Zionism. Because down with USA, down with Zionism. And he's from California. He's 26 years old. He's a communist. And the news media likes to lie that he's the MAGA communist. They love disinformation and misinformation. They're not well. They're the left. And you can't believe a thing they say. They're quite amazing, aren't they? Yes, they are. All right, now let's go to more audio because we've got plenty of it. And President Trump was talking about Iran. Let's go to President Trump talking about Iran because, and I think that would be cut A2, Trump, the ceasefire is, he is in Turkey, in Ankara, Turkey, which even people on Fox News this morning are calling Turkey yay, Turkey yay. Are we cheering Turkey or something? Turkey, yeah, it's not Turkey, yeah, it's just Turkey, but never mind that. So, I'm sorry that this is the reporter asking the question. This is President Trump in Ankara at the NATO summit, and he's being asked, hey, what's going on with Iran? Because Iran fired on ships and struck ships with missiles yesterday, and President Trump said, oh, really? And the U.S. military struck 80 targets in Iran yesterday and last night, blowing stuff up. And so it kind of looks like whatever that ceasefire was is no longer operable. And the president, naturally, with reporters everywhere, asking every question under the sun.
3: Is the ceasefire over?
1: They're scum. That's kind of an abbreviated version there. Now, the back to number one, let me go to that. I screwed that up a little bit. Soundbite number one is the lady reporter and let her, let her ask her whole question.
4: Is the ceasefire over? Is the ceasefire done? Is the MOU dead?
1: The MOU. I like to call it the MOU, don't you? The Memorandum of Understanding. I like to. That's a Washington government speak kind of thing. An abbreviation that only Washington could love. The MOU. The Memorandum of Understanding. There was never any understanding. I pointed that out at the time, that this would. There's no understanding here. There's a memorandum, perhaps, but there's no understanding. President Trump responded.
5: That's a very interesting question.
1: Yes, it is.
5: To me, I think it's over. I don't want to deal with them anymore. They're scum. You know what scum is? They're scum. They're sick people. They're led by sick people. And they're vicious, violent people. And if they had a nuclear weapon, they'd use it. As far as I'm concerned, it's over. I'll speak to our negotiators.
1: Now, I'm completely unsurprised by that. And the moment this engagement began, I knew that we'd be drawn into this web of Persian intrigue, which has been ongoing for thousands of years. And they don't care about things like calendars and clocks and language and truth. And they don't care about any of that. They just like killing. President Trump has had just about enough of them, though, as they're scum, they're sick people, they're vicious, they're violent people. And he wasn't done yet, President Trump.
5: They're sick. There's something wrong with them. We said, go and do your funeral stuff. And instead of that, they start shooting rockets at ships yesterday.
1: Yeah, that's exactly right. And hitting them, hitting the ships, and then they're explosions because they're not just Nerf missiles. They're exploding missiles and hitting ships belonging to other countries and threatening global trade and the global economy with energy coming out of the Arabian Gulf. The Arabian Gulf is like calling the Gulf of Mexico the Gulf of America, because on one side of the Gulf you've got Saudi Arabia, on again, off again, allies of the United States. On the other side, the east side, you've got Iran. On the east side, Iran, and they're friends of no one. President Trump is apparently fed up with these Iranians. This is the president, the Eastern Time, this morning in Ankara, Turkey.
5: And so we hit them very hard last night, very hard. I would say 20 to 1, 20 times tougher. I told him every time you hit, we hit.
1: Every time you hit ships in the Gulf, the Arabian Gulf, a.k.a. the Persian Gulf, and we'll hit you 10 times as hard. And President Trump sounds like he's had it up to here. I'm holding my right hand flat across the center of my forehead. President Trump had it up to here.
5: And, of course, they're dirty players, so they go after everyone, probably including me. I've been number one on their list for years.
1: It's true. We've arrested assassins in the United States that were sent here by Iran to assassinate President Trump. Something else they've got in common with the Democrat Party, which is a violent, bloodthirsty political party. They call themselves the Democratic Party, but we know that they're not Democratic. Friendly fire isn't. Common sense isn't. The Democratic Party isn't. 888-630-9625. Iran, not going well. Had about enough of their hooey. Saw it coming a mile off. Didn't I? Yeah, I did.
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0: Okay, let's go to the telephones. Let's go, and I want to talk to everybody, actually, but let's go to Joe calling from Arkansas. Joseph, you're on the Chris Plant Show.
1: Good morning, Chris. Thank you, Joe, for taking my call.
0: Yes, sir.
1: I wanted to make a little comment about the soccer and Graham Plattner soccer's real quick. It's just that I'd rather watch paint dry than soccer. I understand why the players attend the game because they get to compete and play, but I do not understand why the fans go because it is boring.
0: Swiss at Columbia, we actually watched the game last night, and no score for the entire 90 minutes. Then they go into extra time, and no score there. And it was 115 minutes, I think, with no score. And people were still clapping. What's up with that? I got to say, Joe, how do they convince people to watch this stuff?
1: I do not know. I cannot understand it. I understand, I guess, why grandparents and parents go to their kids' game, but for real football fans, it's American football. Go Hogs, go. Anyway.
0: Yeah. So, go ahead.
1: And Graham Plattner, I was wondering about all this new allegations, if he's going to be civilly sued like Trump was by that Miss Carroll, or if he's going to be prosecuted like Harvey Weinstein for those allegations against him. And if they're going to ditch him like they did Biden, because, you know, the Democratic Party isn't Democratic, but he won the primary, and I hope he gets the run, you know.
0: I'm with you. That's right. He's at least they had a primary, and their Nazi rapist won it. Certainly they got to stick with the Nazi rapist.
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0: I'm Don Hellman with WJCW News. The Wise County, Virginia Sheriff's Office released new details about a fatal shooting in Big Stone Gap Saturday. Deputies responded to a reported homicide in Cornett Road, where they found 76-year-old Robert Rollins dead inside a home. 24-year-old Tyler Morrison of Big Stone Gap was identified as the suspect. He was arrested and charged with first-degree murder, use of a firearm in the commission of a felony, shooting into an occupied dwelling, and reckless discharge of a firearm. He's being held at the regional jail in Duffield without bond. Abingdon is reminding business owners that annual business licenses were due March 1st. Town officials say businesses that have not renewed are now considered delinquent. The town is directing business owners to renew through the treasurer's office. Greenville has named Captain Joshua Pierce as chief of police. Town officials say the appointment took effect June 30th. The announcement came from the town of Greenville and the Greenville Police Department. Washington County, Tennessee is preparing for its fourth annual Washington County Insider Program. County officials say the five-week adult education program runs Tuesday evenings from July 21st through August 18th. The program is meant to give residents a working knowledge of county government. And Elizabethton City Council has approved the city's fiscal year 2025-26 budget and tax rate ordinance. City officials say the vote was 7-0. The budget includes a $125,000 increase in the city's annual operating contribution to Elizabethton City Schools. With WJCW News, I'm Don Hellman.
1: Into the afternoon hours, expect pop-up showers and thunderstorms across the region once again. Rain chances at 40%. Could see some isolated flash flooding in spots that see a thunderstorm activity. Overall, though, into the overnight, not looking too bad. Rain chances dropping down to 20 to 30%. Lows likely into the mid to upper 60s across most of the region. And then rain chances a little bit higher for your Thursday at 60%, with the main time frame for rain activity between 1 p.m. to 7 p.m. hour for Thursday, Friday, as well as in towards your Saturday.
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10: You know, summer is a great time to re-examine how much time your kids are spending on social media, along with what they are seeing and who they are engaging with. Ask them how the posts in their feed make them feel. These apps are built to be addictive, so kids, all of us in fact, will keep coming back for more, even when we are made to feel worse. It's bizarre. You might need to help your son or daughter reset their algorithm by unfollowing certain accounts and following or interacting with more positive ones. They might need suggestions of other healthier things to do, or to see you leading the way by example and putting your own phone away. In the run-up to bedtime, everyone's phone should go away, no questions asked. And if you need some help, sort of, I guess, resetting expectations, try engaging parents of your kids' friends for a more coordinated effort. I'm Dr. Sanjay Gupta, helping you live a better life.

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4: Listen, we can't help the Democrats out. They're going to try to win that.
5: Right? You had an it is reminiscent of Rod Blagojevich, who I ran into a few weeks ago, as a matter of fact, and had a nice conversation with Rod Blagojevich. It was at Newsmax TV. I ran into Blagojevich, and we had a very nice conversation, actually. And he was kind of fun. But you're right. Barack Obama's Senate seat came up when the Democrats, they got him elected president, amazingly. And he picked a communist to head the CIA. And he was mentored by a communist growing up and all that. But the Democrats immediately said, wow, we can monetize this Senate seat that's open, because now the Democrats get to choose the replacement for Barack Obama. And immediately it went to how much money we can get for this, right? And you're thinking, Michael, that we ought to be keeping, the FBI ought to be keeping a close eye on what's going on in Maine, because, you know, it's Democrats, and everything for them is money, right? And they're going to monetize this, right, Mike?
4: Absolutely, and Hamid Dillon needs to know that none of the independent voters, the unenrolled voters, have a say in this. So it's also a civil rights violation. They can launch an investigation that way, too.
5: And they spend tens of millions of dollars to get the nomination to be the Nazi rapist Democrat for Senate in Maine. What a business this politics business is! I gotta tell you, it's been taken over by criminals, because I think in large. To a large extent, because of the amount of money involved in this business. And it's literally hundreds of billions of dollars. And the Democrats are fine to commit fraud all over the place, naturally. And you look at the fraud in Minnesota, and the billion, the Somalis, and the welfare fraud, and the everything fraud, the Democrats. And I got to tell you, I do. And you're right, Harmeet Dillon in the Civil Rights Division at the Department of Justice ought to be keeping a very close eye on this. Pretty remarkable stuff, I've got to say, Mike. Good. And $25 million for the primary for the Democrats. I couldn't have told you that off the top of my head.
4: Yeah, he spent over $5 million. The governor spent over $5 million. I mean, he spent over $15 million. The governor spent over $5 million. Then some other people spent a little. And amazingly, it's the governor who controls the state Democratic Party, right?
5: Mm-hmm.
4: So
5: mm-hmm.
4: Her phone has to be looked at. Her emails have to be looked at. We know that Platten is being offered stuff of value. He should stay on the ballot. He should be actually given immunity to tell us everyone who's bribing him for his Senate seat. That's how we should September and October.
5: I love it. And I got to tell you, the Democrat Party has gone so far around the bend, and our news media, being an adjunct of the Democrat Party, so far around the bend when it comes to corruption, that we don't have anybody looking out for us anymore, Mike. And you're right, we got to have the Justice Department and, you know, Republicans, hopefully in the Justice Department, recognizing what the Democrats are doing. And they love to call it revenge. We call it accountability, right, Mike? I mean, it's holding people accountable. They scream a lot about that, but they're lying about that, too, aren't they?
4: Thank you, Chris. Have a great day.
5: Yeah, man. Thanks, Mike. I gotta tell you this, this whole Democrat Party, and $25 million spent to win a primary race. Now, it's for the United States Senate, and the Democrats want to control the Senate because they want to control you, because they want to control everything. They want to control what you can say and what you can do and where you can stand when you do it in an amazing. Now, Jeff, let's go to some. We've got some Plattner, back to this Plattner guy, Graham Plattner, the Nazi rapist Democrat running for Senate in Maine. Maine used to be such a mellow state. And Susan Collins is, you know, a Republican half the time. She's the Republican senator from Maine. And Graham Plattner, the Nazi rapist, is running against her. And the Democrats are good with that. They like the rapist because they're criminals, I think, most of them at heart. But let's go to... let's go to this, because we were talking about this yesterday, and we had the first lady that came forward who said, oh, I was sexually assaulted by Graham Plattner, and he came to my place late at night and forced himself on me sexually, and it was rape, and I tried to resist, and I couldn't anymore, and Jake Tapper was asking her about it last night, and just kind of shrugging and saying, and what did Jake Tapper say? He said something completely ridiculous. Oh, you let him rape you, is what Jake Tapper said. You let him rape you. Now, this is the Democrat lady. The Democrat lady suddenly made it news that he's sexually assaulting women. But a couple of weeks ago now in the New York Times, there was another woman that they found out about at the New York Times. Somebody gave him the story. A woman named Lindsay Fifield. Lindsay Fifield is a Republican operative, a Republican voter, and an activist, and she found herself with Plattner, the Nazi rapist, and she said that he had sexually assaulted her. That was in the New York Times a couple of weeks ago. Nobody cared. Jake Tapper didn't care. CNN didn't care. Nobody at CNN cared. They're like, hey, the Democrat running for Senate in Maine raped this woman, according to this woman. Remember Pound Me Too and Believe the Women, and those are just part of the macro lie that is the Democrat Party. But Jake Tapper yesterday, after they had the Democrat lady that was sexually assaulted, because that mattered, and for 2 weeks or so, the Republican lady that said she was sexually assaulted by Graham Plattner did not matter to CNN or Jake Tapper or the news media, until a Democrat lady said that she was also sexually assaulted by Graham Plattner, who is the Democrats' candidate for Senate in Maine. Jake Tapper, who's a lifelong Democrat, got his career because he went on a date with Monica Lewinsky, and that's where it all started for him. And they had this nice lady, Lindsay Fifield, on yesterday. Jake Tapper talking. Now, this is the Republican lady they didn't care about a couple of weeks ago when it was in the New York Times. Jake Tapper and Lindsay Fifield.
6: Lots of Democrats withdrew their endorsements. Senator Gallego, Ro Khanna, Senator Elizabeth Warren, all came out and said, no, he needs to drop out, or I'm withdrawing my endorsement. What did you think of that?
5: Yeah, what did you think of that? What does he need to draw? Now, the lady is sitting here, and she's like, what do you mean, what did I think of that? That's, what did I think of it? Why didn't you guys, how about this? What did you guys think of it when it was in the New York Times and you completely ignored it? Lindsay Fifield there on the set at CNN.
7: As much as I'm grateful and I'm glad and I hope that those that finally this was enough, finally, there is also that feeling of pain of like, but my accusations weren't enough.
5: Yeah, my accusations weren't enough because she was identified by the New York Times as a Republican and a GOP operative. So the fact that she was sexually assaulted, raped by a Democrat Senate candidate in Maine who's got a Nazi tattoo, that was not newsworthy until another woman, and it's actually not a second woman, it's a third woman, came forward and said that she was sexually assaulted by Graham Plattner in her home. And the New York Times and CNN said, oh, she's a Democrat. This one's a Democrat. So we will believe her. We'll have her on. We'll turn her into a victim and a hero, but not the Republican lady, because that's how filthy our news media is and how filthy Jake Tapper is. Honestly, you may remember also Bernie Sanders was a big supporter of this creep, the Nazi rapist, And all of them were. Bernie Sanders is a Bolshevik, of course. Bernie the Bolshevik, who honeymooned in the USSR and the Soviet Union with his wife, who bankrupted that college in Vermont. Here's Bernie Sanders loving Graham Plattner.
8: I'm going to do everything I can to make sure that Graham Plattner is the next senator from the state of Maine.
5: Yay. Are you going to floss because it sounds like there is, you know, your mouth is sort of a meat locker. There must be all kinds of things wedged into your teeth there. You should floss and brush your teeth, then come back and try to say that over again. I'm going to do everything I can to make sure that Graham Plattner, the Nazi rapist, becomes the U.S. Senator for the Democrat Party from Maine. And that's, honestly, there's stuff stuck between your teeth. You should do some. Ro Khanna is a Democrat member of the House of Representatives, very enthusiastic about Graham Plattner, the Nazi rapist, being in the United States Senate. Ro Khanna is one of these Wall Street geniuses. He hundreds and hundreds of millions of dollars, Wall Street investments, just genius like Nancy Pelosi. Wonderful stuff. Ro Khanna loves. I don't think he does anymore because they all flip. They don't believe anything. They just say things. Everything's a lie. Their support for Plattner was a lie. Their condemnation of Plattner is a lie. Here is the on his way to being a billionaire, Ro Khanna.
9: He did 2-3 tours of duty in Iraq. He came back with PTSD. That's not an excuse, but he said that he had a problem with alcohol. He had an ugly period in his life, and he believes that he is transformed.
5: He had an ugly period in his life. When did that end? Because the sexual assault's pretty recent, I've got to say. And he did tours, 2-3, you know, however many it takes when you're a Democrat in Iraq. And he came home with PTSD. He's got post-traumatic stress disorder, PTSD, pretty amazing stuff, these guys. And he was a Marine, then he was Army National Guard, Maryland Army National Guard after that. And he deployed, according to what he says, to Iraq and Afghanistan. And normally that would be great. That'd be good stuff. But with this guy, with the Nazi tattoos and all that. Now this is maybe my favorite one. Soundbite number 11, Jeff. Elizabeth Warren, Pocahontas, as she is known, the fake Native American senator from Massachusetts and Harvard University. Harvard is just not what it used to be. Maybe it never was what it used to be, but now it's certainly not what it used to be. And here is Elizabeth fake Indian Warren, Pocahontas, and she's talking about Graham Plattner. But listen, this is great, because she's asked about Graham Plattner, and this was on June 23rd, so it was just a couple of weeks ago, about 2 weeks ago. She was asked, and we're already learning all kinds of stuff about his Nazi tattoo and trying to get it done over with a new tattoo over it. This one was a communist tattoo, I think. Not really. But here's Elizabeth Warren. Listen to the question. Listen to Elizabeth, and her eyebrows are wet, and she's got her hands raised and her fingers extended. She looks like a cartoon character. She's like Edvard Munch's The Scream. Here's Elizabeth Warren.
10: Do you believe the women who have accused them of sexual misconduct?
11: Look, I don't know what you're talking about.
5: You don't?
11: What I know is that Graham Plattner is out talking to the people of Maine.
5: Yeah, and raping some of them. You know, that's the thing about Graham Plattner. He's sexually assaulting some, maybe arrested. He's recruiting for the Nazi Party since he's got that tattooed on his chest. I don't share. Elizabeth Warren, who's allegedly a woman, although nobody's checked in a long time, Elizabeth Warren said, well, I don't know what you're talking about. Just the beginning of that soundbite, the question, you don't believe the women that say they're sexually assaulted by Graham Plattner? And she says, I don't know what you're talking about, which is a spectacular lie. She's just a gigantic liar, a huge, giant liar, even though she only weighs about 102 pounds. But she's, for 102 pounds, she's a huge liar, just massive fraud and liar. I don't know what you're talking about. But he's out talking to the people of Maine and sexually assaulting a number of them, but that's okay. That's Elizabeth Warren and Ro Khanna and Bernie Sanders and then again, you got one interview with Lindsay Fifield, who was sexually assaulted but completely ignored, deliberately buried the story. They hit the story in the back of the head with a shovel, like it was Psycho, you know, Psycho Part 2 or something. Back to Psycho again. Pretty amazing stuff. The Bates Motel of journalism here. And they buried the story in a shallow grave because, you know, she was just a Republican woman that was sexually assaulted by the guy with the Nazi tattoo who's a serial rapist. And he's not leaving, by the way. As one of our brilliant callers said, he's busy shaking them down now. This is payday for him. He can smell money around the corner. And the Democrats, they're not with Team America. They're in Iran chanting death to the USA and death to Zionism, too, because hey, you can't leave that out. We also have mailbag coming up. Mailbag questions coming up. And I have to do it at in the next hour, of course, hour number three. Coming up, 888-630-9625.
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16: A Better Life with Dr. Sanjay Gupta.
17: By age 35, two-thirds of American men will experience some degree of noticeable hair loss. And by age 50, about 85% of men will have significantly thinning hair. That's according to the American Hair Loss Association. Now, one dermatologist explained that hair loss can either be genetic or it can be triggered by stress, illness, surgery, medications, major life events. No matter the cause, a lot of men, understandably, are frustrated by hair loss because it seems like a loss of control. You can take great care of your scalp by all sorts of expensive lotions and potions, but that might not matter. There are some tried and true medications that might work, like minoxidil or finasteride. But another solution is just shaving it off. And I've heard more and more how liberating this can be for a lot of guys. That's the ultimate control of their appearance. I'm Dr. Sanjay Gupta, helping you live a better life.
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0: But all right, let's go back to the telephones, Jeffrey, and then we're going to get to, turns out the former Democrat governor candidate and Democrat mayor of Tallahassee in Florida arrested again last night, Andrew Gillum. I'll update you on that coming up as well. Right now, let's go to Tony calling from Central Florida. Anthony, you're on the Chris Plant Show.
1: Hey, Chris, thanks. 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
0: Welcome.
1: Briefly on the Iran situation before pivoting to my main topic. Uh-huh. My bride of 21 years is from Iran.
0: Uh-huh.
1: And she's been saying for months that this U.S.-Iran deal will go nowhere because the IRGC radicals are still in charge of that government.
0: Right.
1: So when President Trump said yesterday, only affirms what she's been saying, and what I think the U.S. and Israel need to do is facilitate an overthrow of that radical government and let Reza Pahlavi lead a transitional government. You've met Pahlavi. You know he's a sound guy.
0: Uh-huh.
1: And I think that kind of covers that. But my main point, Chris,

0: is to get you to look into this pending 21st Century Road to Housing Act. I really wish you'd dig into this for tomorrow or sometime soon, because there's been a lot of pushback, and those in the GOP who voted against that bipartisan monstrosity are mostly conservatives. Trump said the other day that the housing bill is a yawn compared to the Save America bill, and that's true enough. But, you know, part of the problem is that people don't understand why the housing market is so screwed up.
1: Well, and that goes to illegal aliens, doesn't it? Coming in by the millions and millions, and that puts so much pressure. I'm sorry, I'm running out the clock on you. I apologize, Tony, but yeah, it's illegal aliens is the show.
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3: From ABC News. I'm Sherry Preston. President Trump says the U.S. isn't through striking Iran following Iran's targeting of ships in the Strait of Hormuz.
4: They were in the strait, which they have every right to be. And so we hit them very hard last night. Very, very hard. Probably hit them hard again tonight. I'll give them a little warning. We're going to hit them hard tonight.
3: Earlier today, the president declared the memorandum of understanding, which led to the ceasefire, to be over, and says of the key stipulation for starting the war,
4: they'll never build a nuclear weapon under our deal. But I don't know if we're going to have a deal. We may just do it without a deal.
3: The president commenting, well, at the NATO summit in Turkey, oil prices up over this. Also, the markets are shaky on further fighting. Dow is down 740 points. Pakistan's Navy has recovered wreckage of a missing cargo plane. The search continues for five crew members who were on board. Maine Democratic Senate candidate Graham Plattner facing even more calls to step aside after more women came forward accusing him of sexual misconduct. He has until Monday to pull his name from the ballot, says ABC's Jay O'Brien, but there's disagreement on who should be put on instead.
5: There is this question about how state Democrats are going to move forward, and this debate right now between establishment Democrats and progressives that if he were to drop out, who should replace him? Should it be, as progressives demand, someone who has that kind of outsider, anti-establishment bent as Graham Plattner? Should it be a more moderate, because as some moderate Democrats have said, they learned their lesson with Graham Plattner and that he's not electable?
3: A very tricky situation is how a structural engineer, Joe DiPompeo, describes the state of the building on Manhattan's east side to shift, leading to evacuations this week.
6: Once the immediate stabilization occurs, they have to look at the other columns around it and see if they're prone to the same thing happening. They're probably going to shore more than just the failed column. They should shore everything above to the best they can. It's easier said than done.
3: You're listening to ABC News.
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3: It's one of the most prestigious hospitals in the country, associated with Harvard University, and today they're using replacement nurses.
9: 4,000 nurses at Brigham and Women's Hospital in Boston walking off the job this morning. They're demanding bigger raises and more affordable health insurance. In a statement, the hospital says it's fully prepared to continue providing high-quality patient care throughout a work stoppage, adding its nurses are among the highest compensated in the market.
3: That's ABC's Dave Packer. They looked like retirees on vacation, but a canine dog wasn't concerned about their ages. He actually sniffed out the truth, says ABC's Jim Ryan.
10: Riding in their white 2010 Dodge pickup truck and pulling a box trailer, 80-year-old Luke Bader and his 74-year-old wife Susan stopped at the Border Patrol checkpoint near Falfurrias, Texas. A drug-sniffing dog alerted to the presence of drugs, and agents then found 134 packages containing a total of 345 pounds of cocaine in a hidden compartment in the trailer. According to a federal complaint, the Baders admitted to knowing about the drugs and said they were to be paid between $5,000 and $10,000 to deliver the load to Houston. Jim Ryan, ABC News.
3: Public records show that health insurance companies on the affordable care marketplace plan to raise health premiums again next year by an average of 14%. That's in addition to double-digit increases that happened this year, most of the cost due to the enhanced subsidies to help pay for premiums running out. Sherry Preston, ABC News.
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11: Into the mid-morning hours, expect some clouds across the region and some pop-up showers already starting across our area. As we head throughout the afternoon, could even see a few thunderstorms across our region. Rain chances today at about 40%. Highs into the mid to upper 80s. And then into the overnight lows, likely into the upper 60s with rain chances at 20 to 30%. With rain chances increasing as we head into the weekend. For Storm Team 11 Weather, I'm meteorologist Jared Sellers.
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0: Do you believe the woman who have accused them of sexual misconduct?
1: Look, I don't know what you're talking about.
2: Yeah, dude, she doesn't know what you're talking about. She doesn't follow the news. She, look, as a Democrat with a Nazi tattoo, sexually assaulted one woman after another that have all come forward, but we ignored them when they were Republicans that he assaulted. And she doesn't know what the reporter's talking about. Sexuals, she just wants the seat in the Senate because Democrats, you know. Speaking of Democrats, there's a Democrat. He's a big Democrat in Florida. And he's a black man. He's a black man, and the Democrats, they wanted him to be governor, not Ron DeSantis. They wanted this guy, Andrew Gillum, to be the governor of Florida, and he lost to Ron DeSantis, but not by much. And now he's driving around Alabama smoking joints and doing meth. You know, methamphetamine, crystal meth, or your various other forms of methamphetamine. It's not always crystal meth, you know, that they get all the good PR, the crystal meth people. But here is the remarkable story out of this guy, Yahoo News. Former Florida governor candidate Andrew Gillum arrested on drug charges during Alabama traffic stop. You know, if you're driving around on the panhandle of Florida smoking fat joints and doing methamphetamine, definitely take a right and go into Alabama where, you know, things are going to get better for you there because they might enforce the law there. Now, here's the story. Andrew Gillum has been arrested again. This time, the trouble followed him across state lines. Well, it's really all his fault, I think, not the state lines' fault. The former Tallahassee mayor, he was the Democrat mayor of Tallahassee, and one-time Florida Democratic candidate for governor, was pulled over late last night on a stretch of highway in Alabama, and what started as a routine traffic stop turned into a fresh legal headache. Is that really what it is, a fresh legal headache? It's good to be a Democrat, isn't it? And in the lead, you don't even have the drugs in the lead of the lead of the story is not in the lead paragraph. Listen to this. For anyone who followed Florida politics over the past decade, the name alone is enough to make this story newsworthy well beyond state lines. It's still not really a state lines issue, but okay. The arrest happened on Highway 98 in Daphne, Alabama, a town on the Gulf Coast about 11 miles east of Mobile. Police said officers noticed a vehicle being driven erratically just before 11 p.m. and made the stop. That's when things escalated. One of the officers spotted a glass pipe sitting on the center console. This is where you tell the kids, listen, when you're pulled over, don't leave your glass pipe on the center console because, you know, dot, dot, dot, which gave them probable cause to search the car. So they searched the car, as you might expect. What they found inside led to multiple charges, Fox 35 reported. Officers recovered several rolled marijuana cigarettes. They're marijuana cigarettes. They still call them marijuana cigarettes. Additional marijuana products, various products. And now, in Washington, D.C., I think that's all legal, isn't it? We have products. You have gummies and rolled joints, and that's all legal. But apparently not in Alabama. So three small packages containing a substance that later tested positive for methamphetamine. See, well, that shows that he got his money worth, his money's worth, and he didn't buy fake stuff. Andrew Gillum, Democrat gubernatorial candidate, 46 years old, was booked into custody on charges including possession of dangerous drugs, drug paraphernalia, and marijuana possession. See, separate and aside from the dangerous drugs. He was released from the Baldwin County Jail the following day. This isn't Gillum's first brush with controversy, and longtime followers of his career, it's an important Democrat career, will remember the name from a closer race than most had expected back in 2018. Andrew Gillum lost to Ron DeSantis running for governor by a margin thin enough to make anyone wonder what could have been. I didn't wonder what could have been, but that's what the news media is. Oh, if only the black guy who's a crackhead. I'm sorry, it's meth. It's not crack. It's meth. Meth head and dope smoking meth head could have been governor. And oh, what might have been. Since then, his path has been anything but smooth. Don't let the smooth taste fool you. Gillum was once considered one of the brighter prospects in Florida Democrat politics, coming within a hair of becoming the state's first black governor. Can we just get past the first black this and the first black that? And can you stop being Democrats? Don't you know that you're the party of the plantation? But his post-campaign years have brought a string of setbacks. It might have something to do with the methamphetamine in the glass pipe in his car, but in 2020, he was found in a Miami Beach hotel alongside a man who had overdosed, and Gillum himself was reported too impaired to explain what had happened. And I think the man was like a street prostitute man, and the mayor of Tallahassee and the Democrat choice to be governor was in the hotel room so drugged up with some gay street prostitute man that it was, but when you're a Democrat, that just washes away. And the news media is still not talking about it when they cite it here. No charges were filed in that incident. It's good to be a Democrat, isn't it? Because, you know, he's going to run for governor. But Gillum stepped away from public life for a stretch afterward to seek treatment for alcohol abuse. And so a good thing he took care of that alcohol abuse, because driving drunk is a problem, whereas driving on crystal meth, much better while smoking fat joints to level you off. Now, in 2022, federal prosecutors indicated Gillum, they indicted Gillum on charges, I keep forgetting who we're talking about, tied to alleged campaign finance fraud from his 2018 run. Democrats, I got to tell you, you give them an afternoon and they'll commit a crime. That case ended in mixed results. The following year, a hung jury on the fraud-related counts and acquittal on charges that he lied to FBI agents. Somehow I suspect that he did lie to FBI agents, but the jury didn't think so. There was also an earlier ethics finding back in 2019 involving undisclosed gifts from lobbyists, which he settled for $5,000, meaning that he took gifts from lobbyists and so. And now, as of now, Gillum hasn't released a public statement about the Alabama arrest. Why would he? And it's unclear when he's due back in court. Maybe you should look into that. Make a phone call. He currently co-hosts a political podcast called Me and Meth. That's not what the podcast is called. But this is good. He currently hosts a political podcast that picked up the NAACP Image Award last year, because if you don't, you know, use this guy as the image for your kids, then who are you using? You know, this is the guy you want your kids to grow up to be, right? He's an important political figure who's a drunk, overdosed gay man in a cheap motel with methamphetamine and glass pipes and all that. So his public profile hasn't disappeared, even as his legal issues have piled up. That's because he's a Democrat, and Democrats get away with that in the media. Whatever happens next in the courtroom, this latest chapter adds to what's already been a bumpy road for a politician who once looked like a future national name. Oh, he might still be. The Democrats don't care about any of this. He should start. Well, I guess he can't rape women, but he can rape men, right? So these people, can I just tell you? The Democrat Party. And Jeff, we have audio of this from the news media and the police, do we? And I think we do, don't we? This is from the earlier hotel incident. Because we covered this story at the time. I was going to just a little refresher on Andrew Gillum, because he's still a rising star in the Democrat Party. And this goes back to when he was found naked, drunk, drug overdose, passed out in a cheap motel with a man who, just from memory, I think I remember, man who was like a male street prostitute. And, you know, they were having a Democrat hoedown here. It was Democrat, just amazing stuff. And here is, this is from the arrest, Channel 10 news reporter, when Andrew Gillum was arrested in this motel room.
3: It's around 1 a.m., March 13th. Miami Beach police make their way into the Mondrian South Beach Hotel and up to the 11th floor. The first knock goes unanswered seconds later. That's when things literally get blurry for privacy reasons. The audio also goes silent. Police encounter a man barely dressed, if at all. You can make out what appears to be Miami Beach fire rescue medics moving around the room.
2: Yeah, because there are people passed out, and it's and actually it's not a cheap motel. The Mondrian's a perfectly nice hotel, so probably the other guy was paying for it or something. These guys and the police are there, and the news media is there, and it continued.
3: At one point, police direct what appears to be a nude man to the bathroom. He's questioned and later takes a seat. The call came in about a suspected drug overdose. Andrew Gillum, husband, father, and rising star in the Democratic Party, the first black nominee of a major party.
2: He's black.
3: He ran for Florida governor, was one of three men found inside that hotel room. Police say Aldo Mejias came back to the room where he found Gillum and Travis Dyson under the influence of an unknown substance.
2: It's unknown. I think we can take a couple of guesses, though. And then amazing, and he's a Democrat. And then long after this, and this is pretty amazing stuff, there's actually one more. Let's go to the news people because it's fun.
3: Gillum, who'd reportedly been found vomiting in the bathroom, was later allowed to leave the hotel to go home. Police also released these photos showing the mess left behind, stained pillowcases and sheets, pills and bottles of pills spilled in various places. Police also removed what they suspected to be three small bags of crystal meth.
2: Ah, yes, we got crystal meth back then. You know, but I got to say, I got to pause this again because there's something very important here, and that is the NAACP Image Award, the National Association for the Advancement of Colored People. They still say colored people over there. And they gave him an Image Award because this is the kind of person that if you're a black family, you want to raise your kids to view as the, you know, the model for your kids going forward because, you know, the Democrat Party. And that's, they're the party of slavery and the plantation. They're still taking care of black people. The NAACP Image Award for Andrew Gillum because of the gay meth crack parties in the hotels and the arrests and the losing political races in an amazing. And the news media, they loved the story at the time, and as they should have loved it at the time. It was a heck of a story at the time. And here's our fun news people wrapping it up for us.
4: Police say those suspected drugs were eventually impounded. No criminal charges were ever filed. And Gillum claimed he was here in South Florida for a wedding. He has since apologized and says he never has used methamphetamines, but he did say that after that unsuccessful bid for governor, he did fall into depression, started abusing alcohol, and he has since entered into rehab. We reached out to all three of the men who were involved in this incident that night, have not yet heard back.
2: Yeah.
4: We're live here in Miami Beach, Larry Livingston, Local 10 News.
2: Thanks, Larry Livingston, Local 10 News. That's good stuff. And back then, say he had never used methamphetamine, and he was just arrested with methamphetamine in his car by himself with the joints in Alabama, where you probably get jail time for methamphetamine and driving around with all that stuff. Isn't that amazing? So arrested again, but the and for methamphetamine and pot, which is, I think, legal everywhere that I go in D.C. based on the aromas, and remarkable stuff. There is methamphetamine. But he say he never used it. He just started using meth after that. That's what he'll say when he gets to court in Alabama, no doubt. Amazing Democrat Party stuff. All right, we do have the mailbag still coming up. And again, this is the guy that they ran for governor, almost beat Ron DeSantis, and he's a meth head, a dope smoking meth head, and it's fine if that's what you want to be, you know. Look at Hunter Biden; he's not a meth head; he's a crack head, and a coke head, but crack cocaine I think is his preferred thing. They still haven't figured out who dropped that cocaine in the Biden White House either. We may never know. It's just going to be one of those great mysteries for the ages. But I do have, we got a short segment coming up, and then we've got the mailbag, because today is Mailbag Wednesday. And again, this guy was this close to being governor of Florida rather than Ron DeSantis. And then what, everybody would get free meth and free crack. The Democrat Party needs to be disbanded. And you need to stop selling, oh, he's the first black guy to be arrested for methamphetamine in Daphne, Alabama. Maybe they should do something on that. The first black man to be caught naked in a hotel room in Miami with crack and meth and pot and whiskey and passed out naked men all over the place when the police showed up. And none of that stays on your permanent record when you're a Democrat, because they may still want you to run for governor again or maybe president, because, you know, then he'd be the second black man to be president of the United States with a background in methamphetamine. What a time it is.
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0: the mailbag coming up, still coming up this hour. Right now, let's go to the telephones. Let's go to Mad Jack calling from Florida, because you got to go to Mad Jack calling from Florida. Mad Jack, you're on the Chris Plant Show.
1: Good morning, Christopher. Mad Jack here. Christopher, I know I only have a short time, but using your contacts in Washington, D.C., all of them from the Supreme Court right on to the Pentagon, somebody at the Pentagon, hopefully Secretary of War, can brief President Trump on the 12 days of Christmas bombardment, which almost brought North Vietnamese to their knees. As you might have read, General Giap, Vo Quyen Giap, said in an interview about 10 years after that bombing attack, had we kept it up for three more days and nights, North Vietnam was going to hands up surrender. Mm-hmm. And that's what we need to do in Iran. We don't need any more Vietnams. Don't need an armistice like in Korea. We need to win. We need to win. The last win we got was Grenada. And and that's one that I was in. So I insisted on a win. So is there any way you, I know you have contacts throughout Washington, so they, someone can brief our commander in chief on, we need to have the sustained bombing until they fully surrender.
0: So the regime is gone. The Islamic Revolution is gone. And you went into 1983. You went into Grenada with our armed forces, did you?
1: I did, sir. And my son, God bless him, he and a friend of his made a board game about me with pictures, and I'm in magazines thanks to them.
0: Is that right? That's fun.
1: Blew up far more than what I did. I jokingly said I won the war, the Great War in the Caribbean.
0: The Great War. It was great. I spent a month in Grenada one time. When I left CNN, I got on an airplane. I went to Grenada and spent a month in Grenada kayaking and riding a bicycle, and enjoyed myself very much, Mad Jack. I liked it. I liked it a lot. It was a sweet island. I still have some scrubs from the medical school there.
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0: I'm Don Hellman with WJCW News. The Sullivan County Board of Education voted Monday to send its proposed budget back to the County Commission. This came a week after the County Commission rejected the board's proposed budget. Board member Michael Hughes said they decided to send the same budget back to the commission, saying under the Financial Act, if that happens, the board has to revert back to the previous year's budget, and if that happens, the board won't lose $280,000 the commission is proposing taking away. The new fiscal year started July 1st. Coulter County says it provided a Hurricane Helene funding and project update. The county continues to post recovery information on its official website, along with related state and federal reimbursement updates. Residents can find recovery news and project information through the county's news section. Elizabethton officials say a police department grant for communication equipment required a budget adjustment for future lease payments on a local communication tower. The city says the adjustment included $50,000 in revenue, $107,832 in other financing sources, and $157,832 in expenditures with no net change to fund balance. In Greenville, officials say a project is moving through the bid process that includes 5-foot sidewalks, crosswalk improvements, additional parking spaces, and drainage improvements. The town listed a bid opening for late June at Town Hall. Project materials were made available digitally through the town's engineering contacts. With WJCW News, I'm Don Hellman.
1: Into the mid-morning hours, expect some clouds across the region and some pop-up showers already starting across our area. As we head throughout the afternoon, could even see a few thunderstorms across our region. Rain chances today at about 40%, highs into the mid to upper 80s, and then into the overnight lows likely into the upper 60s with rain chances at 20 to 30%, with rain chances increasing as we head into the weekend. For Storm Team...
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0: I tell you, I went online, I went looking for Mad Jack's board game out of Grenada. I haven't found it yet, but I may keep looking. Because, you know, I'm going to find the Grenada board game. Yeah, and that's fun, I've got to say. Great stuff. His son made the board game. How much fun is that? That's wonderful stuff. Just great. It is mailbag day. Mailbag day. I haven't found it yet, but I'm still looking. Remarkable things going on all over the world, aren't there? Because the left and the Islamists have joined forces, and the Democrat Party in the United States of America, they've joined forces with the Islamists and the gangs, you know, in Mexico and every place else. They're not on our side. Boy, are these people not on our side. Let me tell you that. All right, now let me get the mailbag, because it's Wednesday, and it's not hump day here at the Chris Plant Show. It's mailbag day. And I'm going to jump right in with my mailbag question, starting with Eduardo. Eduardo. Eduardo, and I may have spoken to Eduardo out of Florida on the telephone. Eduardo says, Chris, you've been sharing a lot of well-researched content quotes from John Adams, etc., on social media about the American Revolution and founding era lately, and I've been enjoying it. Do you recommend any books? Do you recommend any books? And good stuff. I've got to say fun things. And we're kicking this around today. And Kevin jumped in, and he says, our friend Kevin, who helps with the mailbag and social media and all kinds of great stuff, Kevin Tober, and he says, tell Eduardo that I highly recommend the Glorious Cause by Robert Middlecoff. The Glorious Cause by Robert Middlecoff. And he actually attached a photo of it in the emails there. And also, I was going to say, when I first saw the question, also I was going to say Ameritopia, the Mark Levin, the great Mark Levin, the great one, and his great books. But all the Mark Levin books are great ones, of course. And On Power by Mark Levin as well. Great stuff, because, you know, Mark Levin loves America. He's on Team America. He's on our side, and he writes great stuff. And I've got to get to work myself writing books, because, you know, now I've got all this free time on my hands now that I stopped doing television and everything. But Kevin wanted to jump in there, too, with his selection of late, The Glorious Cause. Kevin's a great thinker and a great guy, so I bet that's – I haven't read it myself yet, but – Kevin wanted it in there, so I shared it. And I'm going to recommend Mark Levin, because, hey, he's a friend, and his books are so great and pro-American and fact-based and history that's true and verifiable and all that good stuff. Already verified, in fact. Great stuff. But, Eduardo, fun question, and so much to talk about, isn't there? You know, history is on the line. The left is here to rewrite, to demolish history, to reinvent it. Isn't that what they always do? They're reimagining. That's what they're always doing. Reimagining things, which is a mental problem, I think. Reimagine. What are you reimagining? Did you imagine it in the first place? Because you might need help if that's the case. But thank you, Eduardo. And let's go to our next question. From Ray Dorman. And Ray says, Chris, do you think the Republicans should have a big tent outlining what they want in it to outshine the Democrats? Good question. I've got to say, you know, this big tent, the Democrats are using this big tent party a lot, the phrase. They're using that a lot lately. And it reminds me of the Occupy Wall Street movements, when they had to set up the sexual assault tents at all of their encampments. Remember, that was a big tent, because there were so many rapes happening at the in New York and beyond, because they set up these Occupy Wall Street things all over the country, college campuses and stuff. And there was so much sexual assault going on, because every Democrat is a sexual deviant and a criminal, apparently. And so many sexual assaults going on at these gatherings that they literally had to set up big tent. They had to pay, you know, with George Soros' money, pay big tent companies to come in that had set up wedding tents and things like that. I did that when I was a teenager in Chicago. Worked for a company that set up the big tents for Milwaukee Fest in Milwaukee, and big for backyards for weddings and things like that. That was a hard job. That was a tough job, but not important. Now, the big tent, I got to say, you know, the Democrats claim they have a big tent because they racialize everything. And they're like, yeah, bring that black guy over here who's smoking meth. Bring that that crackhead over who we ran for governor in Florida. Stand him here because, you know, he's the first black guy to stand right here and smoke methamphetamine in a glass pipe. And they're very proud of that. And he gets the NAACP Image Award because it's the image that the NAACP is promoting. Meth-smoking, dope-smoking criminals who are fleeing their wives and getting caught up with naked men in hotel rooms. I think the Republicans kind of do have a big tent. They just don't explain it well. You know, I mean, if you're a Democrat and you're black, you need to read a little history. If you're a Democrat and you're Jewish, you need to read the newspaper. If you're a Democrat and you're a woman, you need to stay away from all the Democrat men around because they're all sexual deviants and mentally ill and violent and criminally insane. Honestly, I think, Ray, that the Republicans should explain that so many people that that the Democrats claim are in their rape tent. I think it's always a rape tent, isn't it? That those people shouldn't be a part of the Democrat Party. And really, I wish sometimes that I were the Speaker of the House, so I could come out and hold a press conference and start telling the truth about the Democrat Party and what goes on in politics in Washington and the big lie that is the Democrats. But Ray, I do think that the Republicans, if they could explain themselves, they should hire me for a lot of money to explain how they should say these things, crazy stuff, because those wacky Democrats. I also, it's funny, I know some people around town, and my friend Bill texted me. We're talking about Grenada and my scrubs, and I spent a month in Grenada kayaking and riding a bicycle, and he says, hey, my stepbrother was one of the medical students at St. George's in Grenada who was evacuated, the medical school. Who was evacuated from Grenada. It was the United States Marine Corps that was doing that. And I remember the Democrats lying about President Reagan going into Grenada where communists had come in. They built a long runway for Soviet bombers that was only needed for Soviet bombers and not for airliners and tourism. And the Democrats lied about it then. And they had killed the Maurice Bishop, the leader there, lined him up against a wall and shot him and killed him. I went to that wall and stood there. I might have a picture of me against the wall where they killed him and executed him, because that's what commies do. And the invasion, liberating the medical school there, and all that good stuff. And then a couple of days that happened, the invasion. A couple of days after terrorists bombed the Marine Corps barracks in Beirut, killing 241 Marines. And the Democrats then, I remember saying, oh, Reagan staged a fake invasion of Grenada to distract attention from his failure in Beirut with the Marine Corps barracks bombing. Because the Democrats have been filthy, pathological psychos for a long, long time. And they said all that stuff then. But of course, the ships had already been pre-positioned off the coast of Grenada in the Caribbean before the Beirut bombing. But the Democrats, they lie about everything. Yeah. And my friend Bill Yazzie, he said, I asked him, well, what's he doing now? And he says, well, he's partially retired now, but he's practicing OBGYN in Florida and went to medical school in Grenada. That's fun. It's a small planet we have here, isn't it? All right. And Ray Durham, let me just say, the Republicans have a big tent party. They just don't know how to explain it. And they should pay me a lot of money, and I'll help them to put together phrases. They could even bumper stickerize them if they wanted. Remarkable stuff. and outshine the Democrats. Really, I got to say, Ray, I think that the Republicans have a much better argument. The Democrats lie about everything, and they pretend socialism is going to solve all your problems, and you're going to get free stuff, and somebody else is going to pay for it, and not you. And they lie about everything, and you got to have Republicans that can. I'd like to see Thune and Mike Johnson out at the podium more frequently, beating the hell out of the Democrats for the flabbergasting sacks of Julia that they are. You know what I mean? The Republicans need to make the case. The Democrats say, oh, big tent. Yeah, sure. Right. Bring security when you go into their big tent. These people. But yeah, Ray, it's just that Republicans need to learn how to message as a verb. The Democrats can do that. They can't do anything else efficiently, but they can do that. Thank you, Ray. The next question comes from Bammo. B-A-M-M-O. I like Bammo. Said, oh, and he says, have you been invited to the rescheduled White House Correspondents' Dinner on July 24th at the Waldorf Astoria on Pennsylvania Avenue? Will you attend? He asks. Here is the reality. I have not been invited. My best girl and I have not been invited. We weren't invited the first time. The reality is those invitations come from media organizations, right? And I might have, in fact, at the White House Correspondents' Dinner, I was not invited by, when the first one happened, by Newsmax TV, even though I think they had a table there or something. And the radio people, I work for Cumulus Radio and Westwood One Radio, and I have no idea whether they attended the White House Correspondents' Dinner or not, but if they did attend the White House Correspondents' Dinner, they didn't invite any of the on-air people from Washington to go to the White House Correspondents' Dinner. And this time, not only was I not invited to the rescheduled White House Correspondents' Association dinner this year. Now, I have been to a great many of over the years, and I don't clamor necessarily to go there, but they can be fun. You see friends and things sometimes. But this time, I've got to say, Bammo, that I'm going to be with my best girl out of the country for this White House Correspondents' Dinner on the 24th, because my best girl and I, we leave the country on, a week from this Friday. We leave on the 17th of July for, we fly into Venice, and then we go to Trieste by train, where we will board a ship. We got planes, trains, and automobiles, and ships already. But we leave the country on the 17th to join our friends for our annual sea cruise. So I would not be here for the dinner, even if I had been invited. But since you asked, not invited in the first place, so I don't have to snub anyone at all. And that's kind of nice. And yeah, we're going to be on an extremely luxurious ship in the Adriatic Sea, going to Croatia and Montenegro and Greece and lots of nice places, islands and things. Yeah, but I won't be here. Fun question though. Yeah, there was a time when I was like, oh, the White House dinner, and it was a big thrill every year. Now, it's, for me anyway, it's a little bit of a yawn, but that's it. Maybe I'm just becoming too jaded this advanced stage. But a fun question. And it is at the Waldorf Astoria, which on Pennsylvania, which is the old post office pavilion building, which was called for by Benjamin Franklin. And then it became the Trump Hotel when the Trump family redid that beautiful building. And then they offloaded that property. And the Waldorf Astoria is now there. You can go there for a delicious $32 cheeseburger. They got a nice $32 cheeseburger there. Next question. Walmart shopper asks, hi, Chris. What's the deal with, one, Mitch McConnell, and two, his wife, who reportedly went to China during his hospitalization? Walmart shopper, those are good and legitimate questions. And the information on Mitch McConnell, who has apparently been in intensive care in the hospital for, what is it, about three weeks now. We know very little about his condition. There were reports, I think probably false reports, that he was in a coma. I don't believe that to be true. His wife, Elaine Chao, repeated cabinet secretary in George W. Bush's administration and then in Donald Trump's first administration, comes from a Taiwanese family, Taiwan, China. The family runs a foundation, and according to the family and Elaine Chao's people, she has people, she's there dealing with family foundation issues and apparently not too worried about the turtle because he's chugging along in a hospital back here. Maybe they're in constant touch. Maybe they're doing Zoom calls or FaceTime calls or something. That'd be a little scary, wouldn't it? And what's with him? They claim it's the family foundation, her family foundation. And what's the deal with Mitch McConnell? I don't think he's doing too well. He's planning on stepping down from the Senate after this go-round, and that means in January he will leave the Senate permanently. But we'll see about all that. Randy, our final mailbag question. Randy asks, hey, Chris, you mentioned Monty Python a lot on your show. What is your favorite bit from Monty Python? That's really a tough one. He says, I have two faves. One is the lumberjack song. I'm a lumberjack and I'm okay. You know, I sleep all night and I work all day. And I dress up in ladies' clothes. And that's, you know, again, the Democrats have taken everything that used to be satire in Monty Python and Mel Brooks movies. The Democrats have turned into reality. You know, they're all lumberjacks now. And they sleep all night and they don't work much all day. But, and I said, and the other is the bishop. The Bishop. That's a good one. I gotta start. Randy, I love so much Monty Python. I mean, the movie, obviously the Holy Grail and the Black Knight at the Bridge of Death and Come Back, I'll Bite Your Legs Off. It's Only a Scratch, Just a Flesh Wound. But, you're also referencing, something, you know, that lumberjack song and all that good stuff from Monty Python, from the TV show, which was on public broadcasting decades ago. And I'm often reminded of the Robin Hood. Remember the Robin Hood thing and what was his name? They didn't call him Robin Hood. They called him, yeah, Dennis Moore. Thank you. Yeah, Jeff knows Dennis Moore. Dennis Moore riding through the glen. Dennis Moore with his band of men steals from the poor, gives to the rich, stupid bitch, right? And that's good, because that's about, and those guys were making fun, the Monty Python guys were making fun of wealth redistribution in the United Kingdom, in England back then, and how stupidly it was all working out, the redistribution of wealth, and they mocked it with their Dennis Moore skit with the fake Robin Hood, and he's the lupins in their pants, their big feathers, and they're all living in palaces in their underwear, because Dennis Moore, the Robin Hood-like guy, came by and stole everything from them to redistribute wealth. And then the people living in the palaces had no furniture and no candelabras and no food and no clothes. And the people living in shacks were all dressed like the Queen of France and had silver candelabra everywhere. That's the plural of candelabra and all that good stuff. Monty Python is just an endless treasure trove of great stuff. Wonderful stuff. All right, that's our mailbag for today. Fun questions, and end with Monty Python, no less. Gotta love Monty Python.
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11: A better life with Dr. Sanjay Gupta.
12: By age 35, two-thirds of American men will experience some degree of noticeable hair loss. And by age 50, about 85% of men will have significantly thinning hair. That's according to the American Hair Loss Association. Now, one dermatologist explained that hair loss can either be genetic or it can be triggered by stress, illness, surgery, medications, major life events. No matter the cause, a lot of men, understandably, are frustrated by hair loss because it seems like a loss of control. You can take great care of your scalp by all sorts of expensive lotions and potions, but that might not matter. There are some tried and true medications that might work, like minoxidil or finasteride. But another solution is just shaving it off, and I've heard more and more how liberating this can be for a lot of guys. That's the ultimate control of their appearance. I'm Dr. Sanjay Gupta, helping you live a better life.

All right, let's. We do have a soundbite. I know that I'm running out the clock on us here, but let's go to the Egyptian soccer team, the national soccer team. Before they go out on the field, they call it the pitch over there. They do kind of a little prayer where they disparage Christians and Jews. Listen to the little chant kind of prayer in the locker room before going out to play kickball.

0: Islamic chant disparages somewhat subtly the Christians and the Jews.
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2: From ABC News, I'm Michelle Franzen. At the NATO summit in Turkey, President Trump announcing that the memo of understanding between the U.S. and Iran is over. That break in the ceasefire follows Iran's strikes on boats in the Strait of Hormuz, he says, and the U.S. retaliating. The president, ahead of talks with Ukraine's President Zelensky, told reporters more U.S. strikes could happen.
3: They were in the strait, which they have every right to be. And so we hit them very hard last night. Very, very hard. Probably hit them hard again tonight. I'll give them a little warning. We're going to hit them hard tonight.
2: Ahead of talks with Ukraine's leader, the president expressed optimism that a ceasefire deal between Ukraine and Russia is getting closer, saying he's also in contact with Russia's president.
3: You know, I used an analogy, and it sounds simple, but it's sort of true. You have two kids in a park, and they don't like each other, and they start fighting. Sometimes you have to let them fight. Let them see that... it's tough, you know, it's tough. Fighting is tough.
2: Drone strikes from both sides have been ramping up in recent weeks. New concerns over the status of Republican Senator Mitch McConnell's health. Few details have been made public since McConnell's spokesperson confirmed he was admitted to the hospital on June 14th. Now Democrats are pushing for answers.
4: In a letter to the 84-year-old seven-term senator, Kentucky's Democratic governor says citizens of his state have grown increasingly concerned about Mitch McConnell's health and his ability to hold office. Andy Beshear asks that McConnell fully update Kentuckians on his current status. Top Republicans in the Senate say they've spoken with McConnell this week by phone, describing him as engaged and eager to return to work. But McConnell's office has not said why he remains hospitalized.
2: ABC's Stephen Portnoy. Thousands of people have been forced to evacuate due to wildfires sweeping across southern Europe. Hundreds of firefighters battling to contain those blazes in southern Spain and France. Parts of France are seeing triple-digit temperatures, and it marks the third heat wave to hit Europe so far this summer. 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
14: Pop-up showers and thunderstorms are expected as we head towards the evening hours, but the rain activity...

0: rising from the heart of the swamp. A beacon of truth is casting its light. 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
1: All right, 844-484-3872, 844-4 the USA. That's the way to join us today, coast to coast, sea to shining sea. I told you this is the way it was going to be. The Iranians could do this the easy way or the hard way. And they just keep choosing the hard way. The Trump administration has never been under any illusion about what they're dealing with here. These are radical nut jobs, big time radical nut jobs that they're dealing with. And they offered them a memorandum of understanding. In fact, they came to one. They said, here's our MOU. If you play by the rules, if you act like a normal country, you can become a normal country. You'll be welcomed into the world of normal countries. But you keep acting like psychos, we're going to blow your stuff up. And that's exactly what's happening now. Iran is choosing the path forward. And the path that they're choosing, unfortunately, is violence. Not surprising, though. Not surprising at all that they've done this. So here's why we are where we are right now. They were burying the dead Supreme Leader this weekend. They were having their big funeral to send off the dead guy. Was the gay deformed Supreme Leader seen by any chance at this event? I don't know about it. I haven't seen any images to that effect. But they were sending off the old Supreme Leader, now dead. And in the process, apparently they had said something to the United States like, oh, we just want a peaceful opportunity to send them off. And please don't blow us up while we're sending them off. Okay, okay. And instead of being peaceful, they acted like psychos again. And they started attacking various tankers in the Strait of Hormuz. Three of them. At least three tankers struck by Iranian forces in the Strait of Hormuz. And that led to the United States intervening, acting. Yesterday, we started to see the pieces of this when the Treasury Department announced that we are getting rid of Iran's ability to sell oil on the international market. Remember that nice thing we gave them at the top? We gave them a little bit of carrot, little taste of what the future might hold for them, where they could be welcomed back into the international economy and not have all these sanctions on them, be treated like a normal country so long as they act like one. We said, okay, here's a little taste. Well, that's gone now. We took that away yesterday. You don't have that anymore. And then last night, the United States military struck 80 targets, along the Iranian coastline. Central Command, responsible for that region of the world, said that their forces, our forces, have completed a new round of offensive strikes against Iran, hitting over 80 targets, precision munitions, as an immediate response to Iran's latest attack on commercial vessels transiting the Strait of Hormuz. U.S. forces struck Iranian air defense systems, command and control networks, coastal radar sites, anti-ship missile capabilities, and more than 60 Islamic Revolutionary Guard Corps, IRGC, small boats in and near the strait, to degrade Iran's ability to continue attacking international commerce flowing through the international trade corridor. Note the words international repeated over and over there, which is that this is not your waterway. You don't get to control it, and you don't certainly get to attack the ships that transit it. Iran recently attacked three commercial vessels transiting the strait. That includes the Marshall Islands flagged MT Al-Rekiyat, Saudi Arabian flagged MT Wedion, and Liberian flag, MT Cyprus Prosperity. The unwarranted aggression by Iranian forces is a clear and dangerous violation of the ceasefire and undermines freedom of navigation. Yeah, it's a violation of their obligations under the MOU and the ceasefire. So the MOU that they signed, where they said, oh, we promise we won't do that, they did it. They broke the rules. CENTCOM forces remain postured and prepared to hold Iran accountable when the agreement is not adhered to or obeyed. So that's the state of affairs. And the president is done with all of this. Here he is this morning. And I would, as you listen to this, remember, he knows that the Iranian audience exists for his remarks. So he's done at least rhetorically being nice. He's definitely done kinetically being nice. We just blew up a bunch of their stuff again. But listen to this, and remember, as we listen to it, it's not merely a message for the American people. This is a global message he's sending out this morning.
2: Attacked very powerfully last night. The very dangerous people from Iran, they're sick. There's something wrong with them. We should go and do your funeral stuff. And instead of that, they start shooting rockets at ships yesterday. And so we hit them very hard last night, very hard. I would say 20 to 1, 20 times tougher. And I told them, every time you hit, we hit.
1: Every time you hit, we hit. Now, I'm cutting that a little short because the president's speaking right now. I want to take you live to his NATO remarks as he's speaking on this very subject. Take a listen.
3: Coming up, we have the money being spent on the best equipment anywhere in the world. In the working session this morning, we discussed the progress other members are making toward the 5% target, and they're making great progress. Many of these countries are very rich, by the way. We'd have to feel sorry for them.
1: He's been pressuring these NATO countries to meet their spending obligations, and he's reporting some good news that they're increasing their money. Germany, too.
3: Making big changes, and will be answering the call. I think I can say in all cases they're going to be answering the call. And we'll be taking in over $1 trillion a year toward defense. That's a tremendous amount of money. It's a big up. They were 2%. They were actually at 1%. I got them to 2%. Then I wanted to get them to 5. And we got up to 5 the last time. And they're, you know, just again, if you could have seen the respect and the love in the room, and it's love really for the country, for our country. I don't want to say me, because you'll say, oh, he's so conceited. He's such a conceited person. But they do. I mean, you know, they like the job I'm doing. They said, we love you. These are grown people saying that. Isn't that nice? Maybe, I don't know, maybe they're trying to get to me. And in a way they did, because there was tremendous unity in that room. And I urge all nations to accelerate their plans to get the benchmark as quickly as possible. The benchmark is going to be that 5% number. That's the number it should have been for years. As a result of the commitment we achieved last year, defense spending of other NATO members surged by more than almost $150 billion in 2025, and much of that money is being spent on American-made equipment. They all want American-made equipment. We're pushing very hard to have the defense companies, and they're great. We make the best equipment, the Patriots and the Tomahawks, and everything we have is considered to be the best. Not by me, it's everybody wants it. I wish we made it faster because we could sell as much as we could make. And as you know, I had Lockheed and every one of the companies, all of the companies who are Raytheon as an example, Boeing, so many of those great companies are now building plants. They had big plants, but they were using them 24/7. I said, that's not the way to do it. You have to build more plants. You don't have to just go overtime. No tax on overtime. Remember that, please? No tax on overtime. Those people are happy. But they were doing literally 24 hours to get the Tomahawks done and the Patriots done and all of the other defensive and offensive equipment done. It's the most sought-after equipment in the world.
1: So what he's talking about here is obviously American investment, international investment in the United States of America. You should know, if you haven't been keeping an eye on this NATO summit, President Trump has not been so nice to these guys for most of it. In fact, a lot of the remarks, including this morning, was, you know, pretty tough talk about the shortcomings of NATO and the fact that, especially with that Strait of Hormuz that we've been talking about here on the program, that he asked them, if, hey, would you give me some help here? Would you step up to the plate and do something? And he said it was a test because we don't really need their help, is the president's view. We've got the American military. We can handle this on our own. But it would be nice if you would send some of your military assets there. And they didn't. The president pointed out they didn't. They didn't answer the call. And so the president is once again questioning the value of this relationship. He's like, what is exactly in this for us? Because it seems like we're doing all the heavy lifting. Every time you call to us for help, we come. We're helping. We're dealing with all your military problems. And yet when we ask you for something, you give us nothing. What kind of relationship is this? And so the president, you know, being pretty aggressive this morning. Now, again, he just described coming out of a meeting with all these world leaders. He said it was very nice, very warm in the room. Everybody was sucking up to him, which is what you want. I hope every world leader sucks up to the leader of the United States. They should. But I want that to be more than lip service. You know what I mean? Jim, did you see that image this today of the class photo that they took to, they took together, that video? It's an amazing moment. So you know how these guys all stand on a stage together and they all take a picture. The class photo is what they call it. And President Trump is always front and center. He's standing next to Mark Rutte, the Secretary General of NATO. And the one guy who looked like, all right, let's hurry up and get this over with, was Donald Trump. He just looked totally like, this seems like a gigantic waste of time. Now, everybody else was mugging for the shot. They were all like, you know, doing their silly poses and putting their shoulders back and smiling, their fake smiles. And President Trump was just like, his head was kind of crooked. He looked like a little bit annoyed that he had to be doing it. And as soon as he could get off the stage, he did. He tapped Mark Rutte on the back and told him, let's get going. Let's get going, so they could get out of the room. And then you got all these guys walking up to Trump. You would think, based on a photo like this, if you know nothing, if you were just a sucker for the imagery, you'd think every one of these guys was head over heels for Donald Trump. They love him. They love everything. Everybody wants to shake his hand and smile and talk to him. And I'm looking at this and I'm going, these guys, they're snakes. A lot of these guys are snakes. They're trying to pull a fast one on him, trying to back him down. But a lot of them are just globalists, you know? They're not interested in sovereignty. In fact, they resent the movement that the president has inspired, not just in the United States, but around the world. Countries that are attempting to restore their sovereignty, restore their borders. Now, there's a lot of globalists in that room. A lot of people who are very desperate for President Trump not to be in office anymore. Boy, it'll be so nice when he's not there. Well, I'm sorry to tell you, he is there. He's going to be there for a while. And God willing, his agenda will continue. And we'll keep fixing everything up. But the president today saying, at the very least, he scored, what was that, $1 trillion in investments from these countries to buy American military defense weaponry, which is very cool, American defense weaponry, which means more money into the United States of America, more jobs here in the United States of America, another win for the people of our country. More ahead on The Vince Show.
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15: 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Ask them how the posts in their feed make them feel. These apps are built to be addictive, so kids, all of us in fact, will keep coming back for more, even when we are made to feel worse. It's bizarre. You might need to help your son or daughter reset their algorithm by unfollowing certain accounts and following or interacting with more positive ones. They might need suggestions of other healthier things to do, or to see you leading the way by example and putting your own phone away. In the run-up to bedtime, everyone's phone should go away, no questions asked. And if you need some help, sort of, I guess, resetting expectations, try engaging parents of your kids' friends for a more coordinated effort. I'm Dr. Sanjay Gupta, helping you live a better life.
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22: Is the ceasefire over? Is the ceasefire done? Is the MOU dead?
23: It's a very interesting question. To me, I think it's over. I don't want to deal with them anymore. They're scum. You know what scum is? They're scum. They're sick people. They're led by sick people. And they're vicious, violent people. And if they had a nuclear weapon, they'd use it. As far as I'm concerned, it's over. I'll speak to our negotiators. They want to negotiate. They're good people. Steve Witkoff, Jared Kushner. But they have to come back to me. As far as I'm concerned, it's just a waste of time dealing with them. They're liars. We make a deal. And if I make a deal with him, we have a deal. And he goes out, he talks. We make a deal. Everyone's agreed. No nuclear weapon. We make a deal. They go outside, talk to the press. They say, we never even talked about it. There's something wrong with them. They're cuckoo. As far as I'm concerned, it's over.
1: Talks won't resume after we get through the funeral proceedings. Does this mean that talks with Iran will not resume?
23: I don't care. They can talk, but I think they're wasting their time. They're a bunch of lying guys. I do my whole life. That's all I do is deals. My whole life is that's how I became president. I guess that's a deal too, right? But I made a lot of money. I had a lot of great success. Now, tremendous success. Everything I did, I was successful. And I deal with these guys, and I say, this is from a different school. They're liars. They're cheats. They're sick people. They've hurt their people. They killed 54,000 people as of now that were protesting. You know, when people say, how come they haven't taken over? They can't take over because they're dead. They killed them. Nobody's going to take over. They have no guns, and the other side has machine guns. And they're killing them. The press doesn't report it. But they're bad people. They're bad people. And frankly, I don't want to waste my time with them. Now, I'll let our wonderful negotiators keep talking if they want, but I don't see it. I don't like these people. You know that? I like him. I like the leaders. I think all of these leaders.
2: Great. And they love
23: him. I think they didn't treat the United States fairly for many years, but that's okay. But they're sane, rational, good people. Most of them. I don't like a couple of them, to be honest. But there are a couple I don't like much. I like Erdogan.
3: But the president's saying, I'm done with the Iranians. Now, again, remember, this is a public-facing message. He's been very kind to them publicly, saying, hey, we're working with, you know, people we think we can work with. We think we got a good relationship. We think we found the moderates. This has been the message here from the president. And now he's deciding, you know what, I'm gonna pick a different message. I'm going to let Iran know very publicly that I'm done with their crap. What little lifeline they have left might come in the form of them trying to reach out to our negotiators. But there's really not much left here. I mean, the president's got some more moves he can make. He said today that expect more strikes tonight, more strikes on Iran tonight. He's like, yeah, you know, I'll just say it. Yeah, we're going to do more tonight. More of that's coming. He can reimpose the blockade entirely. We could shut down Iranian ports. We've just cut them off from their waivers to be able to sell oil on the international market. So the president still has a lot of, he has all the cards, as he might say. He has all the cards when it comes to this. And he's just done with it. He's done with their garbage. And good for him. Remember, this has been the plan all along. This has been the plan all along, which is try and establish a memorandum of understanding. Never trust the Iranians. Only trust actions. And what actions have they undertaken? They're acting like lunatics. They're attacking the tankers in the Strait of Hormuz. Okay, fine. We'll just blow up your stuff. And that's what happened. And so we'll see what happens. You know, this could change. This could turn on a dime again, just to be clear. This doesn't mean that suddenly we're going into like some ground invasion or something. In fact, the president even indicated today. He's like, we don't even have to do that. We don't have to send troops in to retrieve nuclear material. We've blasted it to a point that it is inaccessible. We know where all of it is. We know where it's at. But I'm not playing games. You think I'm playing games? You've got another thing coming. They signed an FAFO contract, and now it's being fulfilled. Hold tight. We've got a lot more to get to, a lot of breaking news today. Also, where's Mitch McConnell at? You tracking that story? We are. More ahead on The Vince Show.
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0: 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I'm Don Hellman with WJCW News. Tennessee Governor Bill Lee is standing by Tennessee's protocol for lethal injection following the botched execution of Tony Carruthers. In May, Carruthers' execution was called off after medical personnel failed to find a vein for lethal injection. At the time, they said the first vein was found quickly, but they could not establish a backup line as required. Lee called the situation a fluke and said the protocol itself still stands as it should. Carruthers was granted a one-year reprieve. Tennessee's next scheduled execution is slated for Anthony Hines on August 13th. Carter County Solid Waste said the county landfill is currently not accepting demolition debris. County said household trash is charged by the bag and brush must be clean wood only with no paint, stain, or man-made materials. The landfill and recycling center also posted hours, fees, and holiday closure rules online. Sullivan County has posted the agenda packet for a special called county commission meeting held June 29th. County officials say the online agenda is valid as posted, with final passed items available through the county clerk's commission minute system. The record is available for residents who want to track county actions after the meeting. And Bristol, Virginia is continuing to direct residents to its official landfill information and update page. City officials also continue to post updates on the former Virginia Intermod property and other community notices through the city website. Residents can sign up for notifications through the city's online account system. With WJCW News, I'm Don Hellman.
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6: Oh, man, the president is taking questions now. How many press conferences has he done today, Jim?
7: Four?
6: Is it three or four? I think it's three, maybe. He's done a lot of press conferences today. It's normal for the Trump presidency. He's overseas in Turkey finishing up the NATO summit. A reporter just asked him about the spread of communism in the world. He said it was a great question, and he was going through why communism is such a threat to liberty. The two go together like oil and water, as in not at all. They just don't work together. And the president was just saying that it's so easy to be a communist because you just promise everybody everything. And he goes, and I would be the greatest communist ever, he said, if I would just tell people, yeah, you can have free everything. We'll just take a house from someone else and then give it to you, he said. So he was doing his indictment of communism. Remember, that's a midterm message, too, as we go into the midterms, and he's trying to stop communism here in the United States. But the president taking questions now. Here he is live.
8: Mr. President, Tyler Pager with the New York Times. Last month you said Iranian leaders were very rational people, nice people to deal with, strong people, smart people. Today you said they were scum, sick people, and being led by sick people.
6: This guy should listen to the Vince Show. I'll tell him why.
9: I got to know him. So?
8: Well,
9: I've said that
8: now.
9: About a lot. Now, when you say rational, I think they're much more rational than level one, level two. Level one is gone, level two is gone. This is level three. I think they are more rational, but based on their actions over the last week or two, they're not doing a service to the people. And I think more than anything else is I got to know them. And I'm not sure I want to make a deal with them. We can play games, but I'm not sure I want to make a deal. I just finished the job. Yeah, please. Go ahead. Go ahead.
6: Terse answer.
9: Go ahead.
10: Thank you, Mr. President. Steve Sedgwick from CNBC. The oil markets are up today around about 7% for WTI and Brent as well. The world is taking you at your word, sir, that the MOU is over, that the ceasefire is over. What happens next, sir? Are we on the cusp of a full-scale return to full conflict?
9: I'll tell you what happens next. We're never going to see Iran have a nuclear weapon because that's much more important than the numbers you're talking about. The prices of oil are dropping like a rock. Now they'll be up a little bit, and this will end very quickly. We have an oil glut right now because we got all those boats out of the strait, and it's going to drop, and I predicted everything. I've been right about everything, and I have been for a long time. That's how I got to be president three times. That's how I won three elections. I did very well in the second one.
6: That's great.
9: It was a rigged election, but I've been right, and oil's coming down. Now, I have to make sure of one thing, that we don't have lunatics having control over nuclear weapons. So we have that now. There's no way they have a nuclear weapon. We have cameras, as an example, on the site that those beautiful B-2s at 1 o'clock in the morning 10 months ago blew up. They blew it up. We have cameras. That's called Space Force. They're in space. But we have cameras that can read the badge of the person going over to a site, Mohammed something. We say, it's Mohammed something is there with shovels. Well, shovels won't get you there. The biggest machinery in the world probably won't get you there, if you want to know the truth. It's way, way below. But we're watching that. And if anybody goes there, they get blown up. So nobody's going to touch that. Eventually, we'll take it. But what we do have is we have that. That's gone.
6: Look, just for a quick moment, what the president is explaining here, just so you understand this for a domestic audience, he doesn't have any intention of deploying troops into the country to grab nuclear material right now. He's saying in the future, when we resolve this one way or the other, yeah, we'll grab it. But right now, we're just keeping an eye on it. If they get anywhere close to it, if they think they can, they don't even have the machinery to do it. They don't have the logistics to do it. But if they think they can, if they even try, well, we can read their badge numbers. That's a pretty clear warning shot to the Iranians. Don't try any more funny business when it comes to the nukes.
9: We wouldn't have had that. They would have had a nuclear weapon, and they would have wiped out Israel. If I weren't president, Israel wouldn't exist. Now, we did it two times. When the JCPOA, the Obama deal, when that was originally conceived, everything went to Iran. $1.7 billion in cash, hundreds of billions of dollars. They thought they could buy peace with these people. You can't do that. So the big thing we have is more important than anything we can talk about is you can't let lunatics have nuclear weapons. And we've stopped that. And that should have been stopped on a couple of other occasions, too, with different countries. But they didn't do that. Yeah, please.
6: Sounds like Stephen Nelson.
0: Stephen Nelson from the New York Post.
6: Yep.
0: I'd like you to address speculation that you're leaving Ankara, not in the new Air Force One, because of security concerns involving Iran. You've spoken today twice about them possibly assassinating you and possibly being successful. Did that concern have something to do
9: with it? Well, I speak about it a lot because, you know, the life of a president is very dangerous. It's 5.2%. You know what a race car driver is? 0.1%. A bull rider, that looks pretty dangerous to me. It's 0.1%. No, it's 5.2% is you don't make it. You should have told me you're an excellent reporter. You should have told me that years ago. Maybe I wouldn't have run. It's a very dangerous profession. No, I'm number one on the kill list for Iran. They're lovely people. I'm number one. So I don't know. I can't tell you that. But I don't really care because I'm doing my job and I'm doing it, I hope, better than anybody's ever done it. Because we have a country that's hot and really, really successful. But I mention it only because it's on the list. I mean, it came out. There was another list came out yesterday, and I'm number one on. I like being number one on TikTok better, but I'm number one on the list for killing.
6: Now, notice, so something that stands out here. The president, Stephen Nelson, did ask a question, a smart one, about what the situation is with the plane. Why are they flying in a different plane? He's flying on the old Air Force One plane, not the new one. He'll be flying on the old Air Force One plane from Turkey to the United Kingdom. He said, for old time's sake, with the new plane given to the U.S. by Qatar visiting the same base in the U.K., so there is some speculation right now that the old plane, have you seen this, Jim? That the old Air Force One has better defense systems on it and that they're concerned about the president's security, so they're flying him on that. That's why Stephen Nelson just asked that question about the Iranian threats to his life and whether or not that is animating why he's flying this time for this next leg on the old Air Force One. That's the question. And the president just simply saying in his answer, well, they're definitely out to get me, and this is a dangerous job. And he didn't address the underlying question about why he's flying on the old Air Force One, but just so you know where that question came from.
9: Go ahead.
7: Hey, Sean McCreesh, New York Times. But why aren't you flying the new plane home?
9: Say what?
7: Why aren't you flying on the new Air Force One home?
9: It's flying to Europe to one of the big bases, two or three of the big bases, where we can show it to the people. And we'll be going home by normal methods. But we have it going to Europe to a couple of bases, actually one in particular, but it's going to go to a couple of bases, stop, so the soldiers can see it because it's truly magnificent. Yeah, please. Go ahead. You want to go? Okay, go ahead.
11: Mr. President, Harici Media, Tunç Akkoç, Türkiye. Mr. President, it seems that the war with Iran may start again. What do you expect from your European allies?
9: I don't think it's going to start again. I think it's going to go very quickly. They hit a couple of ships. And so we hit them much harder. When they hit, we hit 10 times harder. You know, we hit much harder than they do. We have a lot better equipment than they do. We may even, somebody asked before, do you think you'll hit them tonight? I said, we might. Yeah, we might. But when they hit, we hit. You know, it's what they're, we use their language. We speak their language. No, I don't think so. I think anything that happens is going to be over very quickly. And we'll only make it safer, including for oil. Oil is going to be very free, very easy, and it's going to happen very fast. We have the Hormuz Strait. The boats have pulled out. I mean, there's a gusher of oil right now. We have a lot of oil. And no, anything that happens is going to happen very fast. We're not looking for long term. Okay. Go ahead, Red.
6: Red.
12: MS Now. You said today
6: Ms. Now.
9: You're with who?
12: MS Now.
9: MS Now. What? That's a failing network. Why would you want to work for them? MS Now. Can you imagine?
6: Yeah. What if she was like, I take what I can get?
9: To get away, they took the name NBC because they were embarrassed by it. Go ahead. Let's go. When you hear this question.
12: You said today that countries like Spain, Italy, and the UK were not there for the U.S. and its war with Iran. Should those countries be attacked, will the U.S. be there for them?
9: Well, I'll tell you what. Number one, Spain has been very bad, but you know, the Italy's been good, and almost all of the countries have been good. They just had a bad moment. They didn't help us. We didn't need the help, but if we would have wanted their help, I said, by the way, if I want help, sir would rather remain on the sidelines. And I didn't like that answer. UK gave an answer that was sort of weirder than that. They went out. I said, would you like to help? They said, we do, but we want to wait till the war is over. This was not in the spirit of Winston Churchill. So, I mean, I'll tell you what, I can only say if there's one word that comes out of today, it's unification. I've never seen anything like it. Every one of those countries, they love us, they love each other. That was tremendous unification. It was a nice thing to say, and it was a very fair question, too.
6: Green? From Ms. Green. Now. Yeah. Green.
9: You were green, right?
13: Thank you, Mr. President. Eda Turul from Haber Global TV, what? Turkey. Mr. President,
6: Turkey,
13: after your meeting with President Erdogan, can you tell us whether you and President Erdogan reach an understanding on Turkey's return to the F-35 program and the future of U.S.-Turkey defense cooperation? And do you believe U.S.-Turkey relations are entering a new chapter right now?
9: Well, I had a great relationship in my first term. You remember Pastor Brunson, and he was put in jail for 35 years, and right. I called. He was an evangelical hero, actually, very good man. And I called President Erdogan, and he let him out. I didn't pay anything like Obama and Biden pay billions of dollars all the time. I never paid any for anybody. I just tell him, let him out. Let him out. But in this case, I didn't say it the second way. I said it the first way. I said, look, he's a good man. He's highly respected in the evangelical, and I'd like you to let him out. And he was in my office, in the Oval Office, the following day, Pastor Brunson. I had a great relationship. When Sleepy Joe Biden got in, bad things happened with a lot of things between the border. Everything was bad. We were laughed at all over the world, and we had a very bad relationship with a lot of countries. I think Turkey was one of those countries. But that changed on November 5th when we had the election. And it's one of our best relationships. We have a great relationship. And they're talking about the F-35 airplane, and it's the best plane, and everybody wants it. And we have to make a decision who we give it to. I mean, my inclination, because he stayed out of, he's not a huge fan of Bibi, and he's not a huge fan of Israel, but he stayed out of that war. He could have gone into that war very easily, and he didn't. At my request, he stayed out of that war. He's been a very good ally. I mean, Marco could tell you, we have a very strong relationship with Turkey. You know, it's a very big country. It's a very powerful military.
6: Rubio nodding, by the way, as the president says this.
9: It's the second most powerful country in NATO. It's a NATO country. So whether or not we do that, I haven't totally made up my mind. But my inclination is to say, look, he's done everything. He's helped us in so many different ways. And you know who else has been good to us? China. China never came into the war. They get 50% of their oil from Hormuz Strait. They never came into the war. They never said, I'm going to send a ship in five destroyers along each side of the ship. He never did.
6: Well, at the beginning, remember, a bunch of crappy Chinese weaponry was being used by the Iranians, and we destroyed it very quickly because it sucked on the battlefield. So the Chinese have been funding the terror state of Iran, 90% of their oil exports in that sanctioned environment going to China. So, you know, the president, again, remember, just you always have to assess the president's remarks, especially on an international basis, based on who's the audience for all of this. And the president, you know, trying to play nice, including with countries who have not been so nice to us.
9: He's been president. She's been great. Everyone's been sort of great, to be honest. You know why? Because they respect our country again. They laughed at our country. They thought we were a bunch of fools. They saw a president that couldn't talk. He couldn't walk. He was a disaster. They lost respect for our country, but now they have more respect for our country than they've ever had before. Thank you all very much.
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24: A Better Life with Dr. Sanjay Gupta.
25: By age 35, two-thirds of American men will experience some degree of noticeable hair loss. And by age 50, about 85% of men will have significantly thinning hair. That's according to the American Hair Loss Association. Now, one dermatologist explained that hair loss can either be genetic where it can be triggered by stress, illness, surgery, medications, major life events. No matter the cause, a lot of men, understandably, are frustrated by hair loss because it seems like a loss of control. You can take great care of your scalp by all sorts of expensive lotions and potions, but that might not matter. There are some tried and true medications that might work, like minoxidil or finasteride. But another solution is just shaving it off, and I've heard more and more how liberating this can be for a lot of guys. That's the ultimate control of their appearance. I'm Dr. Sanjay Gupta, helping you live a better life.

0: churn it up so all the liberals around you finally hear some common sense. The Vince Show.
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0: though. He did single out one country as being a crappy partner. In fact, he called them terrible. Spain. This is the president talking today about Spain. Take a listen to this.
1: Spoke to UK. Spoke to Italy. I didn't speak to Spain. Spain is a wasted cause. We don't want to do any trade business with Spain anymore, by the way. I'd like you to cut it out. Spain is a terrible partner in NATO. They don't participate. They don't pay. I don't want anything to do with Spain. Cut off all trade with Spain, please. Including visits.
0: Is that just him turning to an aide? He's like, hey, would you cut off all trade with an entire country? Would you mind doing that for me?
1: Okay, we don't want anything to do. Watch them come running back. Oh, they'll come running back. They treat this man terribly. And this man's a good man, too.
0: Mark Rutte, the NATO Secretary General.
1: They're lucky they have him. But Spain doesn't agree to anything. And you shouldn't carry them. I mean, you sort of automatically carry because you're protecting an area, so they're there. So they probably figure they have to protect us, right? But we don't have to. We don't have to trade with them. I don't want to do any more trade with them. All right?
2: Sure.
1: Take it immediately. Don't even talk to them. They're hopeless. Bad people because, you know, they have everybody else going and paying and working in Spain, in particular Spain. There are a couple of others, but in particular Spain, they're open about it. They're hostile about it. And let's see how hostile they remain when they call up and they, please, we want to trade with you, sir. We want to trade with you, sir. They make so much money with us, and we're going to see that they make a lot less.
3: There's never going to be
1: no business with them.
0: There's never going to be another like this guy. Never. I don't think so, anyway. There's the president. And Mark Rutte apparently tried to speak up a little bit for Spain during this exchange. He's like, well, you did get them to pay 2%. That ain't enough. I asked for 5%. Two? Let me know when they get the 5. Let me know. I'm cutting them off. We'll see if they call. I bet you they do. I bet you they already did. More ahead on The Vince Show as we try and solve the mystery of Mitch McConnell.
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5: A better life with Dr. Sanjay Gupta.
6: For decades, the prevailing wisdom for someone who's had a heart attack has been to put them on beta blockers for the rest of their life. But new research suggests that might not be necessary, and that the benefits of these medications probably taper off after a year or two. On the whole, and for the average person, beta blockers are very safe and very effective. But, as with any medication, they can come with a cost. A financial one, and also potential side effects. We're talking about things like fatigue, dizziness, dry mouth, dry eyes. I want to be clear when I say that you absolutely should talk to your doctor before starting or stopping any medication. Point is, if you're years out from a heart attack and you're in otherwise good health, you might want to ask your doctor about discontinuing beta blockers. You want to, of course, keep up a healthy lifestyle, diet, exercise, and sleep. I'm Dr. Sanjay Gupta, helping you live a better life.
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1: From ABC News, I'm Michelle Franzen. In Turkey, after meeting with NATO allies and on the sidelines with leaders, President Trump calling the NATO summit a success. The president earlier said the U.S. and Iran memo of understanding is over after Iran, he says, fired on vessels in the Strait of Hormuz. The U.S. also responding with its own strikes, and the president says he's confident Iran will not move forward with its nuclear ambitions.
2: The Iran war has been a tremendous military success. And, you know, I can only answer the question by saying they're not going to have a nuclear weapon. I think it's been, I was there for one reason that Iran cannot have a nuclear weapon. I call it, we denuclearize Iran, and that's happened. They will never have a nuclear weapon.
1: A federal appeals court in Washington rejected a request to set aside a lower court order keeping President Trump's name off the Kennedy Center.
3: The appeals court panel says the Kennedy Center's leadership has failed to show how the center's being harmed by a lower court order directing that Trump's name be removed from the facade. The three-judge panel also shrugged off the administration's suggestion that not calling it the Trump Kennedy Center will negatively affect its fundraising. The judges say the president and his handpicked board have, quote, failed to support this assertion with any specific facts or evidence.
1: ABC's Stephen Portnoy. While also at the NATO summit, the president committed to potentially removing Syria from the state sponsor of terrorism list, which the U.S. imposed in 1979. Emergency workers in Midtown New York say that the former Pfizer headquarters high-rise is being converted into a residential skyscraper and is now stabilized after a support column on one of the floors buckled. ABC's Aaron Couture has more details.
4: Overnight, workmen installed new steel columns and expressed confidence the building is no longer at risk of imminent collapse, but it is not yet fully stable. Once it is, they'll determine how those columns failed and a long-term fix.
1: On Wall Street this hour, stocks trading lower. 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
1: Fire crews in southern Europe battling multiple wildfires, triple-digit temperatures and winds becoming a challenge. ABC's Maggie Rooley has more.
7: Record wildfires raging across southern Europe, burning more than double the seasonal average. Parts of France topping 100 degrees again as the third heat wave of the summer is bringing devastatingly high temps across the region. 850 firefighters from around the country now battling flames in the hardest hit areas. One volunteer killed.
1: The fire is also leading to some evacuations. In Maine, there's growing pressure for Democratic candidate Graham Plattner to drop out of the U.S. Senate race following new accusations of sexual assault. ABC's Jay O'Brien says it's one race that could determine which party controls the Senate.
8: Under Maine law, Plattner has just 5 days to drop out to be removed from the ballot. State Democrats would then have 2 weeks to select a new candidate, but there's no exact roadmap for how that process would go. Overnight, the executive director of the Democratic Party of Maine saying Plattner's team has reached out, accusing them of trying to dictate the next steps.
1: An annual migration of granulating African sand, bringing itchy eyes, scratchy throats, and gorgeous sunsets. Nearly 200 million tons of dust has ridden the winds from North Africa to North Texas and the southeastern part of the U.S. It's creating a light haze in the skies. Michelle Franzen, ABC News.
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9: Pop-up showers and thunderstorms are expected as we head towards the evening hours, but the rain activity should quiet down as we head towards the overnight. Lows tonight likely into the mid to upper 60s across the region. And then the rain activity starts to pick back up as we head towards tomorrow afternoon, tomorrow evening once again, with a 60% chance of showers for your Thursday. Better rain chances into the weekend. For Storm Team.

0: rising from the heart of the swamp, a beacon of truth is casting its light. From sea to shining sea, The Vince Show. Here's Vince Colonnaise.
1: Okay, 844-484-3872. 844 for the USA. That's the way to join us today. From coast to coast, from sea to shining sea. Let's put out a silver alert for Mitch McConnell. Anyone seen him? We gotta find that guy. Yeah, Mitch McConnell. I told you yesterday that there was an internet rumor. Vince, you traffic in internet rumors? Occasionally. If the volume gets loud enough. In fact, the volume got really loud on this one this week. A woman by the name of Laura Loomer claimed that she has a White House source telling her that Mitch McConnell is brain dead. Brain dead? Yeah, brain dead. She said new high-level source. This was a couple days ago. 2 days ago now. High-level source close to the White House tells me Mitch McConnell's officially brain dead. He's not coming back. And then she said Mitch McConnell's being kept alive by life support machines. But my White House source told me McConnell's is in organ failure. And as I reported, the source told me he has allegedly been declared a vegetable brain dead by doctors. And the White House has been told McConnell is not ever coming back. Officially brain dead, organ failure is accelerating, life support machine keeping him alive, but his brain is officially dead. And his wife, Elaine Chao, has fled the country to China, says Lara. Quote, I wonder if she brought any of his documents or briefings with her to China, says Laura Loomer. Okay, so that started a flurry of speculation about his status. What is going on? Now, I haven't, Jim, perhaps I missed it. Have you seen the White House put out any other statements on the subject? And I haven't seen them put any statements out on the subject, actually. Laura is crediting a White House source. It starts with a source, quote, close to the White House, and then she further says a White House source in her assessment here. But I haven't seen the White House say anything to this effect. But I have seen a lot of people who are relatively close to Mitch McConnell come out yesterday in rapid succession and tell us that he's alive and that they just got done talking to him. Now, there's three of these that I can point to. There's some fake ones out there, too, which are kind of amusing. But the real ones, as far as I can tell, are John Thune, by way of a statement. I see Mary Margaret Olan, our friend at the Daily Wire, reached out to John Thune's office. And Thune's office said in a statement that he spoke with Mitch McConnell 2 days ago. This would have been Monday. And, quote, they had a lengthy and substantive conversation that covered a variety of topics, including national security. Okay, so there's Thune. Then there's John Barrasso. He's the majority whip. Now, you wouldn't know it because he doesn't do much whipping for the things that we need. You know, like the Save America Act. Where is the Save America Act that we need? We need that so badly. Barrasso isn't whipping that, but apparently he is having 20-minute phone calls with Mitch McConnell in the hospital. Remember, McConnell collapsed in June. And an ambulance showed up to his house, and they performed CPR on him. They said that he was in cardiac arrest. So that doesn't sound good. And since then, he has not been seen in public. Of course, the times he had been seen in public prior to that, he looked awful. He just looks awful. He's very old, he's very ill, and he's very much still, apparently, in the United States Senate. John Barrasso talked to him, he says. In fact, it was his spokeswoman, Kate Noyes, who put this out yesterday. Senator Barrasso and Senator McConnell had a lengthy conversation early this afternoon. Their phone call lasted roughly 20 minutes. 20 minutes. Senator McConnell was fully engaged and is eager to get back to the Senate. Fully engaged. What does that mean, fully engaged? Does it look like his normal levels of full engagement? Because that's not really fully engaged. And then there's Scott Jennings. Scott Jennings, who I pointed out this morning on my podcast, Scott has developed, I think it's safe to say, a pretty deep reservoir of trust on the right. I mean, he's in the lion's den every day on CNN and producing great moments where he's batting these lefties down, defeating them, a whole table of lefties spitting out nonsense and Scott Jennings cutting through it. So as a result, I don't know Scott Jennings personally, but at least from a distance and in terms of just the sniff test here, I find Scott Jennings to be more credible than, say, John Thune and John Barrasso. Let's just put it that way. And perhaps that's not saying much, but I do think of Scott Jennings more highly. And Jennings wrote this on X yesterday. He said, I spoke to my old friend Mitch McConnell this morning. Just to place this in context, Jennings used to work for him. Jennings was at one time a McConnell staffer. He said, I spoke to my old friend Mitch McConnell this morning, the senior senator from Kentucky. He's still recovering in the hospital. We talked for just shy of 20 minutes. There's that number again. About Iran, Ukraine, the unfolding situation in Maine, my visit to the Teddy Roosevelt Presidential Library, and even a little bit of Senate history. I told him we want to see him back at work as soon as possible. Now, in my Rumble chat this morning, and I encourage you to join me at some point at 8 a.m. Eastern time if you can do it, rumble.com/Vince. A couple of our viewers today did note something very interesting about this. There, it is entirely possible that these conversations with Mitch McConnell were really mostly talking at him as opposed to talking to him. Does that make sense? Because when I hear Scott Jennings say, yeah, we talked about five different topics, Iran, Ukraine, Maine, the TR library, Senate history, I keep thinking, how is Mitch McConnell having five distinct conversations over the course of 20 minutes? The guy can't give a simple press statement, and that was before his cardiac arrest. So I don't anticipate that he's gliding from topic to topic very easily in the course of a conversation. So if anything, when these guys are saying, yeah, we talked about all these topics, they were the ones doing the talking. And McConnell, if anything, was making noises that seemed to be acknowledgement, perhaps. Barrasso, remember, said the same thing. And Thune. And so I'm just very skeptical here. And I get it. Like in Scott's case, I think, you know, Scott's a guy, he seems like a loyal guy. He worked for Mitch a time ago. He's being nice about him. And in fact, yesterday on CNN, they were pressing Scott a bit. They were asking him for more detail. What did he say? What was it like? And listen, and you can hear... You can hear how ginger Scott Jennings is being. You can hear how ginger he's being in his assessment here. Take a listen.
2: Yeah, he called me this morning before I did my radio show. We talked for about 17 minutes. You know, he talked a lot about the situation with Iran, talked a little bit about Ukraine and what's going on in Europe. I told him I'd been to the Teddy Roosevelt Library. We talked a little bit about the history of the vice presidency and how Roosevelt had transformed that in the modern presidency, a little history of the Senate. I mean, it was a wide-ranging conversation. I talked to him often. I hadn't talked to him since he'd been in. I'd gotten a few text messages from him, but I hadn't spoken to him. So it was good to hear his voice. Voice sounded strong and sounded like he was keeping up with the news to me.
3: Did you ask him how he was feeling?
2: Yeah, he said he was feeling okay, you know, obviously well enough to call me on the phone and obviously well enough to talk to Barrasso and Thune. Now, look, I'm not qualified to discuss any medical issues or give you any information about that. That's really for him or his staff.
1: By the way, I mean, look, Scott's telling the story, but you can hear it right away. When she asked how he's feeling, he gives okay as the answer. In other words, he's not great. He's not doing well is the assessment that Scott Jennings is giving. He said, well enough to call me. Well, that's a low bar.
2: But, you know, I talk to him from time to time and I see him from time to time. And, you know, we had a conversation today about the things that we normally talk about, which are news of the day, political stuff.
3: Did you come away feeling like he's still capable of serving the people of Kentucky as senator?
2: I came away feeling that he was staying on top of the news. Again, I look.
1: No. She asked, do you think he's capable of serving? That's not the question Scott answered. Scott said, I think he's staying on top of the news. He's reading stuff.
2: His condition and why he's in the hospital or when he might come out or look, that's
3: do you know not, why and are just saying you're it's not a liberty to share
2: I or? Do not know why. I only know frankly what has been reported or what his office has said. So it was a personal private call, but I didn't probe him too deeply for his medical records.
3: Would you encourage him or anyone in his position to be more transparent with his voters about his health than
1: yes.
3: he's been so far?
1: Yes, absolutely.
2: Good question. I think that's a fair thing to say. But on the other hand, you know, my impression of men of that age is that they're a little private when it comes to their health. Now, he's in public office, and that carries a different responsibility, but it's a fair question.
4: Can I just...
1: Do you know how much skepticism there is around this story? There's so much. You know, this is one of the byproducts of the fact that our institutions have become so thoroughly untrustworthy that the official story instantly gets questioned in every capacity. And if you don't question it, somebody else does, and then everybody around you starts to question, is that real? This guy really talked to him? Was that a voice double? Was that a real thing? Was he lied to? Is he lying to us? You know, everyone is so freaking skeptical. And our institutions have earned that distrust. That's the key. That's the reality of it. If you want my assessment, I think he's alive. I don't think he's brain dead. I think he's in a terrible medical state right now. I don't think he should be in the United States Senate. I think he did get on the phone with each of these guys in some capacity. Scott Jennings adds credibility to that, and I, for all the reasons I just laid out. But I don't think that he was doing much talking. I think they were talking at him. He wasn't saying much in response. I think that's what we're dealing with here, candidly. Now, you really can only know if you actually talk to the guy. But fascinating. And really, what a sad state of affairs for the people of Kentucky. What a sad state of affairs. It's just, they deserve so much better. They deserve actual representation. You know, in the United States Senate especially, this gets back to the Save America Act, actually. In the United States Senate especially, there's this idea that, like, man, the voters are just beneath us. The idea that we need to be responsive to them. Ugh, what a pain for us to have to worry about what they're interested in. It's annoying that they're breaking through our phones and they're coming in our inboxes and knocking on our doors and asking us to do the bare minimum for election integrity. It's annoying. There's a very patronizing view towards the voter that exists in Congress generally, but in the Senate specifically. And I happen to think it's insulting to keep a guy like Mitch McConnell around. So the party should have ushered him out a while ago. He should have done it on his own a while ago and gave that space to somebody else to join the United States Senate in Kentucky. And yet here we are wondering, as we're staring at the same story that we saw with Joe Biden, right? Where you're looking at a guy on national television and you're going, this guy is not fit to be in this office. The guy is not fit. You wouldn't trust him to drive a car across the street to get his prescription. Why would you trust him to be in this high office? You don't. And then the media eventually comes around to this realization. You know, I don't know how this story ends with Mitch McConnell. I certainly know that for all of us, you know, our life will come to an end at some point. I know that with certainty. But however this story ends with Mitch McConnell, at some point you're going to get some big media cycle where everyone's going to start telling you, oh my gosh, he was out of it. And there was this big cover-up. It's not a cover-up. We can see it clearly. It's just a matter of when the establishment starts telling us the truth that we already know. More ahead on The Vince Show.
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1: I just need a video of McConnell. 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

0: You see this parody congressman on social media? His name is Jack Kimball. He goes by Representative Jack Kimball. Jack Kimball, okay? And here's what he wrote yesterday. This is, again, this is a parody. There is no Congressman Jack Kimball representing California's 54th district. It says, quote, I spoke to my old friend Mitch McConnell this morning, the senior senator from Kentucky. He's still recovering in the hospital. We talked for just shy of 45 minutes. He's so sharp. Just like always, he let me do all the talking. He's a great listener. After that, we prayed silently for a while and had a staring contest. Just like always, he beat me. I told him we want to see him back at work as soon as possible. That's the Post. Yes, you too would lose a staring contest to Mitch McConnell. I think it's safe to say. No matter how good you are at staring, I think Mitch McConnell's got you beat. So this guy, this parody account, Jack Kimball, you know what happened with that post? CNN featured it in its roundup of lawmakers talking about their conversations with Mitch McConnell. I swear, this was on CNN, put it up on a graphic today showing all of the various people. There's John Thune, there's John Barrasso, there's Scott Jennings, and then there's parody account Jack Kimball saying he had a staring contest with Mitch McConnell. And it just makes me wonder, does CNN have a newsroom? What's going on at that network? You know, it would take 2 seconds to check. I saw this, to be fair, I had never heard of this account before. I saw this yesterday, and for 2 seconds I thought, is this a real congressman? And the fact that I had that thought, is this a real congressman, suggests that I'm in a better position to run the CNN newsroom than anybody at CNN. Just because I hesitated. I was like, I don't think this is, let me check to see where this guy, he's not real. It's just some dude writing hilarious comedy on social media, or at least this, I don't, maybe he's not always hilarious, but right now he's hilarious, really funny. So there you go. People are wondering where Mitch McConnell is. It'd be nice if we had a senator from Kentucky who could be, you know, in the United States Senate right now working to pass things like the Save America Act. It'd be nice to get the Save America Act passed at all. So the president en route back to the United States right now. And when he gets back, I have a feeling that this is going to be right there near the top of the priority list for him to get this thing done. But what are the chances that actually happens? Right now, the House is flirting with this reconciliation package. Oh, don't you worry. We're going to build the Save America Act into it. Yeah, I'll believe it when I see it. And I don't believe we'll ever see it, candidly, when it comes to that. I just think that this is more lip service being paid to the American people who really want you to do your jobs. But in the Senate, we're getting some more updates on this subject. A senator's now talking about whether or not they'll ever blow through the filibuster or get the Save America Act done, and what they think of the president's judgment on this. I've got more information coming up as we stay very locked in on restoring election integrity. Lots more to get to on The Vince Show.
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6: 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I'm Don Hellman with WJCW News. Bristol, Tennessee has expanded its drop-off recycling program through a new agreement with Sullivan County. City officials say glass, tin, and aluminum have been added to accepted items, along with cardboard, mixed paper, and number 1, 2, and 5 plastics. The city also says improvements at the Blackley Road and Exide Drive centers include paving, fencing, and surveillance equipment. VDOT has set a public information meeting for the Cook Street and French Moore Boulevard extension project in Abingdon. The project would create a connection between Cummings Street and Jonesboro Road with the goal of improving local mobility, peak period congestion, and incident response access to Interstate 81. The meeting is scheduled for July 14th from 4 to 6 p.m. at Endless Opportunities on Town Center Drive. VDOT says safety and traffic flow improvements are starting on Route 19 in Washington County, Virginia. The project includes closing Everett Hagee Road at Route 19 near Black Hollow Road, building a cul-de-sac, and adding turn lane and median improvements. Drivers should watch for lane shifts, slow down, and use caution through the work zone. The project is scheduled to continue through June of 2027. And Washington County, Virginia officials say the application phase has been completed for an appointment to a vacant seat on the Board of Supervisors. The county posted the update after the board completed the application phase in late May. The appointment process is part of filling the vacancy until the seat is otherwise filled under state and local rules. With WJCW News, I'm Don Hellman.
7: Pop-up showers and thunderstorms are expected as we head towards the evening hours, but the rain activity...

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6: Osteoporosis affects millions of people in the United States and around the world. It's a disease that basically causes someone's bones to become weak, brittle, and porous, which can increase their risk of fractures. Now, the good news here is there are things you can do other than, or in addition to, taking medications to prevent fractures before it's too late. One is to up your intake of calcium and vitamin D. You also want to eat more protein. One functional medicine dietitian told us that that helps build muscle, and if you're building muscle strength, then you are also building bone strength. You want to be mindful of your workouts. The best ways to build bone density, one therapist told us, are going to be resistance exercises like lifting weights, and also exercises that make your bones take a bit of an impact, such as jumping or even running, just loading the bones a little bit more. I'm Dr. Sanjay Gupta, helping you live a better life.
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8: Well, we have a lot of election integrity news to share with you today. Let me just start with something that that's just coming across my desk. Sean Davis, the great Sean Davis over at The Federalist, capturing this item. Today, a Chuck Grassley authored letter to the Attorney General of the United States, Todd Blanche, about Jack Smith. Remember Jack Smith, the unconstitutional special counsel, the guy who was trampling all over the rights of the President of the United States, accusing him of all sorts of fake crimes and trying to rig the 2024 election. That was Jack Smith's purpose. He failed in that, but it took a lot of work to make sure he did. And now, what about some accountability? Well, here's Chuck Grassley today in a letter to Todd Blanche. He said, "Dear Acting Attorney General Blanche, messages involving personnel in Jack Smith's special counsel office raise serious concerns about the Biden administration's failure to properly secure classified materials. The messages show that these failures caused a security violation and incident where a Justice Department sensitive compartmented information facility known as a SCIF, the SCIF that was accessible to special counsel personnel, was left open overnight and potentially longer. So a storage facility for classified information was left wide open," says Chuck Grassley. "For example, the messages show that there were concerns that, one, an individual was given access to classified materials without confirming that they had the requisite need to know. Two, that there was at least one instance where the potential movement of classified materials accessed by the special counsel office housed in a Justice Department SCIF was unaccounted for. And three, a violation and incident occurred when a SCIF accessible to the special counsel office's personnel was left open at least overnight and potentially longer. The messages appear related to Smith's case against President Trump for allegedly mishandling classified materials. And I write to seek additional information in that regard." Yeah, this is, so remember, Jack Smith accused President Trump of mishandling classified information. That was the Mar-a-Lago case. That's why Jack Smith, the FBI, that's why they raided Mar-a-Lago, nominally. "We're conducting an investigation, stolen classified information." Now, of course, every aspect of that was insane from the very beginning, including the idea that a president of the United States can steal classified information. That's not even possible. He's the president. He's entitled to declassification in whatever way he feels like. He's the one guy who can do that. In fact, remember, there were people inside of the Justice Department as this was all going down. We now know, thanks to Chuck Grassley, thanks to Trump administration disclosures, there were people in the Justice Department going, guys, this is crazy. What are we doing? We're accusing the former president of stealing classified information? That's lunacy. Now, of course, Joe Biden actually did that. As a senator and as vice president of the United States, he did steal classified information. He used it to populate the book that he had a ghostwriter for. He bragged about the classified information he could draw upon for his book. And then he stored it next to the classic Corvette in his garage. That all happened. Now, why wasn't he charged? Because he was non compos mentis. That was the finding of Robert Hur, that a jury wouldn't find him guilty because his brain didn't work as intended. Well, how was he still the president? That was so crazy. Anyway, Chuck Grassley goes on here. He talks about all of these violations. He lays them out. There's messages here that indicate that this classified information was mishandled dramatically, not by President Trump, by Jack Smith. It's always projection with these people. Always. They accuse you precisely of what they're doing. Chuck Grassley continues here. While serving as Secretary of State, Hillary Clinton mishandled highly classified material. Not only did the Obama Justice Department not prosecute, but as shown by the records that have since been declassified, the Obama FBI also failed to fully investigate the necessary leads. Regarding Joe Biden, the Biden administration's Justice Department refused to prosecute his decades-long mishandling of highly classified information, even though the department determined evidence showed that, quote, President Biden willfully retained and disclosed classified materials. The text messages above, the ones I just cited, show that the special counsel office and their personnel during the Biden administration were discussing an individual who was given access to classified material without confirming their need to know. And the failure to properly secure classified information held in a skiff, which caused a violation and incident. This conduct appears to show the Biden Justice Department may have mishandled classified information while it prosecuted President Trump for allegedly mishandling classified information. This is yet another example of law enforcement's double standards in the previous administration. So Chuck Grassley sent a number of questions to Todd Blanche today to help him color in the lines a bit on what exactly the Justice Department knows about this subject today. And my guess is that Todd Blanche is going to be very happy to help Chuck Grassley get the answers to these questions. So that's one election integrity update for you today about the Jack Smith attempted election rigging operation of 2024. But we have more. The Save America Act. What are the chances that we can get this bad boy passed, the Save America Act? Well, they're not wonderful, as you well know by now. And we just got an update on this from Senator Kevin Cramer, Republican Senator Kevin Cramer, who says there's, quote, zero chance that Senate Republicans will either eliminate the filibuster or actually pass the legislation known as the Save America Act. Now, this is an interview with Politico, and listen, everybody patronizes the rest of us. They patronize the American people. They act like we have no idea what we're talking about. They act like President Trump has no idea what he's talking about. Are you going to finally convince Donald Trump that this is a fool's errand, that this, whatever this bill is, it's not even going to pass? Listen to the way they talk about it, and you'll hear Senator Kevin Cramer. Listen.
3: The president can't get over the SAVE Act, which is this voter ID right. bill that he has come to believe is a panacea yeah. that's going to save the day for an otherwise tough midterm. Can you or somebody in the Senate GOP who has a good relationship with the president tell him the votes just aren't there for this? And it's not.
8: Okay, can I help me out something for a second? That's Jonathan Martin. He's with Politico. Help me out for a second. Why is he asking questions like he already knows the answers? Like he's not actually on a fact-finding mission. He's engaged in a form of political activism. He's like, are you going to tell the president that Democrats can continue to have unfair elections, whether he likes it or not? Are you just going to tell him that you don't have the numbers? What kind of question is this? If you were a reporter, if you were engaged in an active journalism, you'd be asking questions like, Why can't you get the numbers? What's going on inside of the Senate right now? How much effort has John Thune undertaken to do that? Is John Barrasso actually twisting arms? Or is Senate leadership not taking this as seriously as President Trump? Wouldn't those be the questions? Yeah, that's how you would, if you were engaged in journalism. That's not what this is. This is, I already know I hate the Save America Act, and I want President Trump to get off of this. He's really upsetting me that he's on it. Will you tell him that you don't have the numbers?
3: Somebody in the Senate GOP who has a good relationship with the president, tell him the votes just aren't there for this, and it's not going to happen. Don't get his hopes up so much.
9: I think he knows the votes aren't there for it unless we blow up the filibuster. That's the bigger...
3: Is there any chance of that happening?
9: There's zero chance of that happening for very good reasons. And the thing that I regret a little bit, Jonathan, and if you want to make news, this might do it.
3: Sure, please.
9: I regret that the other 25 or 30 people who oppose blowing up the filibuster don't say it out loud like I do, because it leaves the impression there are only four or five of us just enough so that he doesn't have 51. The reality is, almost no senator, particularly from a small state that where the Senate exists specifically to give equal representation, the last thing you should do is give up your power.
10: Do you want to name some names? Do you think there's a little bit of being in the House and recognizing what majority rule is? I served in the minority and the majority in the House.
3: I'm like, and Kramer was in the House before you.
10: Yeah.
8: This is the governor of North Dakota, took out Kelly Armstrong.
10: God bless you, sir. I'm not entirely sure you want that part of that on the U.S. Senate side.
9: Quite honestly, if you think about it for 30 seconds, if you're from, say, the Dakotas, Montana, when you talk about the Dakotas and Thune and me growing up, at the time we were in our jobs, there wasn't a Republican from Montana in Congress. We were 0-9. Today we're 10-0.
3: When Obama was president in 2009...
8: Okay, just on this point, why would we give this up? We don't want to dispense with power that's valuable to the minority. And that would make sense in theory if you were dealing with good faith actors on the other side of the aisle. If this was merely disagreements about policy and which policies are the best for the best possible outcomes, that'd be one thing. That's not the world we're dealing with. This is a very sort of naive, Pollyannish view of what Democrats intend to do if they gain power again. And I mean the trifecta, because they're dealing with what's possible, right? So if they regain the presidency, the House and the Senate, and then at that point, the only thing standing in the way of their agenda is that filibuster, they're dispensing with it. In fact, not only are they doing that because they want the agenda that they're currently pursuing to be in place, they want permanent power. The Democrats haven't hidden this. They've talked about it in public. They want brand new states in order to have brand new Democrat senators in perpetuity. Is Puerto Rico going to be electing a Republican senator anytime soon? They want Puerto Rico to become a state so that they get two Democrats. Is Washington, D.C. going to produce Republican senators? No. It'll be Democrats all the time, forever, in their view. And certainly, I think, in the view of any rational American who's looking at this going, what are they trying to do? Oh, that's right, permanent Democrat senators. That's what they want. They want to make sure the Republicans can't regain control of the Senate. They want to pack the United States Supreme Court, not a secret. Hakeem Jeffries, every one of these idiots, they keep fantasizing about this out loud. It's time to reform the court, time to pack the court. Pete Buttigieg is talking about adding justices to the court. He says it's a big national imperative. I guarantee you, if you said to Pete Buttigieg right now, okay, let's do it. Let's have President Trump do it right now. Let's add those justices. He would say no. No. That's not what I meant. What did you mean? He meant packing the court for the benefit of Democrats. Not to render fairer judgments, not to adhere to the Constitution, not to stick to the rule of law, entirely to pursue Democrat Party power politics. That's always the lens through which you should filter this. So when Kevin Cramer is sitting there going, I don't think we should give up the filibuster because we want the filibuster when we lose the Senate. Dude, first of all, I'm trying to help you not lose the Senate. That's item one. Item two is they're getting rid of that filibuster. Stop being a sucker. Stop being a sucker. We should put that on signs and stand outside the Senate and say, stop being suckers. That's a message for the Senate GOP.
11: And then people like Cramer will be shocked and outraged that the Democrats got rid of the filibuster like he never saw it coming in a million years.
8: That's so radical. They're a radical party, and we're going to let the voters know in the next election just how radical they are that they got rid of the filibuster. Too late, dude. Way too late. So much more ahead on The Vince Show.
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5: A better life with Dr. Sanjay Gupta.
6: There are lots of things you can measure to get an idea of how healthy you are at any given moment. Temperature, heart rate, blood pressure, just to name a few. But how about how healthy you will be and how long you're likely to live? According to a new study out of the University at Buffalo, two simple strength tests are pretty accurate at predicting longevity in older women. One is hand grip strength, and the other is how quickly people can stand up from a seated position without using their arms. By the way, I remember interviewing former President Jimmy Carter when he was quite old and being really impressed how he just popped out of the chair without using his arms. Not a lot of older people can actually do that. But I think the message here is that maintaining strength as you age is going to help you perform everyday activities, but also help you avoid injury and stay independent. I'm Dr. Sanjay Gupta, helping you live a better life.
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0: nobody will take you where Vince will take you. 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
1: We've got a lot to get to coming up on the program, including the headache that Graham Plattner is giving to the Democrat Party right now. They told him to get out, Jim. They said, now it's time to go. You got to go. Hurry. Get out of the race. We need you to leave so we can replace you. He hasn't left yet. He's sticking around. There's an entire party that doesn't really care about consent. Everybody who's involved doesn't care about consent. The consent of the governed, they steal elections. Your consent to take your money? No, they'll just come in and take it. No, they're not big on consent, this party, and they're learning this the hard way. So now, and they're dealing with, they're fighting amongst themselves. Graham Plattner, who is after scandal after scandal after scandal, staying in the race, as of at least right now. We'll see. He's suggested he might get out, but not yet. We've got a lot to talk about coming up on the program. I want to tell you about Blackout Coffee, though. 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
0: Vince Colonnaise.

So Graham Platner is not an oyster farmer. Everything about this guy's a lie. Is that a Nazi tattoo? Oh, no, no, that's just, I don't know. I thought that kind of looks like Jack Sparrow or something. No, he's a history buff. He knows it's, he called it his Totenkopf. Yeah, he knows it's a Nazi tattoo. Axios reports today, starting with their launch video last August, Platner and his team up there in Maine billed him as an oyster farmer, a title that most of the media, including Axios at times, look at a little self-reflection here, repeated without scrutiny. But as early as August, he told ideologically friendly outlets that he makes very little money from selling oysters, and it's not actually how he makes a living. Platner and his team had pitched him as a working-class Mainer who bought his house with veterans' benefits. I bought my house in 2017, he posted in September of 2025. If I hadn't bought then, if I hadn't had the support of the VA, my wife and I would not

0: party. Her name is Devin Murphy Anderson. She just released a statement saying, we're trying to get him out.
1: Hi, everyone. I wanted to provide you all an update on the U.S. Senate race here in Maine. As you know, the Maine Democratic Party has been working around the clock to develop a process to replace our U.S. Senate nominee that is open, inclusive, transparent, and fair. The integrity of this process is just as important as the outcome, and we are committed to ensuring that Democrats across our state can have confidence.
0: They're throwing out the votes of Mainers.
1: In both. Unfortunately, Graham Plattner's team has repeatedly reached out to us in an attempt to put their thumb on the scale of what this process looks like. We have repeatedly reiterated to Graham Plattner's team that they have no role in determining our next Democratic nominee for the U.S. Senate, nor in determining what this process looks like.
0: Actually, he does. There's a Democrat, you can tell, because she's lying to you. Graham Plattner has to withdraw from the race. That's a mandate. So in other words, he's got all the leverage in the world. What does the president say? He holds all the cards, and right now, he's holding them.
1: We have also reiterated that Graham Plattner must drop out of this race so that Democrats in Maine can focus on defeating Susan Collins this November. We look forward to making this process public as soon as Graham Plattner formally withdraws from this race.
0: Okay, again, it goes back to what Democrats think of the voters of Maine. They already thought the voters in Maine suck. They're like, well, this guy's just like him. He got a Nazi tattoo. He's assaulting women. They'll love Graham Plattner. And then when Democrat primary voters select him, they say, to hell with their votes. We're rigging this election, too. Amazing stuff. More ahead on The Bench Show.
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8: A better life with Dr. Sanjay Gupta.
9: They say consistency is key, but sometimes you just gotta switch it up. A new study out of Harvard School of Public Health found that varying your exercise routine could add years to your life. What exercise someone did didn't matter much. What did matter was that all the exercises together worked all the muscle groups in their body. Now, an added benefit to changing things up is it can help you push through the plateau effect. That's when your body gets so efficient at doing something that you actually stop getting better at it. And we know from previous research that specializing in any one sport at a young age can make someone actually more prone to injury. And as experts we talk to point out, even elite athletes switch up things with their workouts, making sure to target strength, cardio, flexibility, balance, and doing that every single week. I'm Dr. Sanjay Gupta, helping you live a better life.
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11: From ABC News, I'm Michelle Franzen. After wrapping up at the NATO summit in Turkey, President Trump held a press briefing and called the summit a success. The president also addressed ending the memo of understanding, he says, after Iran carried out strikes in the Strait of Hormuz on vessels and led to the U.S. carrying out strikes on Iranian targets. The president says he does not think the war in Iran will start up again, even though the memo of understanding is over. And the U.S. is also responding and could again. ABC's Karen Travers is in Ankara traveling with the president.
12: It was just a couple weeks ago when the president was with great fanfare signing that memo of understanding with Iran and talking very complimentary about the Iranians that the administration was dealing with to get to that point to sign the deal. And now, today, very negative.

0: Very critical, fierce words against Iran. What changed? The president said, I got to know them, and that his new thoughts on Iran, the strikes, the criticism, is based on their recent actions targeting those ships in the Strait of Hormuz.
1: New concerns over the status of Republican Senator Mitch McConnell's health. That after a spokesperson confirmed he was admitted to the hospital on June 14th. There's been little word since.
2: In a letter to the 84-year-old seven-term senator, Kentucky's Democratic governor says citizens of his state have grown increasingly concerned about Mitch McConnell's health and his ability to hold office. Andy Beshear asks that McConnell fully update Kentuckians on his current status. Top Republicans in the Senate say they've spoken with McConnell this week by phone, describing him as engaged and eager to return to work. But McConnell's office has not said why he remains hospitalized.
1: ABC's Stephen Portnoy. A federal judge in New York today ordering President Trump to pay what he owes E. Jean Carroll after a jury held him liable for sexual abusing and defaming her. Judge Lewis Kaplan ordering disbursement of the $5 million judgment plus almost $800,000 in interest. You're listening to ABC News.
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1: An iconic Midtown commercial high-rise being converted into apartments with added floors is stable after officials say support columns gave way, causing several floors to sag and raising concerns that the building could collapse. ABC's Aaron Katursky is on scene, and crews are working around the clock to reinforce the structure.
5: Construction workers evacuated, then neighboring buildings, including 2 hotels, offices, and a school, emptied. Streets around the building shut down, bumper-to-bumper traffic stretched for blocks. For a time, the compromised building appeared to lean. The building, formerly the headquarters of the pharmaceutical giant Pfizer, is being converted into apartments. It's the largest such conversion in city history.
1: In Texas, a bizarre situation in Harris County involving a child who was inside a home and apparently injured by lightning.
6: It's always been kind of understood that if you're inside of your home, you're safe from lightning because a home is grounded. But an investigation is underway after a child was injured in his family's home in Harris County, Texas. The home, deputies say, was hit by lightning and an electrical current went surging through the home's wiring and electrocuted the homeowner's son, who was using a computer inside the home. They say the child was evaluated by EMS. His condition is not known. Alex Stone, ABC News.
1: Extreme heat still baking the southeast, along with dangerous humidity. The most dangerous part of that heat wave set for Thursday through Saturday with triple-digit temperatures. Michelle Franz in ABC News.
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7: Pop-up showers and thunderstorms are expected as we head towards the evening hours, but the rain activity should quiet down as we head towards the overnight. Lows tonight likely into the mid to upper 60s across the region. And then the rain activity starts to pick back up as we head towards tomorrow afternoon, tomorrow evening once again, with a 60% chance of showers for your Thursday. Better rain chances into the weekend. For Storm Team.
8: A better life with Dr. Sanjay Gupta.
9: By age 35, 2/3 of American men will experience some degree of noticeable hair loss. And by age 50, about 85% of men will have significantly thinning hair. That's according to the American Hair Loss Association. Now, one dermatologist explained that hair loss can either be genetic where it can be triggered by stress, illness, surgery, medications, major life events. No matter the cause, a lot of men, understandably, are frustrated by hair loss because it seems like a loss of control. You can take great care of your scalp by all sorts of expensive lotions and potions, but that might not matter. There are some tried and true medications that might work, like minoxidil or finasteride. But another solution is just shaving it off, and I've heard more and more how liberating this can be for a lot of guys. That's the ultimate control of their appearance. I'm Dr. Sanjay Gupta, helping you live a better life.

0: rising from the heart of the swamp, a beacon of truth is casting its light. From sea to shining sea, The Vince Show. Here's Vince Colonnaise.
1: Okay, 844-484-3872, 844-4-THE-USA. That's the way to join us today. From coast to coast, from sea to shining sea. You heard the next guest that is joining us here on the program. You heard from him last week. He's got a great new book out. It's called The Making of the American Mind. Dr. Matthew Spaulding is on the phone again. He's with Hillsdale College. He does a great work with Hillsdale, has a great understanding of American history. And that, again, is the reason we're having him back, because there's some breaking news on that subject this week that he knows all about. Dr. Spaulding, as always, great to have you back on the show, sir.
2: Vince, it's great to be with you again. Always good.
1: Okay, so we just get this report from the White House over the weekend. It's called Saving America's Story, and it's all about how the Smithsonian, in particular, in this case, the National Museum of American History, is absolutely mangling the story of our country, such that when people leave the museum, they have a lower regard for the country if they don't know any better. And I know that you were right at the center of doing a lot of the research that makes up this report. Tell me about this, if you would.
2: Well, look, this is something that a lot of people have been writing about and thinking about for some time, and this is a devastating report that puts it all together in a very powerful way. This museum, the Museum of American History, one of the Smithsonian's, but in many ways is the centerpiece of the Smithsonian, teaching about American history on the Mall, right in the middle of everything, doesn't teach about American history, ultimately. It doesn't tell the story of American history. It doesn't teach about the matters we're going through right now, this anniversary. There's no story in there about the founders, the Declaration, the Continental Congress, the American, the whole kind of span, if you will. There are odds and ends here and there. But the main thing it does is it focuses on the bad parts of history, which is to say they shouldn't be erased, but it's all about slavery. It's all about not about immigration as we understand it, people coming to this country, but basically about how it was settled by people who were opposed to the people that were here. And it's all a kind of an unsettling, if you will. But the story it teaches about America then becomes very problematic. And that's what's, you know, whoever put this together, the way it was done, it's a long, serious report. And what I find just amazingly overwhelming is this is not one little thing here or there. It's not this or that. There's a lot of particulars, but it's really the overarching narrative of how this all fits together to tell a very different story, an intentionally different story to problemize American history. And then it concludes, just a devastating conclusion, that this, the centerpiece Smithsonian institution teaching American history, has become captured, ideologically captured, and is now a instrument, if you will, of ideological purpose and activism, as opposed to education. I think it's just overwhelmingly amazing.
1: What was its founding purpose? I mean, this was in the middle of the last century that this museum was put up. What was it supposed to do?
2: Well, the report actually has some things in the beginning about that, how it was formed. It was originally given, you know, the Smithson, you know, gave this amount of money to create these museums. But if you go through and see, especially the American History Museum, the points along the way, you know, this comes, is created, you know, in the 60s. And LBJ is one of the speakers at about it. And it was intended to teach American history, indeed, instill a sense of patriotism from LBJ. And there used to be this broad kind of liberal consensus about what all that should be. And it was non-controversial. So it was intended to do that. And I remember going there when I was younger. Yeah. And it would tell lots of things about, you know, transportation and technology. And it was all really interesting. But it would actually tell you the story. So you'd go there and you'd learn the story about how America came into being, who founded it, what roles they played, and you knew the story. You go there now and you would leave. If you didn't know that story, you're visiting from another country. You're told no story. All you're told is that it was problematic from the beginning. It was systemically problematic. It still is today. And that, you know, people, it was all focused on what people weren't allowed, about slavery, which shouldn't be a race, but shouldn't be the only thing you tell. And it ends with this notion that, well, what we should do then is become actively involved in changing the direction of our country.
1: Does it spend any time?
2: It's a completely different thing.
1: Do they spend any time on addressing how slavery ended in the United States? Is the abolition movement described? Is the Civil War, the hundreds of thousands of Americans?
2: That's a narrative, Vince. You see, postmodernism, which is what captures this museum, doesn't believe in telling stories anymore. There's no truth. It's all merely subjective. Whatever your will wants to tell. And the story they want to tell is this story about how it's all about oppression. Various forms of oppression, various forms of oppression against different groups. That's in order. And what's amazing here is the report goes through their own internal planning documents and their own annual reports. And they say this themselves. They do this in order to problematize American history, in order to bring about and cause people to be more actively involved in changing it and becoming ideologically in tune with where they want to go. It's not about teaching American history anymore. They've erased that. Indeed, their mission is no longer about American history at all. They actually changed the mission of the museum. It's just I'm just overwhelmed by how clear this is. The reporting is focusing on little picayune things here or there that someone doesn't like, and that's how they answer it in the popular press. But the narrative, I really encourage people, and I hope you go and put the website up where they can find it at the White House. Read it yourself and see this. It's just amazing when you put it all together in their own words. And the Hartig, the head of the museum, in her own words, they say what they want to do. They say what they're doing. They come out and say what they've done. And then here's all this evidence to additionally back up what actually occurred here. The Board of Regents, which oversees the Smithsonian, needs to do something. And I'm just amazed and perplexed that they allow this to happen. It's really criminal.
1: Okay, so I want to get to what they can do and what's possible, how this works in a moment. But this woman, Anthea Hartig, is the person who leads right now the National Museum of American History. She's been there for a couple of years. And when she got there, she changed the mission of the museum, as you just mentioned, and remove the word America from it entirely. Now it's sort of a generic Marxist claptrap like sentence. It says empowering people to create a more just and compassionate future by exploring, preserving and sharing the complexity of our past. It's a bumper sticker, but if you spend any time watching American politics, you know exactly what this suggests. It's just another neo-Marxist bumper sticker. And
2: they lay all that out, and then all the evidence shows what becomes of that. What does it become? It becomes what is there, and what is there is anyone can see. It's the report has photographs of their displays, quotes, and you can actually go to their website. It's still all there. Yes. They've not erased and changed anything. It's apparently there, apparent for anyone to see.
1: So I'm looking at the White House put out a list of some of the most horrific things. And by the way, if you read the report, you realize this isn't even comprehensive. There's a lot of horrifying things in the museum. But for instance, they feature an exhibit that has for families and children that displays a, quote, sadomasochistic crotch harness, a trans non-binary person's chest binder, pages from a six-year-old girl's diary in which she prays every night for my penis to grow. By the way, I'm reading these. I'm telling you, this is in the National Museum of American History. They have video clips of drag queens, images of nude women. They say Mickey Mouse is a part of the tradition of blackface minstrelsy. They condemn the ukulele as a product of U.S. imperialism. It's no wonder somebody who doesn't know better would walk out of this museum going, well, this is all horrific, because it is horrific.
2: Yeah, and remember, it's a two-step process, and they make this clear in their internal documents. The first step is to erase, to decenter, to change the narrative that we know. So there's no narrative of the founding, the founders, the story of the Declaration of Independence, the Continental Congress. There's none of that. Instead, they focus on women's rights, slavery, all the various things that don't happen immediately, and that becomes how they deal with the founding part of that. So American history is boxed into that, and instead, all these other things, what it becomes replaced by, all of their popular ideological things they want to talk about, which are all over the museum in what, seemingly subtle ways, but it's overwhelming when you put it together. It's just everywhere you can possibly imagine. Okay. Technology, transportation, you name it.
1: All right, let's talk about solutions now. So there's a couple things that I'm curious about. One is the funding is majority federal funding, as I understand it, but not entirely. A third of it comes from private donations and wealthy benefactors and small dollar donations. So one would assume that there's going to be some number of these wealthy donors who would be horrified by this, hopefully, who could place pressure on the Smithsonian. And then the other piece is like the Board of Regents, the ability to fire the idiots who are running this operation into the ground right now. Tell us about what's possible here, Dr. Matt Spaulding.
2: Well, that's always unclear, right? I mean, you know, Congress does control a huge portion of its spending by legislation. The executive branch has to oversee that spending. And this report stems from the presidential executive order looking into all this.
1: Yeah.
2: So how that plays out is one part of it. But you're right. It's the Smithsonian is kind of a creature of the federal government. It's kind of congressionally funded. It's mostly congressionally funded. It's kind of under the executive, but not completely under the executive. There's this Board of Regents that oversees it. And that's by law. I believe the chairman of the Board of Regents is the Chief Justice of the Supreme Court. The vice president's on it, then some senators and congressmen, some public appointees. But ultimately they've got to decide how to proceed and how to deal with this. But the length, size, and seriousness of the report is something they just cannot ignore. They've got to do something in response to this, and it can't just be put under the rug here. I'm just overwhelmed. I'm just devastated by the how this has all been brought together using their own documents and all this evidence. That really demands a serious response.
1: Yes, it does. Well, thank you for being all over this and for your wisdom on these subjects, because we need to fix this very, very quickly.
2: Absolutely.
1: And all the pressure in the world that we can get underway to get that to happen would be good. Thank you, Dr. Matt Spaulding from Hillsdale. Thank you.
2: Great to be with you, Vince.
1: Good to talk to you. All right, more ahead on The Vince Show.
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2: Few people now have asked me about a TikTok trend that they've come across. It's called 75 Hard. The challenge was created by entrepreneur and author Andy Frisella, who calls it a, quote, transformative mental toughness program and an Ironman for your brain. So here's what it entails. Eat a structured diet with no alcohol, drink a gallon of water, read 10 pages of nonfiction, take a progress photo, and complete 2 45-minute workouts, one of them outdoors, every day for 75 days. Quite a challenge. We asked CNN fitness contributor Dana Santis about this, who reminded us that sustainable fitness isn't about punishment or proving discipline through extremes. It's about building habits that integrate into your lifestyle in a way that feels supportive and repeatable. If you ask me, that's going to be the key to long-term success. I'm Dr. Sanjay Gupta, helping you live a better life.
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0: Vince Colonnais.

0: By the way, Dr. Spaulding had mentioned, I hope that we get the news out there. Maybe you can read the report yourself. It's on my X account right now. If you go to the very top of my social media account, it's the first item up there. In fact, here I go. I'm going to pin it, Jim. I'm going to pin it. I don't often pin things. I just pinned it. It's now pinned. And you can stare at the face of the left-wing activist who's running the Museum of American History directly into the ground. It's perfect. I pinned the pinhead right at the top. And you can see the report, the White House thread on the subject. You can read the whole report, share it with your friends and your family, and then get that outrage machine moving in the direction of improving that museum. Because I happen to think that when you visit your nation's capital and you stop by a museum dedicated to your country's history, you should be able to consume your country's history and not just propaganda designed to make you hate it. In fact, not any propaganda designed to make you hate it. That is sort of how you destroy a country, isn't it? It really is. I do recommend, though, when people come to town and they say, where should I go? I say, go to the archives. Forget the left-wing distortions that apparently are all over the Smithsonian. Go see the founding documents of our country. That's always well worth it. That's all inspired. Have you done that, Jim? You've done that, right? Have you seen the Constitution, the Declaration of Independence? You get inside the room. They try and limit any flash photography or anything. It's a dimly lit room. But there's something about the dimness of the room that adds to the epicness of the experience. You know, it's like all of your concentration's right there on the founding documents. And you get to, and you can't, honestly, I just remember thinking, I can't even believe I get to be in the room with them. I'm like, that's, there they are. There they are. You get to be front and center. And
1: it's one of my favorite places to ever be.
0: It's an awe-inspiring experience. It really is. And I can't recommend it enough. Of course, there are a couple of copies of each of the founding documents. And in fact, President Trump has a copy of the Declaration of Independence hanging. These are official copies, by the way, actually signed official copies. He's got his hanging on the wall of the Oval Office right now, and they've got that little curtain. I think they keep the curtain closed most of the time, I'm pretty certain. Although I always, do you ever get worried about it? Because every time you see the Oval Office and the president within it, the curtain is open, and you're like, is that safe? I kind of want the founding document not to be damaged, but my suspicion is they've thought it through. They've got the UV glass or whatever going on there. But it is, what a treat. And you ever think, too, that if you were president of the United States, you'd do it exactly the way Donald Trump is doing it? Which is like, yeah. What can I do? Well, a lot. Like what? Can I just take various pieces of artwork that are within the custody of the federal government and move them all to the White House? Can I move the nation's founding documents into the Oval Office? Well, you are the president. Okay, let's do it. They move this stuff in. I think it's great. It was cool when they had the UFC fight at the White House, and one of the fighters started inside of the Oval Office staring at the Declaration of Independence before he walked out to begin the fight. It's hard to get cooler than that. I think that's the neatest thing ever. That's really cool. I've got some updates for you coming up on the process playing out in Utah right now. The Tyler Robinson trial is underway. Not the full-blown trial. This is the probable cause hearing where they're establishing that there's plenty of evidence to say that he assassinated Charlie Kirk. That's the thing that they're doing right now. And all sorts of well-known, impressive people showing up to support Charlie and his family. And what's going on inside that courtroom, what they're revealing, well, it says a lot about who did it. More ahead on The Vince Show.
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0: I'm Don Hellman with WJCW News. The Wise County, Virginia Sheriff's Office released new details about a fatal shooting in Big Stone Gap Saturday. Deputies responded to a reported homicide in Cornett Road, where they found 76-year-old Robert Rollins dead inside a home. 24-year-old Tyler Morrison of Big Stone Gap was identified as the suspect. He was arrested and charged with first-degree murder, use of a firearm in the commission of a felony, shooting into an occupied dwelling, and reckless discharge of a firearm. He's being held at the regional jail in Duffield without bond. Abingdon is reminding business owners that annual business licenses were due March 1st. Town officials say businesses that have not renewed are now considered delinquent. The town is directing business owners to renew through the treasurer's office. Greenville has named Captain Joshua Pierce as chief of police. Town officials say the appointment took effect June 30th. The announcement came from the town of Greenville and the Greenville Police Department. Washington County, Tennessee is preparing for its fourth annual Washington County Insider Program. County officials say the five-week adult education program runs Tuesday evenings from July 21st through August 18th. The program is meant to give residents a working knowledge of county government. And Elizabethton City Council has approved the city's fiscal year 2025-26 budget and tax rate ordinance. City officials say the vote was 7-0. The budget includes a $125,000 increase in the city's annual operating contribution to Elizabethton City Schools. With WJCW News, I'm Don Hellman.
1: Pop-up showers and thunderstorms are expected as we head towards the evening hours, but the rain activity

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9: Okay, I want to get to the ongoing hearing, day three of the probable cause hearing in the murder case, Tyler Robinson's assassination, accused of assassinating Charlie Kirk. In a moment, but let me go first to something that's happening as we speak. A good friend of Charlie's, the Vice President of the United States, J.D. Vance, is right now speaking in Milwaukee, Wisconsin, and he's begun to take some questions. And I've been fascinated to hear his answers on Iran specifically because, obviously, Iran is failing. They're failing big time, and now they're suffering the consequences of their failures. They've been attacking the tankers, oil tankers flowing through the Strait of Hormuz over the last few days. They've been launching attacks on U.S. military bases in the region. And so what have we done? Well, the United States military is blowing the hell out of them right now. Over 80 strikes last night, more to come tonight, according to the President of the United States. No more selling oil on the international market with those waivers. We gave you a little bit of a carrot. Now you get the stick. And so J.D. Vance, who the president asked to run to lead the negotiations and to set up this original memorandum of understanding so that they could forge their way towards a deal over the course of 60 days, figured, well, he'd have something to say on this. And he opened it up to questions here a moment ago. And the first question was about Iran. Take a listen.
10: Can you tell us what is going on right now? Where are we with the war in Iran?
11: Yeah, so look, we made a deal with the Iranians, and we had to step back a little bit before you even get to the deal. The simple fact is that thanks to the incredible efforts of our amazing U.S. military, to Pete Hegseth and Dan Kane and the President of the United States, just amazing people. But most of all, thanks to the troops, we came into the situation with maximum leverage and maximum strength. Their nuclear program was destroyed. Their conventional military was destroyed. And you've got some people within the Iranian system who are saying, you know what? We want to change our relationship with the United States. We want to turn over a new leaf. And the president said, okay, we will sit down at the table and negotiate and see if the smart people in that system can take over from the crazy people. Well, here's the basic deal that we cut. The basic deal that we cut was, we'll lift our blockade if you stop shooting at ships. But if you shoot at ships, we are going to punch back, and we're going to punch back harder than ever before. That was the deal. They said they would stop shooting at ships. And what happened 24 hours ago? They start shooting at ships again. Now, they were good. They were well-behaved for about a week. But then they start shooting at ships. So the deal is very simple. If they shoot at ships, we're going to knock the hell out of them. And it's that simple. And that's the basic way it's going to work.
9: I know. I think there's some people who are confused. They were like, I thought this was supposed to be a deal. I can't believe you tried in the first place. The White House has always said this. The White House has always anticipated this outcome. What have I been telling you? They don't trust words. They trust actions. They don't trust the Iranians. They never have throughout this process. They don't trust them. The only thing you can trust is action. You need to deliver. And they failed. Not only did they fail, they actively sabotaged the MOU. All right. So now they have to suffer the consequences. This is the FO portion of their FA.
11: Now, the president maintains a lot of options. I'm obviously not going to tell you exactly what's going to happen tonight, but the president has said to them very simply, the Strait of Hormuz is going to be open.
9: The president's
11: oil and gas is going to flow to the American people.
9: The president's basically made this very clear. He's like, well, we may be striking them tonight. So both the president and the vice president playing coy, I guess, but basically telling you that more strikes are incoming.
11: That's why we see gas prices starting to come down. That's why we see the oil prices so low, is because the president said that crucial artery through which we ship a lot of the world's energy, that artery has got to remain open. And that is what the Iranians have to know. If they try to close it down, there's going to be a response for the American military. It's that simple. That's the deal. They can either follow it or they can have exactly what happened to them last night. It's just going to keep on happening until they open up that lane and stop shooting at ships. It's simple.
9: Yeah. It's coming down to prison rules. We're just going to beat them into submission at this point. No more deal making.
11: Next.
3: Thank you, Mr. Vice President. Matt Smith from WISN TV in Milwaukee. The president has talked about election fraud as well a lot. Just yesterday, Milwaukee's mayor sent your office a letter saying he would love to meet with you and some election officials here in the city after agents started asking questions and interviewing people about 2020 again. So I'm curious,
9: nice.
3: What can you tell us about the FBI investigation here in Milwaukee into 2020, and why are they re-looking at that election here in the city?
11: Well, first of all, if I did get the letter from the mayor of Milwaukee, and he wants to meet, and he's welcome to come to Washington, D.C. I'll sit down and meet with him. We don't have time to meet with him today because we got to get back to Washington, but I'm happy to meet with him. I will say it was a little bit of a he doth protest too much, because I came here to talk about financial fraud. I came here to talk about the fraud against our prenatal program for our young moms.
9: Yep.
11: And some guy sends me a letter, the mayor of Milwaukee, and says, we don't do any election fraud, we don't do any election fraud, we don't do any election fraud. And my response to that is, you know what, it kind of reminds me of like a couple weeks ago, I get home to the Naval Observatory, the nicest public housing anywhere in the United States of America, and my six-year-old greets me, and I love my little boy, but he's a little mischievous. And he gives me a big hug. He says, Daddy, I'm glad you're home. I didn't steal any of the cookies. I said, that's interesting that you volunteered that when I wasn't even talking about that.
9: Yeah.
11: Well, of course, he stole the cookies. So when I hear a guy protesting out of nowhere, I did not do any election fraud, I did not do any election fraud, it makes me wonder, why is that guy protesting so aggressively? It's a little odd.
9: Yeah. I love it. Hey, look, actually, you know, it's funny. That dovetails really nicely with some news today from Harmeet Dhillon, the head of the Civil Rights Division at the Justice Department. Harmeet has just announced that they're sending in election observers for all of the remaining primaries in a bunch of these states across the country. They're sending election monitors in. And this is driving Mark Elias and the left crazy. You know, Mark Elias, he's the lead election meddling lawyer for the Democrats, the one who came up with the Steele dossier. This is the chain of custody, remember? Hillary Clinton fleeces her donors, then she turns around and gives that money to Perkins Coie, a law firm. And that law firm, that's Mark Elias. Mark Elias takes the money, hands it off to Fusion GPS. Fusion GPS hands it off to Christopher Steele. Christopher Steele generates the disgusting Trump-Russia collusion dossier. You got all that? Does that make sense? I think by now, this is one of those stories where I'm like, I'm pretty sure you know about this because you've heard about it so much. So Mark Elias is the guy. He's the guy, and he's involved in election meddling all over the place on behalf of Democrats. And he is really upset right now. He's mad about this. He doesn't like that Harmeet Dhillon is deploying election monitors. And it kind of gets back to the point that J.D. Vance just made, which is he doth protest too much. What are you whining about? We're just going to watch elections. Why is that so upset? This is voter suppression. Is it? Is it? What, are these election monitors shoving people out of line? Is that what's happening? Should we be looking for soccer injuries, people flopping in the middle of line while they're trying to vote? What do you mean by voter suppression exactly? What he really means is that this is getting in the way of Democrats obtaining power in ill-gotten ways. Here's Harmeet Dhillon explaining.
12: In 2026, in this upcoming primary season, the United States Department of Justice Civil Rights Division, as it has done for decades, is this year sending election monitors into 15 different jurisdictions in six states. And those states are Arizona, Michigan, Massachusetts, Minnesota, New Hampshire, and Virginia. And we're sending the monitors into cities and counties where there may have been some problems in the recent elections. And so this is something that DOJ does routinely.
9: Wouldn't it be funny if these guys just show up to the polls, right? As they would, as they should. The Justice Department sends them there. And then the Democrats so thoroughly scare their own voters into not voting that they don't show up in November for no reason whatsoever. Like legitimate voters. I don't mean the ballot stuffing, the rigging, all that stuff. Just their legitimate voters are like, I can't go to the polls. Trump sent election observers. Well, that's hilarious. That's really funny. That'd be great. Yeah, go ahead, Mark. Keep scaring your own people into not showing up.
12: So, for example, in 2022, in the primary season, there were nine jurisdictions in which the prior administration sent election monitors during the primaries. In 2024, similarly, there were, in that election, 27
9: yes.
12: different jurisdictions monitored by the Department of Justice Civil Rights Division. So this year, we're kind of in the middle of that.
9: So in other words, it's normal. We do this all the time, except we're upping the ante. We're going to do it a lot more at scale to make sure the elections are conducted well. You know, and what would be a good reason to do this? Well, have you seen the public polling on American trust in elections? It's very low. People do not trust elections in the United States. What could you do to restore credibility? Well, one, you could observe the way the vote is conducted, report back to the American people that it's on the up and up, actually show some effort to secure it. Whose job is that? Well, that would be the Civil Rights Division at the Justice Department. They handle election law. So Harmeet Dhillon all over that. That's a fun story. I'm grateful for it. And the more the left is outraged by it, the more you know it's legitimate. So thanks to Harmeet for continuing to do that work. Appreciate it. That I did mention, I want to get to what's happening in Utah for you right now. We've got the ongoing Tyler Robinson murder trial the assassination of Charlie Kirk. And look, you spend just a few minutes watching this thing or consuming it or listening to it, and you realize, holy crap, they got all the evidence in the world that Tyler Robinson did this, all of it. And that's important to say in a world where there's a lot of conspiracy theories out there. I don't think Tyler Robinson did it. Somebody else did it. Okay, well, again, pay attention to the evidence. And one of the people who's been paying attention to the evidence, who's been in the room, has been Donald Trump Jr. Donald Trump Jr. has been keeping an eye on this hearing. And he says that it is so crystal clear to him that Tyler Robinson did this. Take a listen here. Here's Donald Trump Jr. today appearing on the Fox News Channel talking about his experience just watching this. He's, again, like J.D. Vance, very close to Charlie Kirk.
13: I've got one more minute here. Some of the video that was played in court is something that we have never seen before, and the public seeing it for the first time. It's my understanding on Monday there was some video that was played, and Erica chose to get up and leave the courtroom at that time for obvious reasons when that fatal shot was fired. How's she doing? What does she want America to know?
14: Listen, she is doing as well as she can be under the circumstances. She was obviously very grateful that Bettina and I were there to support her. You know, obviously I've been friends with her as long as she's known Charlie. And she's just a great person, a mother trying to get by, trying to, you know, fulfill her husband's legacy. There's obviously a lot of sadness in all of this. I think there's a lot of frustration, frankly, that this could have ever happened. I mean, one of the things I did hear that was sort of shocking was that there were only six officers on duty, you know, on this campus event. No briefing beforehand, no real set game plan, and six officers for a Turning Point event. And anyone who's watched the news in the last, you know, decade or so would realize there'd be thousands of people on this campus. So, you know, I imagine there's some frustration with that, but I think she just wants justice. She's doing an incredible job just holding it together, given the circumstances and the, you know, sheer brutality of how this all happened. And, you know, frankly, some of the sheer noise that has come after her and attacked her and the organization and all of that, which is, again, I've stayed quiet. I've supported her. We've talked, you know, regularly ever since. I haven't been that vocal because I haven't known what's real and what's not. But having literally been there in the room, seen the evidence with my own eyes, you know, it's very clear to me that Tyler Robinson will be found guilty.
9: Very clear. Very clear to me. They have video evidence of him all over campus, walking around past people. The mystery of the gun's arrival is solved. The guy, it's in his pants. You can see the way he's walking. He's got it in his pants. The butt of the gun right near the knee, up into his shirt, walking around the campus. You know, they found the screwdriver on the roof used to assemble the thing. They've got everything on this guy. And it's just a matter of getting to trial. Now, this is not the trial. Perhaps you've seen this. There's some confusion online. This is not the full-blown actual trial. This is a pre-trial probable cause hearing that's underway. And, of course, there's a higher standard to find someone guilty in an actual criminal trial once they get there. And that's proof beyond a reasonable doubt. So that'll be the actual trial. That's where you're going to see all the various witnesses called, cross-examinations. That'll be the full-blown thing. This is just the pretrial evidence hearing to establish probable cause. And it's already devastating to Tyler Robinson, who Donald Trump Jr. said he's going to be found guilty. I'm watching inside the courtroom. More ahead on The Vince Show.
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18: A better life with Dr. Sanjay Gupta.
19: They say consistency is key, but sometimes you just got to switch it up. A new study out of Harvard School of Public Health found that varying your exercise routine could add years to your life. What exercise someone did didn't matter much. What did matter was that all the exercises together worked all the muscle groups in their body. Now, an added benefit to changing things up is it can help you push through the plateau effect. That's when your body gets so efficient at doing something that you actually stop getting better at it. And we know from previous research that specializing in any one sport at a young age can make someone actually more prone to injury. And as experts we talk to point out, even elite athletes switch up things with their workouts, making sure to target strength, cardio, flexibility, balance, and doing that every single week. I'm Dr. Sanjay Gupta, helping you live a better life.
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0: Vince Colonnade.

0: And this is a treat. I didn't realize that one of the reasons J.D. Vance is there in Wisconsin right now is he's campaigning in part for a friend of ours known as Michael Alfonso. Michael Alfonso is a Republican. He's 26 years old. That's right. Running in the 7th Congressional District in Wisconsin. And he is married to the lovely Evita Duffy Alfonso, the daughter of Sean Duffy, the current transportation secretary. That's right. I'm putting all these pieces together for you. I got to know Michael as a producer inside of the Dan Bongino worldwide headquarters down there in Florida. He's a great American, and now he's running for office as a young man. And the vice president of the United States today, they're telling people, you know, you really should vote for this guy.
1: If you want somebody who

0: Congressman Sean Duffy and currently live in his house. Do you have the experience to excel in Congress?
1: How's Congress doing?
2: Experience has always been a question on this campaign. And let me ask you, did Nick Shirley have experience?
1: Good question.
2: Did he find $12 billion worth of fraud? He was only a young man in his 20s. Young people are capable of so much. In a culture where we seek to make young people infantilized, I look to making young people stand up and actually take the spots that they need to.
1: Yeah.
2: The older generation has already won the battle with communism. They fought very hard. But I will tell you what, my generation is falling for those very same lies. And I look forward to in office working every single day to stop the spread of violent Marxism, which is what got my friend Charlie Kirk murdered.
1: Oh, dude, this guy is going to make a great congressman. I love that question. What about your experience? How's Congress doing exactly, moderator? How's Congress doing? Michael Alfonso will be a great addition. I'll be back with you tomorrow on The Vince Show.
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8: For more than a decade, the Environmental Working Group has put out a list of the so-called Dirty Dozen. These are the non-organic produce contaminated with the highest levels of pesticides. Well, this year, spinach topped the list, followed by kale, collard, mustard greens, strawberries, grapes, nectarines, peaches, cherries, apples, blackberries, pears, potatoes, and blueberries. Now, all these fruits and vegetables are part of a healthy diet, so no one is saying you shouldn't eat them. Point is, though, you could consider buying these items organic if and when you can, and then taking extra care when you wash them. The FDA recommends rinsing all fruits and vegetables, even the ones that are organic, under running water that is slightly warmer than room temperature. Don't use soap, bleach, or any fancy produce washes. I'm Dr. Sanjay Gupta, helping you live a better life.
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15: From ABC News, I'm Michelle Franzen. The Senate race in Maine heating up, with pressure mounting for Democratic candidate Graham Plattner to drop out of the U.S. Senate race following new accusations of sexual assault. ABC's Jay O'Brien says that race is crucial to which party will control the Senate.
16: Under Maine law, Plattner has just 5 days to drop out to be removed from the ballot. State Democrats would then have 2 weeks to select a new candidate, but there's no exact roadmap for how that process would go. Overnight, the executive director of the Democratic Party of Maine saying Plattner's team has reached out, accusing them of trying to dictate the next steps.
15: In Turkey, the NATO summit wrapping up, but before leaving, President Trump fielded questions from reporters centering on Iran. The president says the temporary ceasefire ended after Iran fired on ships in the Strait of Hormuz. ABC's Karen Travers has more.
17: The president also had declared today that that memo signed by the two countries is over, that the ceasefire is dead, and that he thinks that negotiating at this point with the Iranians is a, quote, waste of time. But there are still mixed messages from the president on where this goes from here, because he was also indicating that he thought his special envoy for the Mideast, Steve Witkoff, and his son-in-law, Jared

0: Kushner could potentially continue engaging with the Iranians, even as he was saying, it's over.
1: President Trump already lost a Supreme Court, which turned away his appeal last week. But President Trump is now hoping the courts will step in to keep him from having to pay E. Jean Carroll in a defamation case.
2: The $5 million defamation award to writer E. Jean Carroll stemmed from what President Trump said about an earlier case Carroll brought in which Trump was found liable for sexual assault. The president denied he committed any offense, and even after the nation's highest court rejected his final appeal in the defamation case last week, he's now filed another notice of an appeal of this latest order to pay.
1: ABC's Stephen Portnoy reporting. On Wall Street, stocks are down. 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
1: In Massachusetts, nurses at one of the prestigious hospitals in the country on the picket lines today. Here's ABC's Dave Packer.
5: 4,000 nurses at Brigham and Women's Hospital in Boston walking off the job this morning. They're demanding bigger raises and more affordable health insurance. In a statement, the hospital says it's fully prepared to continue providing high-quality patient care throughout a work stoppage, adding its nurses are among the highest compensated in the market.
1: A strike planned for one day. Some home care clinicians, though, are holding a separate strike. Carmelo Anthony, serving 35 years for killing a fellow high school athlete in Texas last year, is now asking for a new trial. The 19-year-old's new legal team claiming misconduct on the part of prosecutors and the judge.
6: After Carmelo Anthony was convicted of stabbing a student from a rival school at a track meet, Judge John Roach Jr. was interviewed by Dallas ABC affiliate WFAA. Asked whether the jury got it right, Roach said it did.
7: That's the process, and whatever they say, they get it right.
8: Pop-up showers and thunderstorms are expected as we head towards the evening hours, but the rain activity should quiet down as we head towards the overnight. Lows tonight likely into the mid to upper 60s across the region, and then the rain activity starts to pick back up as we head towards tomorrow afternoon, tomorrow evening once again, with a 60% chance of showers for your Thursday. Better rain chances into the weekend. For Storm Team.

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0: Break the narrative, get the real story with no filters and no apologies. 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
1: It's the Alex Marlowe Show. I'm glad you're here. And I'll tell you, it is a terrific day to be Graham Plattner. It is a terrific day to be anyone who's been the subject of any sort of horrible news cycle today, because there's a lot of international news. It is breaking fast and furious as we're having this conversation, as we're going live here on the national radio show here, because the Iran war is back on. This is not something that's a total shock to me. I will tell you this, those of you who followed my largely positive appraisal of the memorandum of understanding between the U.S. and Iran that's been forged over the last couple of weeks, I thought we'd probably see some skirmishes going back and forth for a while, and I thought that that was kind of going to be the new normal and might be the best case scenario, but there was not going to be some sort of a immediate widespread peace so long as Iran had any sort of weapons capabilities and military capabilities. And they did, because I didn't see it in the cards for America to go in and to completely wipe out everything. I think we did a pretty good job, obviously a good job, doing a lot of damage to their Navy, to their Air Force, to their IRGC infrastructure. But it's a big country with a lot of resources that it thinks about war quite a bit, and they have been able to have some substantial pushback, and we saw that play out over the last couple of days. And so what we've seen lately is Iran launching a bombing spree largely against its neighbors following the Strait of Hormuz strikes. Give you some updating here with the IRGC launching missiles and drone attacks on targets in Kuwait and Bahrain. They struck 85 U.S. military facilities, according to their own reporting. And these are they also shot down apparently a U.S. MQ-9 drone. This is a notable escalation. The attacks follow, and the United States has responded with all sorts of different attacks in the strait. Iran used U.S. strikes as justification for targeting Iranian Gulf neighbors, and they've issued threats on countries that support the U.S. and their broader targets. This is, of course, following all the fragile ceasefires and the June Memorandum of Understanding that I noted earlier. And Iran violated the deal by attacking ships in the strait, and the President Trump declared the agreement no longer valid, calling Iranian officials untrustworthy. So, again, we've got the leverage here. We get to set the terms, but Iran is not going down without a fight, because it's all they know. They really don't know anything else. It's the only posture that they have. And if you saw any social media footage over the weekend, there's massive demonstrations against the United States in that country. It's not like America is being necessarily embraced as a liberator there. There's a lot of people just simply hate this country who are there and would like to see the fights continue. And so long as Iran largely can control the strait due to their geographic advantages, because there's so much coastline and they really can control it with, it seems like, just a few strategically placed drones and mines. If they're able to do that, then they're going to. It's just who they are. And unless we're prepared for a very long, drawn-out ground war, then that's going to be how it is. So Trump has raged against Iran since then, declaring that the interim ceasefire is over. He was speaking at the NATO Defense Summit in Turkey, which I will talk about a little bit more momentarily. Harshly criticized the negotiations, and he called the Iranian negotiators evil, sick people, scum, crazy, and a cancer, and he called them cuckoo. And he said that they misrepresented the terms of the Memorandum of Understanding. So obviously Trump is frustrated here, and he agreed that there were no nuclear weapons in the deal, but then publicly downplayed and denied key aspects of the deal. So Trump looks like he's back at the drawing board to some degree, or maybe this is just a flare-up and it calms down the way it's been relatively calm for the last week or so. So that's basically the news that's going on from the Strait, and Trump will be consulting negotiators, Steve Witkoff and Jared Kushner, to try to have some more talks, but he's acknowledged that there's very little good faith. And we're talking about the Iranians, so there wasn't really going to be a lot of good faith, which I do think is a pretty compelling argument that a lot of you have had in the audience, those of you who corresponded with me at aloha@alexmarlowe.com, and people I've had on the show and both talked to privately who largely agree with me on stuff, but did want a more robust and declarative victory. They just feel like that there's just no negotiating with these people, and we needed a full surrender for it to be a legitimate win. And I've always been understanding of this. I just never thought it was realistic, but I've always been understanding of that perspective. And that perspective certainly looking pretty good this morning. Let's talk a little bit about what the president had to say from NATO. I got some clips here. Why don't we play Cut 8, please?
2: Is the ceasefire done? Is the MOU dead?
3: It's a very interesting question. To me, I think it's over. I don't want to deal with them anymore. They're scum. You know what scum is? They're scum. They're sick people. They're led by sick people. And they're vicious, violent people. And if they had a nuclear weapon, they'd use it. As far as I'm concerned, it's over. I'll speak to our negotiators. They want to negotiate. They're good people. Steve Witkoff, Jared Kushner. But they have to come back to me. As far as I'm concerned, it's just a waste of time dealing with them. They're liars. We make a deal. And they, if I make a deal with him, we have a deal. And he goes out, he talks. We make a deal. Everyone's agreed. No nuclear weapon. We make a deal. They go outside, talk to the press. They say, we never even talked about it. There's something wrong with them. They're cuckoo.
1: It does sound like he's always known that, and that's always a complicating factor when it comes to war with Iran. I do think that was one of the objections that a lot of the anti-war crowd had, is that it's just so unpredictable that once you get involved in a war with a country that is powerful, has wealth, and has this just relentless hatred of America that's completely irrational, it's born of their Islamic fundamentalism. But once you have that ingrained, then they're just not going to want to surrender, and they're going to do everything they can to fight to the death. And that's literally what we're seeing here. And it does come off as cuckoo. It just does. It's more complicated than that. It's much more fundamentalist than that. But I kind of like his analysis as usual. But what does that mean going forward? Is this tough talk? It's always hard to deal with Trump. So is he just trying to intimidate them to chill out? Because, again, these attacks are just so weak. I mean, their responses are always so incredibly weak. And they don't really hit any major targets. They don't do any major damage. But they do cause problems. And they do cause escalations. And they give a lot of people in the American press opportunity to say that things are not going according to Trump's plan. All right, let's play some more. Let's play Cut 10.
3: My whole life, that's all I do is deals. My whole life is, that's how I became president, I guess. That's a deal too, right? But I made a lot of money. I had a lot of great success. Tremendous success. Everything I did, I was successful. And I deal with these guys and I say, this is from a different school. They're liars. They're cheats. They're sick people. Now, I'll let our wonderful negotiators keep talking if they want, but I don't see it. I don't like these people. You know that?
1: And Trump likes pretty much everyone. And you've noticed this, that throughout his time as president, he's had a very open mind to all sorts of different people. And the latest one is Recep Tayyip Erdogan of Turkey, who is not a good guy and I think might be nuts. I'll have some commentary on that momentarily. But Trump seems to like him. It's just that Trump is very open-minded to some of these people who have a lot of power. And he'll mock them to their face. He'll say they rig elections. He'll call people dictators to their face who are not dictators. And then he'll just joke around with them in that way. It's a very interesting thing, this dynamic he has with other world leaders, who he definitely sees a kindred, sees many of them as kindred spirits. He got along with Kim Jong-un. So he's got this knack for trying to reach people and get them to like him and vice versa, but not the Iranians. He's finding nothing. He's been negotiating them nonstop. And I'll tell you this, last time I saw him, which was in February, he expressed a lot of negativity about who he was negotiating with. He does not like how they do business in Iran, and that's come through pretty clear. All right, I got one more cut of Trump from the UN on the subject, cut 11.
3: Their first set of leaders, we took out. Their second set of leaders, they want to take out the U.S. leader, me. I'm on every list. I saw things this morning. I'm on every single one of their lists. And so far, I guess I've been a little bit lucky, but that maybe doesn't last very long because that's the way it goes. But we have great people. But these are evil, sick people, and we have to rid their cancer. Their cancer. And you know what you do? You got to cut out cancer early. Man, that's the way I feel.
1: That is a absolute classic Ben Carson, that you gotta excise the cancer right away. It's a Ben Carson analogy that he uses time and again. Yeah, so then what does this mean? Does this mean a broader escalation of the war? Does this mean something that we now need to go in with a more robust attack angle? This is what it looks like as of today. It might change as of tomorrow, but it's not a super popular war, but it might be worth getting that full surrender at this point. We'll see. We'll be right back with more.
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0: Trump has been known to joke with people about rigging elections to their face, and that was Recep Tayyip Erdogan, the Turkish president, when he did that in a joint statement in 2025. He said something like, "It's a pleasure to be with President Erdogan, even for 4 years when I was in exile unfairly, as it turned out, rigged elections." You know, he knows about rigged elections better than anybody. So Trump just joked about that right to his face. And he and Erdogan get along very well, which is very odd because I feel like I've had a decent handle on who's rational and who's irrational in terms of world leadership. And Erdogan was on my list of someone who might not be entirely rational. It seemed like he's a little nuts to me. But I don't know. Trump clearly disagrees because he seems to like the guy. But I think he likes him largely because Turkey pays their fair share into NATO. And I think this is why Trump attends this NATO summit in Turkey that's going on right now, because Trump is very unhappy with a lot of his NATO allies, which are a lot of sort of protectorates of the United States at this point, things, people that we are protecting that cannot do anything to protect themselves unless America has their back. So Turkey has actually exceeded their core defense spending guidelines for of 2% GDP into NATO. They're actually spending about 2.33% in GDP on NATO from 2025. And so they're comfortably above the longstanding 2% target. And they actually now have a 5% ambition that they actually want to get to 3.5% by 2035 and eventually to 5%. So it's the second largest army in NATO in terms of manpower as well. And Trump, who I think is pretty pragmatic, I think he understands this as a major plus from NATO. And I think that he sees what's going on with countries like, for example, Italy, which is Giorgia Meloni, been a good ally. Other than that, she would not let us use bases during the Iran bombing. And because of that, Trump is never going to forget that sort of thing. It's just really problematic. If you want to be Trump's ally and he calls in a favor and you say, no, we're not going to help you with the bases, then you're going to be a pariah. Trump apparently went in very hard at Spain during this latest round of at NATO, saying that Spain is a terrible ally and a terrible partner. So Spain is maybe the most left-wing of the prominent European countries right now, and the most committed to opposing Trump whenever they can. So that's where all of a sudden you start seeing Trump cozying up to NATO. And this is something that I think does provide a lot of, I think, perhaps negative consequences if this continues. So President Trump is now facing strong bipartisan opposition because he's potentially going to sell F-35 fighter jets to Turkey. And he hinted at this possibility during the NATO summit. And I think, again, I want to allow that this is art of the deal type stuff. Trump says he's going to do these things, and he might be sending this as a message to the other NATO nations that Trump is willing to realign with different countries. Think about Saudi Arabia, think about Qatar, think about all these countries that were somewhat hostile to the United States in the past or rivals, and then now get along with us swimmingly. And he's saying Turkey could be in that group. And if you guys in Europe want to sit there letting your country get overrun by secularism and Islamification and widespread immigration that is unchecked, lawlessness, and then you guys still want to do this socialist experiment where you can't focus on defending yourself because you're wasting all this money and all this other stuff, you don't have thriving economies the way you used to, then, you know, if Erdogan wants to do business, I'll do business with him. I don't think this is a great idea still. So I want to put a marker down on this that is important. I don't want him to sell F-35 to Erdogan. First of all, I think he's pretty nuts. He said many nutty things over the years. There's all sorts of social stuff that I don't like. I don't think he believes in any sort of equality amongst the sexes, things like that. But also, I think that he's referred to Israel as doing a genocide, which I don't like. He's accused him of atrocities and massacres, things like that. He calls Zionism a genocidal, occupying, expansionist ideology. I don't think that's true. I don't think it's expansionist or genocidal. I certainly don't think it's occupying. So, and he's had some strong actions that I think are way too pro-Hamas, supporting Hamas publicly, that I don't like. It just throws me off. And it's amongst a laundry list that I could go through, but I think it's important. He also has deep economic ties to Russia and China that is cause for deep concern. So he has had deep bilateral trade with China. He is, I think, on a pragmatic level, had a friendship with Putin. And all this stuff suggests that he's not a trustworthy ally, and getting him F-35 means it's just going to directly get to China, I believe, that information. So I think if China doesn't already know everything about the F-35, they will once we start selling to them. But just understand the logic of what Trump is doing here. I think it's a bad move if he does it, but just the logic here is that the European allies are not really that allied with us, and Erdogan seems to know how to do business with Trump at a more effective level. All this is worth putting a marker on. For the record, I hope Trump doesn't sell them the F-35s, but understanding the context is also vitally important. All right, we'll take a break. We'll finally get into some domestic politics stuff. I got some Platner for you. I got some, we'll talk about the Odyssey a little bit and that disastrous PR launch. All that coming up on The Marlowe Show.
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2: I'm Don Hellman with WJCW News. The Sullivan County Board of Education voted Monday to send its proposed budget back to the County Commission. This came a week after the County Commission rejected the board's proposed budget. Board member Michael Hughes said they decided to send the same budget back to the commission, saying under the Financial Act, if that happens, the board has to revert back to the previous year's budget, and if that happens, the board won't lose $280,000 the commission is proposing taking away. The new fiscal year started July 1st. Carter County says it provided a Hurricane Helene funding and project update. The county continues to post recovery information on its official website, along with related state and federal reimbursement updates. Residents can find recovery news and project information through the county's news section. Elizabethan officials say a police department grant for communication equipment required a budget adjustment for future lease payments on a local communication tower. The city says the adjustment included $50,000 in revenue, $107,832 in other financing sources, and $157,832 in expenditures with no net change to fund balance. In Greenville, officials say a project is moving through the bid process that includes 5-foot sidewalks, crosswalk improvements, additional parking spaces, and drainage improvements. The town listed a bid opening for late June at Town Hall. Project materials were made available digitally through the town's engineering contacts. With WJCW News, I'm Don Hellman.
3: Pop-up showers and thunderstorms are expected as we head towards the evening hours, but the rain activity should quiet down as we head towards the overnight. Lows tonight likely into the mid to upper 60s across the region. And then the rain activity starts to pick back up as we head towards tomorrow afternoon, tomorrow evening once again, with a 60% chance of showers for your Thursday. Better rain chances into the weekend. For Storm Team...
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0: our one last national security foreign policy story I want to share with all of you. This comes out of China. Chinese state media, including the Global Times and CCTV, have highlighted a growing trend of child influencer content on the country's tightly controlled social media platforms. Young children are being featured in abusive and exploitive videos, forcing children to eat excessive amounts of unhealthy food. That's apparently a social media trend. Also making them consume high quantities of fried food, staging videos of siblings fighting against each other, making minors eat worms, snails, or weeds, posing as child models in romantic situations. That's just gross. Oh, and they're promoting sales during that. And children saying not age-appropriate words, all this going on in People's Republic of China. So not a wholesome place, but just keep an eye on that stuff also here, because there's so much horrible content on the internet now that we're watching play out. There's a big lawsuit against Meta right now where people who feel like their teenage daughters have been abused online and have gotten all sorts of mental health issues thanks to the Meta platforms, particularly Instagram, are now suing Facebook for, I think it's over $1 trillion, like almost the entire valuation of the entire brand, because of all the mental health crises that have occurred thanks to the social media platforms through their promises of what life is supposed to be like, which is just not true. It's just all created massive mental health problems for people who get addicted to these apps, and they get addicted to all the dopamine hits they get from going on these apps. And then they're left with a very empty life where they just don't forge relationships, and they get a very false concept of what the world is supposed to be like. When it comes to wealth, when it comes to how you're supposed to look, when it comes to vacations, it's all very unhealthy. And I am very optimistic we'll move past some of this stuff. I think people understand it. I'm even hearing about some of these schools now that there was actual Luddite clubs where high schoolers are refusing to use technology. So I got to do a deeper dive on this. But this is going to come up, is that people are understanding that the technology is creating deep levels of unhappiness. The connectedness that you get from your device is just not worth it. It's just not worth it. And you can see, if you look to other countries that are more perverse than ours, starting to see some indication of where things are going. And it's not, if we don't control ourselves, it's not going to a better place. It's going to a worse place, as evidenced by what I just reported out of China. So really interesting. I got to tell you, yesterday, so when I get a normal day, I end up going to my guy's swim team. So they're on swim teams. Unfortunately, even though they're 19 months apart, they're on separate swim teams. So I got to do the back-to-back swim team. So it's like a two-hour round trip to get it all in. And I left my phone on the exercise bike. I was rushing out the door to go to swim team yesterday. And when I hit the car and I realized I did not have the phone, how do you think I felt? Think I felt naked? No, I felt a huge sigh of relief that this is so great. No one is going to bother me. I'm going to get to watch my children swim like frogs and dolphins. I had a catch with one of my sons while the other one was playing in the water. And it was just, it was blissful. And I came back, and I somehow had zero missed calls, which was just divine, just a divine moment and of total peace. Give yourself that opportunity, and don't get your kids hooked on this stuff. So really important. All right, let's move forward, and let's talk about some domestic issues. Graham Plattner has not dropped out. Thank you, Graham. Thank you. Thank you, my friend. We should find him on the show. I want to encourage him to stay in the race. There is an amazingly hot theory out there that I'm really loving, that the prediction markets have him at about a 95 to 98% chance of quitting the race. And so why wouldn't Graham just take all the money he's got in his bank account, borrow off his house, go bet the rest of that money, and bet on himself not quitting? And I suggested this to my team at Breitbart, and one of my very capable editors said, yeah, but if you do that, you're going to get a knock on the door from the feds. And I said, I could handle a knock on the door from the feds if I'm about to 50x my net worth. Feds can talk to me all they want. I don't see how that's illegal at all. Inform me if I'm wrong. It should be illegal, but as far as I can tell, it should not be illegal. He has all of the cards here. A guy named Chris Saliza, who I think used to be the Washington Post, one of the dumbest people in all of Washington. He just has a huge track record of being a stupid person. I don't say this as a pejorative. I say it as a statement of fact. This is a stupid individual. And he tweets out on X, the Everything app, Plattner tried to negotiate who will replace him. So Plattner is trying to allegedly control the terms in which he steps aside. Plattner tried to negotiate who will replace him, and it suggests he has a deep misunderstanding of his current situation. You have zero leverage, dude, Saliza adds. He adds dude for some reason at the end, just a clear sign of being a not bright person. But here's the point. Here's the point. Plattner's all the cards. He can stay in as long as he wants. There's no incentive for him to drop out. He is the nominee. The only incentive for him to drop, and I think he's got until the 14th, which is next week, to do so, and the Democrats can theoretically swap him out on the ballot. But he's no reason to drop out unless people offer him some bag of cash or some sort of cool job. All that's great. So I want him to stay in as long as humanly possible, and it's just going to get juicier, and just it gives us more time to dunk on all the people who stood by him. I went through the list yesterday. It's not just a Nazi tattoo, which, by the way, you could make the case that rape, one of the worst things you could do. He's now been accused of rape, but you could argue allegiance to the Nazis is maybe as bad. You know, it's like I said this at the time when we were talking about the Nazi tattoos. What could be worse other than rape or murder? So it's a we already had one of these things that are maybe one of the three worst things you could do is be a Nazi, which he is. He is a Nazi. He has a Nazi tattoo from an SS guards that murder people in concentration camps. That's a Nazi. That means he's a Nazi. And then he's got all these other horrible things where he's abused people and he's lied and he's been violent and he has a murderous fetish, clearly. And he loves porta potties. He has sexual attraction to the blue water and porta potties. It arouses him. That is not a joke. Put it on the show over and over again. But someone who has that should not be in the Senate, shouldn't be on your HOA, shouldn't be on your PTA. Do this test. Do this test. If you got a candidate and they ran for your PTA and you would be completely appalled that they ran for the PTA, maybe you shouldn't try to put them in the Senate. Just a good exercise to go through. That all the geniuses on the Democrat side, from Bernie Sanders to Elizabeth Warren to the Obama bros who do Pod Save America, all of them didn't see it. I got some Obama bros doing some copium. Let's play Cut 14, guys.
1: And there was this meeting in Washington a while ago where these questions were put to him directly, and the answer, I think, sounds like it was just no, and now there's this, all this reporting. When I interviewed Plattner about his Reddit posts and the tattoo, like, I was not aware of any of these allegations. None of this was public yet, just for the record, because I would have asked. My takeaway from that video was that he's going to drop out of the race. I think he has to drop out of the race.
2: He has to end the campaign so that we have a chance of defeating Susan Collins. I think the story is horrible. What I took away from watching this video, from reading this story, is it is clear that this is somebody that has not maybe even been honest with himself about what was going on in the dark phases of his life.
1: Yeah.
2: But that is not for us to deal with in a Senate race.
0: I just love it. I mean, these guys are the worst, the absolute worst. These are the guys who are controlling the Democrat establishment right now, and they're just lightweights. They just can't do it. They can't. The party has been poorly served by the Obama podcast bros who have been the, I think that's where a lot of the Democrat establishment takes their cues. These guys were out there saying that not only is Plattner a winner and the best shot of beating Susan Collins, but is a good and decent man. You can't take that stuff back. Elizabeth Warren, I played the cut yesterday saying he's my type of man. So Elizabeth Warren is hot for Graham Plattner. It's remarkable that everyone, people like me who are accused of being a Nazi because I run a website that doesn't agree with the Democrat or Republican establishment, even though I have Jewish heritage and loads of Jewish friends, and there's no example of me ever being unkind to a single Jewish person my entire life. I was called a Nazi, and you got a guy with a national Nazi tattoo. And we were always told that there was a story. They tried to cancel me for being pro-rape or something. This is a long story that I could go down a path. I know they did the same thing with Dennis. Sean, you know this. They acted like Dennis was pro-marital rape. Now they got a guy who is an actual accused rapist. And no one is surprised he got accused of this, given everything we know about him. And they've just stood with him. It's just so fun to watch all the sad sacks try to put the pieces back together. Here's Maine Democrat Executive Director Devin Murphy Anderson. Cut 13.
3: The Maine Democratic Party has been working around the clock to develop a process to replace our U.S. Senate nominee that is open, inclusive, transparent, and fair. The integrity of this process is just as important as the outcome, and we are committed to ensuring that Democrats across our state can have confidence in both. Unfortunately, Graham Plattner's team has repeatedly reached out to us in an attempt to put their thumb on the scale of what this process looks like. We have repeatedly reiterated to Graham Plattner's team that they have no role in determining our next Democratic nominee for the U.S. Senate, nor in determining what this process looks like. We have also reiterated that Graham Plattner must drop out of this race so that Democrats in Maine can focus on defeating Susan Collins this November.
0: So, Devin, how are you going to do that? How are you going to insist? He's the nominee. You guys nominated him. You stood by him with the Nazi tattoo. You stood by him with him lying about his desire to go to foreign wars, to go kill people. You stood by him when he said that he had a fetish for porta potty water. You stood by him through all his abusive Reddit posts. And now you're going to run away from him when he's already the nominee? You guys are all retarded, all of you. And he should stay in because he can. Now, do I officially predict he will? I think they'll get to him. I think they'll get the bag to him somehow. But this is such a mess, and we should always remember it. One of the great, great moments, I think, in Democrat politics, modern times. I hope it lasts all the way to November. I really do. This is kind of less funny. This is Lindsay Fifield, one of his ex-girlfriends, who's on record accusing him of all sorts of stuff. Cut 18, please.
4: I not only didn't feel like I could tell anyone what was going on, I protected him.
5: When Jenny told her story, what, if anything, aligned with your experiences?
4: The eyes.
5: The dead eyes? Where he couldn't hear your protests?
4: I just know exactly what that looks like. I know exactly what it looks like. And that is something that I feel like people need to understand is it was almost like looking at like a pit bull where they just it's nothing, but not just nothing, but like a capacity for violence.
0: Sean, this is where we got to put in the Elizabeth Warren drop. He's my kind of man after that stuff. What a sick freak. What a sick, absolute sick freak. She also accused him of taking off condoms during intimacy time. I'll try to say it as a family-friendly way as possible. All this was out there. None of it was a secret. You know he's a pathological liar. You know he's the exact type of guy who is just going to try to weather these storms. He just does not have that hard wiring where he cares about any of this. And they had every opportunity to get off the Plattner bus, and they couldn't take it. And it is something that should remind you everything you need to know about the Democrat Party and how they're getting weaker. They're more incompetent. They don't have a handle on their own party. They don't have a handle on what they stand for. And they thought the way to beat people who are falsely accused of being sexual predators like all of us and falsely accused of being Nazis is to nominate a guy who is an actual sexual predator and an actual Nazi. Good stuff. We'll be right back.
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11: A Better Life with Dr. Sanjay Gupta.
12: They say consistency is key, but sometimes you just got to switch it up. A new study out of Harvard School of Public Health found that varying your exercise routine could add years to your life. What exercise someone did didn't matter much. What did matter was that all the exercises together worked all the muscle groups in their body. Now, an added benefit to changing things up is it can help you push through the plateau effect. That's when your body gets so efficient at doing something that you actually stop getting better at it. And we know from previous research that specializing in any one sport at a young age can make someone actually more prone to injury. And as experts we talk to point out, even elite athletes switch up things with their workouts, making sure to target strength, cardio, flexibility, balance, and doing that every single week. I'm Dr. Sanjay Gupta, helping you live a better life.
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2: All right, you know I've been known to give a shout out to the crew here. Greg Evans, our executive producer. Sean McConnell runs the board. Roger Wicker Jr., Rick Locke, Kira Chali, Matt Zibel, Ricky Lopez, Misty Callahan, John Cassio, and Daniel West all make vital contributions to the Marlowe show. Should I play more people owning Plattner? Okay, here's Michael Bennett. This is important of Colorado. Let's play cut nine, please.
3: I think that, you know, it's really important for us to have a standard of public behavior for our elected officials. I know there are a lot of elected officials that don't meet that standard.
4: I mean, you obviously don't think the president meets that high standard that you're talking about. Does Graham Plattner meet that high standard in your view?
3: Well, I definitely don't think the president meets that standard.
4: But what about Graham Plattner?
3: Standard. I think Graham Plattner. I think that's a fair question. That is what the election in Maine is going to partly be about.
4: What's your view?
3: I'm busy running for governor of Colorado.
2: So you're senator running for governor. He won't say either way whether or not the guy who's the credibly accused rapist or whether or not the guy who has a porta potty fetish with a Nazi tattoo meets the high standard, the Senate. Okay, I got Sunny Hostin. She's hosting a show. Cut 19.
5: I was one of those people, and I said it, if I lived in Maine, I would have, you know, plugged my nose and I would have voted for him anyway. I think that we are in a time of existential crisis in this country. I think Republicans fall in line. They don't fall in love. Democrats want to fall in love and not fall in line. You know, the Republican Party, the bar is so very low. I cannot believe that they want to try to assume the moral high ground on the Republican Party.
2: They always do this projection thing where they accuse us of doing what they're doing. No, they always say that we fall in line, but I thought a lot of the appeal of Trump is that he does appeal to our sense of whimsy and our sense of wonder and our sense of hope. So it's not that we all fall in line. There's just massive movement to stop Trump within the Republican Party. It's amazing how these people get paid to give this horrific analysis. So, all right, Delish. So we've all been having a blast at Breitbart. As you know, our culture is upstream of politics, as Andrew Breitbart said. And we've been really enjoying the rollout, the just botched rollout of Christopher Nolan's Odyssey movie. He's an amazing filmmaker, and we always thought he was sort of right-coded. But the PR has just been beyond belief. They cast a woman named Lupita Nyong'o as Helen of Troy. Spoiler alert, she is not Greek, not even close. In fact, she's not even a white person. Even though all the descriptors of Helen of Troy certainly indicate she's a white person, she's a black person, which is not a bad looking individual, but just not necessarily the type of person who you'd expect the Greeks would all go to war all over the world on her behalf. Seems unlikely. So no Greek heritage there remotely. So that was an odd choice. Elliot Page, who's a very small woman who impersonates a man, does male cosplay, was rumored to be Achilles, so the greatest warrior of them all. And then for weeks, that rumor went on without anyone interfering. And then they came out and said, oh, actually, Elliot Page is not Achilles. But why did it take you so many weeks unless you had redone something? And all sorts of things that are just bizarre casting choices. And from my vantage point, having now seen the preview, which was terrible, the preview suggesting that it was just every A-list celebrity, all these people that just completely take you out of that you're watching some sort of a, it's supposed to be an epic Greek movie, but it's really, there's Anne Hathaway and there's Matt Damon and all these people just scream Hollywood. There's the most actory people imaginable. And then the tone of the trailer has been ripped. The fact that there's no Greek people involved, it appears, at all. The initial PR campaign does not involve them going to Greece at all. It's really kind of unbelievable. But then we got some delicious cuts, some delicious clips. This is the aforementioned Lupita Nyong'o. Let's play cut six, please.
6: I'd be like, so Homer, how do you feel about the screen time given to these women, considering how little you spent with them?
7: Oh,
6: okay.
7: And then do you lean forward and look at him like that?
6: Yes, like, remember us?
2: So those of you who have read The Odyssey know that actually women are prominently featured throughout the book, and they're not wallflowers, they're not wilting violets. The women are prominently featured as having deep agency throughout the course of the book. And so this is one of these things where I don't think she's actually read The Odyssey based off of this. So many of you, I had to read it twice in school, but from Circe to Calypso to Athena, there's so many major characters that have just unbelievable amounts of agency and credibility. And yet she's out there saying that Homer was racist, or sexist, not racist, but sexist, against women in the Odyssey 3,000 years ago, and says that maybe the women should have got more screen time when he lived in an era where a screen would have been unthinkable. This is just so delish. There's even more to come, and we'll keep you posted on all

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14: From ABC News, I'm Michelle Franzen. In Turkey, after meeting with NATO allies and leaders on the sidelines, President Trump spoke to reporters about Iran. He says the memo of understanding is over after Iran fired on vessels in the Strait of Hormuz. The U.S. responding with strikes, but the president says he doesn't think the war will resume.
15: The Iran war has been a tremendous military success. And, you know, I can only answer the question by saying they're not going to have a nuclear weapon. I think it's been, I was there for one reason that Iran cannot have a nuclear weapon. I call it, we denuclearize Iran, and that's happened. They will never have a nuclear weapon.
14: In Utah, day three of a preliminary hearing underway for Tyler Robinson. He's the man charged in the fatal shooting of conservative influencer Charlie Kirk on campus last year. Robinson has not entered a plea. His attorney's trying to get the death penalty off the table. ABC's Alex Stone has more.
16: There had been indications that the state was going to play video testimony. They had said they were going to. Of Tyler Robinson's former roommate and romantic partner, which then the defense had fought against because they wouldn't be able to cross-examine, being that it was going to be video recorded. But they indicated that they're going to be done after their two witnesses. So they may have decided they don't need to play that they don't have to put that out there and let everybody know what they've got with that and let the defense know necessarily what they've got and what the roommate said to them.
14: Emmy nominations out today.
17: This is the ER
14: drama The Pit led overall nominations, earning 25 for its second season. Hacks right behind with 24, breaking the record for the most nominations for a comedy series. Newcomer Widow's Bay landed 19 nominations. The late Rob Reiner nominated for his guest acting on the series The Bear. And Bad Bunny nominated for a Super Bowl halftime show. 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
2: There are growing bipartisan concerns over the status of Republican Senator Mitch McConnell's health. A spokesperson for the 84-year-old confirmed he was admitted to the hospital on June 14th, but there has been few updates. Now McConnell's wife, Elaine Chao, is speaking out.
3: China, as far as we are aware, prior to this medical episode of McConnell's, her presence sparked a lot of rumor on social media. Frankly, a lot of this has sparked a lot of rumor on social media. She has now issued a statement to our affiliate, WHAS, in Louisville, Kentucky, and it says, in part, quote, "The secretary was on a long planned trip to China. During the trip, she met with a number of people." And then she goes on to say that, quote, "The senator's health did not warrant an immediate return to the U.S.
2: ABC's Jay O'Brien. New details emerging about the Ohio family after 16 children were removed from the home due to deplorable conditions. Four family members charged with child endangerment. Now one
4: pop-up showers and thunderstorms are expected as we head towards the evening hours, but the rain activity should quiet down as we head towards the overnight. Lows tonight likely into the mid to upper 60s across the region. And then the rain activity starts to pick back up as we head towards tomorrow afternoon, tomorrow evening once again, with a 60% chance of showers for your Thursday. Better rain chances into the weekend. For Storm Team,
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1: Speech, Western civilization, and delivering common sense for the American people. Ladies and gentlemen, here's Scott Jennings.
2: Breaking news. President Trump says the peace process with Iran is over, and we have the resumption of military strikes against the regime. We'll bring you the president's words in just a few moments, but this is a major development in the Middle East. We'll keep an eye on it throughout the show. The hearing for the alleged killer of Charlie Kirk continues in Utah. Our friend Andrew Colvett is here to debunk the conspiracy theories and the lies that are floating around out there. We'll tell you the truth here on the Scott Jennings Show. And we have exclusive audio and video today from our friends at townhall.com. Just what is the link between Senate candidate Dan Osborne in Nebraska, the Democrat who claims to be an independent, and the disgraced scumbag Plattner in Maine? There is a significant link. We have this exclusive investigation for you on the show today. Kyle Olson will be here to bring us that report. Today is Wednesday, July the 8th. We broadcast live today from your nation's capital. On this day, 1959, Major Dale R. Buise and Master Sergeant Chester M. Ovnen became the first Americans killed in the Vietnam War. Guerrillas struck a military assistance advisory group compound in Bien Hoa, 20 miles northeast of Saigon. And on this same day in 1969, 10 years later to the day, the first U.S. troops withdrew from the conflict when a battalion of the U.S. 9th Infantry Division left Saigon. There would be 14 more increments in the withdrawal, and the last U.S. troops did not leave until after the Paris Peace Accords were signed in 1973. Between 59 and 69, a total of 42,207 U.S. military personnel were killed in the Vietnam War. Another 267,006 people were wounded. As for today's war news, and it is breaking news indeed, President Trump speaking to the press at the NATO summit in Turkey this morning said the ceasefire with Iran had broken down and that military activities have resumed. As for the peace process, well, listen to the president for yourself in cut number one.
3: Is the ceasefire done? Is the MOU dead?
4: It's a very interesting question. To me, I think it's over. I don't want to deal with them anymore. They're scum. You know what scum is? They're scum. They're sick people. They're led by sick people. And they're vicious, violent people. And if they had a nuclear weapon, they'd use it. As far as I'm concerned, it's over. I'll speak to our negotiators. They want to negotiate. They're good people. Steve Witkoff, Jared Kushner. But they have to come back to me. As far as I'm concerned, it's just a waste of time dealing with them. They're liars. We make a deal. And they, if I make a deal with him, we have a deal. And he goes out, he talks. We make a deal. Everyone's agreed. No nuclear weapon. We make a deal. They go outside, talk to the press. They say, we never even talked about it. There's something wrong with them. They're cuckoo.
2: Now, the president did say that talks may continue, but you can hear in his voice, President Trump has concluded that he is dealing with untrustworthy people who simply don't want to make a deal of any kind. Here's cut number three, more Trump.
3: Does this mean that talks with Iran will not resume?
4: I don't care. They can talk. But I think they're wasting their time. They're a bunch of lying guys. I do it my whole life. That's all I do is deals. My whole life is that's how I became president. I guess that's a deal, too, right? But I made a lot of money. I had a lot of great success. Tremendous success. Everything I did, I was successful. And I deal with these guys and I say, this is from a different school. They're liars. They're cheats. They're sick people. They've hurt their people. They killed 54,000 people as of now that were protesting. You know, when people say, how come they haven't taken over? They can't take over because they're dead. They killed them. Nobody's going to take over. They have no guns, and the other side has machine guns. And they're killing them. The press doesn't report it. But they're bad people. They're bad people. And frankly, I don't want to waste my time with them.
2: As for the military piece, the United States carried out airstrikes against about 80 targets in Iran on Tuesday. And the U.S. also revoked a waiver that would have allowed the sale of Iranian oil around the world. This was the response to Iran's attacks on three commercial ships that were transiting the Strait of Hormuz. And the president says there is more military activity to come. Listen to this exchange, cut number 10.
5: Are you going to try to take out more tonight?
4: Will we go tonight? You know, normally I wouldn't tell you. I wouldn't tell you, but you know what? There's not a thing they can do about it. So the answer is probably.
6: President Trump.
4: Terrible military strategy. He just said he's going tonight. Yeah,
6: President,
4: they deserve it.
2: What is the path forward here for President Trump and the United States? Well, it seems pretty clear today. No sanctions relief, more economic pressure on Iran, and not a penny for the regime from the United States should go there. They get nothing. The president and vice president always said if the Iranians behave and meet their obligations, they can benefit. Well, they're not behaving, and so they should not benefit in any way. They should be punished. The Iranian nuclear program has been dramatically set back thanks to President Trump, and the Iranian military is largely destroyed. So the only thing to do now, hit them when they need to be hit, monitor them, work with other oil-producing nations to move away from reliance on the Strait of Hormuz. That's a plan. And President Trump, with that, could declare victory and just make clear to the American people that the Iranian regime will have to be watched and dealt with from time to time. President made some other news in Turkey today. He says he is cutting off trade with Spain because the Spanish government has become an unreliable NATO partner and won't meet its defense spending requirements. We'll see where that leads us with Spain. And there was some discussion of the dynamics around the Ukraine-Russia war. President Trump did meet with the Ukrainian leader Zelensky while he was in Turkey. Here's Secretary of State Marco Rubio. He says, based on circumstances on the ground right now, there might be some space to find a way to end this Russia-Ukraine conflict. Here's Rubio, cut six.
7: I think what you're discussing is the ability of Ukraine to reach deep inside of Russia
8: and conduct strikes.
7: I think that's one of the dynamics that's changed in this war over the last few months, and that is that the Russians are finding it more difficult to defend their own airspace. And what we hope that means is that it's going to create the space now to negotiate the end of this war.
4: It's an escalation, but it's also an escalation that can help lead to an end.
2: You heard Marco Rubio there talking with President Trump. There have been some conversations going on in the background about whether now might be the time for the Ukrainians and the Russians to find a way to end these hostilities, which have killed so many people. But the breaking news out of the NATO summit in Turkey is that President Trump says the peace process and the memorandum of understanding that he had signed with Iran, as far as he's concerned, is over. He said his negotiators may continue to try to talk to the Iranians, but it's quite obvious that President Trump has had it with Iran. There was military activity, significant military activity last night. There is going to be more military activity tonight, and we will have to see where this leads us. We're doing a quick check of the markets here on all this news. You know, there had been some calm in the oil markets. Oil had gone below $70 per barrel, but now there is some volatility in all of this. Just checking the latest data right now in the markets, the oil prices have shot up just under 6% today. That's about $4, and crude oil now trading at about $74.48 per barrel. U.S. financial markets taking a little hit on all of this. The Dow down a little over 600 points as we speak. NASDAQ down almost 54 points, S&P down about 33 points on the news that the United States is apparently no longer really considering there to be a peace process with Iran. Scott Jennings here, Common Sense for the American People. We're grateful for your listening. We do have Kyle Olson coming by today from Town Hall to discuss this exclusive investigation he has on the Nebraska Senate candidate Dan Osborne. Our national security expert Rebecca Heinrichs is here. We're going to break down all the latest on this Iran situation. My friend Andrew Colvett is coming by, Charlie Kirk's best friend and right-hand man. Andrew, of course, is following what's going on in that Utah courtroom. There are so many people online who want to tell lies and conspiracy theories, and Andrew Colvett is here to set the record straight on the actual killer of Charlie Kirk. And also Erica Donalds is here. We'll talk some education policy today. 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
19: Few people now have asked me about a TikTok trend that they've come across. It's called 75 Hard. The challenge was created by entrepreneur and author Andy Frisella, who calls it a, quote, transformative mental toughness program and an Ironman for your brain. So here's what it entails. Eat a structured diet with no alcohol, drink a gallon of water, read 10 pages of nonfiction, take a progress photo, and complete 2 45-minute workouts, one of them outdoors, every day for 75 days. Quite a challenge. We asked CNN fitness contributor Dana Santis about this, who reminded us that sustainable fitness isn't about punishment or proving discipline through extremes. It's about building habits that integrate into your lifestyle in a way that feels supportive and repeatable. If you ask me, that's going to be the key to long-term success. I'm Dr. Sanjay Gupta, helping you live a better life.
12: 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Our coffee has caffeine and our muffins are cooked.
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2: All right, Wednesday, July the 8th. Welcome back to the show. What am I looking at here? New York Post. Here's the report. A grim-looking Graham Plattner was spotted for the first time Tuesday after bombshell rape accusations against him were revealed. And Plattner, who is 41 years old, by the way, is negotiating with Democratic Party leadership to drop out ahead of a Monday deadline. It's like he's seen outside of his house next to a security guard and a woman believed to be his wife, Amy Gertner, who is also, by the way, on the campaign payroll, according to the New York Post. The oyster farmer, I'm going to put that in air quotes. He's not a real oyster farmer. You know that, right? This entire oyster farmer thing was totally made up. He's not an oyster farmer. They literally made up a character for this guy to play. He is a ne'er-do-well, privileged, rich kid. They made up a character. Oh, let's call him an oyster farmer. You know what? I'm an astronaut. Hollywood Sean, get me a helmet. I'm an astronaut. It's that easy, folks. The so-called oyster farmer has vehemently denied the rape accusations that Jenny Rascott publicly lodged against him on Monday. She said that he broke into her house and forced her to have sex while heavily drunk. So what's the latest with Graham Plattner? He is the nominee of the Democratic Party. You know what's kind of interesting to me is just how breezily, the party of democracy has stepped in here to say, you know, Graham Plattner, we know you won the primary. We know we had a vote. We know tens of thousands of people turned out. We know they voted for you. But you're not going to be the nominee. We're just going to go into a back room and pick it. Why did they host a primary at all? Why did they have a primary in 2024? They all knew Joe Biden wasn't fit for office, and yet they went through the charade of a primary. And here in 2026, every single Democrat knew that Graham Plattner was a complete and total scumbag. They knew he was a pathological liar. They knew they had made up this story about him, being an oyster farmer, a voice of the working class. They knew. They knew what was true, which is that he is a true scumbag who treats women terribly, who had a Nazi tattoo, who has said terrible things. Things you wouldn't want anyone to say, let alone a United States senator. They knew what was true, and they knew what had been made up. Oh, he's just a good old boy, oyster farmer, working class, voice of the people. They knew it all. And they ran a primary, and he got the votes. Now they're going to take it away from him. I don't know why this ought to be allowed. I mean, I guess Plattner, Plattner has all the cards here. He has the nomination. He doesn't have to drop out. I guess if he drops out by Monday afternoon, they can put somebody else in. They have a couple of weeks beyond that to get that done. But it seems to me that the Party of Democracy is doing something here that is monumentally anti-democratic. They didn't care about any of the stuff that we already knew. The tattoo, yes, he had a Nazi tattoo, and yes, he lied about it. All of the online commentary, the misogyny. Remember, Graham Plattner once said that he had fantasies about someone breaking into his house and that he would then rape that person who broke into his house. Not in a sexual way, he said, but he'd like to rape them to show them who's boss. Now we have a woman saying he actually did break into her house and raped her. They knew all of this, and they stood by it. Now all the Democrats say, oh, these allegations are a bridge too far. These allegations, he must certainly drop out of the race. All we've learned about Democrats here is what they will sign off on. Nazi tattoos, domestic violence against women, as long as the woman is a conservative, you can do anything you want to her. Fine. That's all we've learned about Democrats here. But we'll see what Plattner does today. He's meeting with his campaign team, according to the reporting. And they're expecting him to drop out, but he has not done it yet. I want to welcome a new partner here to the Scott Jennings Show, brand new sponsor of the show. 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More after this. Scott Jennings on Salem. Stay with us.

0: I'm Don Hellman with WJCW News. Tennessee Governor Bill Lee is standing by Tennessee's protocol for lethal injection following the botched execution of Tony Carruthers. In May, Carruthers' execution was called off after medical personnel failed to find a vein for lethal injection. At the time, they said the first vein was found quickly, but they could not establish a backup line as required. Lee called the situation a fluke and said the protocol itself still stands as it should. Carruthers was granted a one-year reprieve. Tennessee's next scheduled execution is slated for Anthony Hines on August 13th. Carter County Solid Waste said the county landfill is currently not accepting demolition debris. County said household trash is charged by the bag and brush must be clean wood only with no paint, stain, or man-made materials. A landfill and a recycling center also posted hours, fees, and holiday closure rules online. Sullivan County has posted the agenda packet for a special called County Commission meeting held June 29th. County officials say the online agenda is valid as posted, with final passed items available through the county clerk's commission minute system. The record is available for residents who want to track county actions after the meeting. And Bristol, Virginia is continuing to direct residents to its official landfill information and update page. City officials also continue to post updates on the former Virginia Intermod property and other community notices through the city website. Residents can sign up for notifications through the city's online account system. With WJCW News, I'm Don Hellman.
1: Pop-up showers and thunderstorms are expected as we head towards the evening hours, but the rain activity should quiet down as we head towards the overnight. Lows tonight likely into the mid to upper 60s across the region. And then the rain activity starts to pick back up as we head towards tomorrow afternoon, tomorrow evening once again, with a 60% chance of showers for your Thursday. Better rain chances into the weekend. For Storm Team
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6: A better life with Dr. Sanjay Gupta.
7: They say consistency is key, but sometimes you just gotta switch it up. A new study out of Harvard School of Public Health found that varying your exercise routine could add years to your life. What exercise someone did didn't matter much. What did matter was that all the exercises together worked all the muscle groups in their body. Now, an added benefit to changing things up is it can help you push through the plateau effect. That's when your body gets so efficient at doing something that you actually stop getting better at it. And we know from previous research that specializing in any one sport at a young age can make someone actually more prone to injury. And as experts we talk to point out, even elite athletes switch up things with their workouts, making sure to target strength, cardio, flexibility, balance, and doing that every single week. I'm Dr. Sanjay Gupta, helping you live a better life.

0: 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They hate that. 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
1: Wednesday, July the 8th. Welcome back. We continue to follow the saga of Graham Plattner, the Democrat Senate candidate in Maine, waiting to see if he indeed drops out of that race up there. A lot of Democrats want him to, but whether he does or does not drop out, what is becoming clear today is that he is going to infect a lot of other people, the people who vouch for him, and maybe even this guy running for the Senate in Nebraska. We have some exclusive reporting here on the Scott Jennings Show today. So here's the situation in Nebraska. There is a candidate out there named Dan Osborne. We've talked about him on the show before with the incumbent Pete Ricketts. Osborne is running against Ricketts as an independent. Now, he's a liberal Democrat, but he has filed to run as an independent. It's an unusual situation to start with. Now it's even more unusual because of what's been uncovered by our next guest, who is Kyle Olson from townhall.com. Kyle, you've got some exclusive reporting on the link between Dan Osborne in Nebraska and Graham Plattner in Maine. Tell us about it.
2: Yes, thanks for having me. So Dan Osborne, he has run for the Senate before and he lost. He's running again, but in the meantime, he created this organization called Working Class Heroes Fund. And what that organization was doing was going around the country and recruiting candidates to run for the House and the Senate. And so I was able to obtain an undercover video where one of Osborne's staffers was speaking about the connection between Osborne and Graham Plattner, the current Senate candidate in Maine.
1: Okay, so here we go.
3: Around the country to run are doing similar things, really. Like, well, there are a few independents, there are a few Democrats. This is not really out there publicly, but he recruited Graham Plattner. He's running in Maine. He's like,
4: against Collins. He recruited him. Once they know each other.
3: Yeah. Dan, after last election, he started a program to recruit working class candidates to run.
4: Who are the others?
3: There's a website I'd have to point you to. I don't have the name off the top of my head.
4: What's the website?
3: Working Class Heroes.
1: Okay, so it's a little hard to hear because there was some wind noise in the video. This is truly undercover video. But the key exchange there was that Dan Osborne, according to this staffer, recruited Graham Plattner to run for office up in Maine. And that would be an interesting development that you would have someone out in Nebraska recruiting Plattner with all of his problems going on. What else do you know, Kyle?
2: Right. Well, and you're right. And what's interesting about this is that these organizations, when they recruit candidates like this, they do their own vetting. They look into, and basically what that means is they look into the candidate's background. If they're an elected official, how have they voted on certain things? What have they posted on social media? What public, statements have they made? And so there's no doubt in my mind that they vetted Graham Plattner. And so the idea that Dan Osborne, who is a quote-unquote independent, but he is a far-left Democrat who's running for the Senate in Nebraska, the idea that he didn't know that these sorts of things were in Graham Plattner's background is just not believable. So then I think that the voters in Nebraska have a question to answer. And is this really, if they think Graham Plattner is a good candidate in Maine, is this really the sort of senator that we want representing us?
1: Yeah, I think for Osborne, he tries to portray himself as an independent, some sort of, middle ground type thing. I'm not beholden to the parties, et cetera, et cetera. But the linkage between him and Plattner, he's out here directly recruiting, someone who is a self-described communist to run for the U.S. Senate in Maine. If Osborne didn't have those same feelings, I don't think he'd be recruiting people like Graham Plattner to run for office. It's really interesting about Osborne. This is the ultimate bait and switch on Nebraska. you know, I'm going to run as an independent, even though I'm actually this liberal progressive Democrat. I'm going to tell you that I'm some sort of middle ground person, even though I spend at least some of my time out recruiting self-described communists to run for the Senate. Presumably, Osborne wants to serve in the Senate with Graham Plattner. He would like to go to the Senate and sit next to this self-described communist there. Do you think the Pete Ricketts campaign, that's the Republican incumbent, do you think they're going to be able to use this to their advantage in the Nebraska Senate race? And I don't know the landscape out there, Kyle. Is the Nebraska media prepared to deal with this at all so that the voters in Nebraska know what's what?
2: Well, it's interesting because the Omaha newspaper did follow up on this, and they did their own reporting on this video that Town Hall released. But the Democrats are trying to be crafty in Nebraska, because what is happening is a Democrat was nominated as the Democratic candidate for U.S. Senate. The plan is that she is going to drop out, so then you will just have Ricketts versus Osborne. And I think the strategy for Osborne is that he will sort of fashion himself as an independent because he, you know, supports the Second Amendment or whatever the reason is. And he'll try to peel off some Republicans and get all the Democrats, because he's, you know, very clearly working with the Democratic Party there in Nebraska. And then that's sort of his path to victory. And so I think the fact that people are exposing the fact that he's a Democrat, he's a union activist, and all of those sorts of things underscores the fact that he's not an independent.
1: You know, this situation in Nebraska, well, I guess we should also, by the way, talk about the other link between Osborne and Plattner. They have the same consultants. This group that you're hearing about, that's right, in the news, the Fight Agency, this character, Morris Katz. I mean, he is behind some of the most radical communists running as Democrats in America, people like Mamdani, Bernie Sanders, and others. I mean, this is their guy. And he is also Osborne's consultant over in Nebraska. Now, you know, look, I, having been around the business for a quarter of a century myself, I try not to, you know, get too deeply into the palace intrigue of who's consulting who. You know, there's a lot of business relationships and politics, but it's quite obvious that this Morris Katz Fight Agency has a specific kind of person that they like to work for, and it tends to be the most radical socialist communist type candidates. I assume the people of Nebraska, this is going to be hidden from them, but that's who Osborne has running his operations, isn't it?
2: Yes, exactly. And he tends towards DSA, Democratic Socialists of America type candidates. Mamdani is probably the best example of where they've won. And I'm doing some additional reporting at Town Hall about the business connections between Megan Osborne, who is Dan Osborne's wife, and some of these political consultant characters, because it's clear behind the scenes this is all coordinated. They're all working together. It's tough to find a lot of the, you know, sort of smoking gun proof, because their businesses are registered in Wyoming, where there's not a lot of transparency. But it's very obvious that Dan Osborne, Megan Osborne are actively working with candidates like Graham Plattner and others across the country.
1: You know, it's interesting. We hear about this situation in Maine. We saw what happened in the New York primaries the other day with these socialist candidates. We saw what happened here in Washington, D.C. We got a socialist mayor incoming to Washington now. This does seem like a nationwide coordinated effort to take over the Democratic Party with these socialists. They call themselves Democratic Socialists. I think President Trump is right. They are actually, in their hearts, communists. Just listen to the people who are on the Democratic Socialists of America board. They'll tell you flat out, we're communists and we're here to destroy the American empire from the inside. But it does seem like it's a national coordinated campaign, an effort to do this. It seems like this Fight Agency is in the middle of it, and it seems like Osborne, this so-called independent candidate in Nebraska, is right in the middle of it. You know, they're trying to, I think, lie to the people of Nebraska about who he really is. But thanks to your reporting, Kyle, people are going to find out. I also just bring up one other issue. the party of democracy here, and you raised it, in Nebraska. You know, you've got this independent on the ballot. They did get a Democrat. She's going to drop out. That's funny business, okay? That's funny business. They're doing the same thing in Alaska. The incumbent Republican is Dan Sullivan, so the Democrats went out and got somebody named Dan Sullivan to put his name on the ballot. That is funny business. That is dirty tricks. That is trying to confuse the electorate. It is the opposite of what you would expect out of the party of democracy. But now in Maine, you know, they had a primary. Graham Plattner won it. Now they're just going to take him out and put in whoever they want from a back room. What do you make of that? Democrats basically just abandoning sort of this democratic ideals that they run on in favor of some of the most underhanded political tricks you can think of.
2: Well, it's interesting because I think it shows the establishment. They have been sort of playing footsie with the socialists for a while now. The socialists are now trying to take over. And what we're seeing, I think, in Maine is that they're not going to tolerate that. And so they're going to, you know, most likely kick him off the ballot or force him to leave. He now, at least what I'm, some of the things that I'm reading is that he's trying to negotiate who the next candidate's going to be. The party doesn't want to hear anything about that. And so they're flexing their muscle. But you're right. I mean, what we're seeing these DSA type candidates winning on the coast. The big question will they be able to win in Nebraska? Will Abdul Al-Sayed be able to win in Michigan? And will they be able to win in the heartland of America, or will this fringe ideology just remain on the coast?
1: That voice you're hearing on the Scott Jennings Show today is Kyle Olson. He is an investigative reporter for townhall.com. I encourage you to go to townhall.com and look up the latest story from Kyle Olson. Undercover, Dan Osborne's staffer claims Nebraska Senate candidate recruited Graham Plattner for Maine run. There are links from Graham Plattner and his consultants to this so-called independent in Nebraska. I suspect before all this is over, Kyle, we're going to find that Graham Plattner has infected quite a lot of Democratic or liberal campaigns across the country, and that will not be good for their electoral fortunes coming up this November. Kyle Olson from Town Hall, thanks for joining us today.
2: Thank you.
1: All right, let's talk about Medicare. 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Am I on the right plan? Did we make the right choice?
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0: The voice of reason, common sense for the American people. 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
1: Welcome back to the show here on Salem. Thanks for joining us today. We're going to be tracking Senate races all year long because we got some doozies going on out there. Following this Graham Plattner situation in Maine, he hasn't dropped out yet. We were just discussing the race in Nebraska, an important race there. The incumbent is Pete Ricketts, and maybe one of the most fascinating races is this one going on in Michigan. There's a Democratic primary going on. It's an open seat. And on the Democratic side, there are now two candidates left. One is called Haley Stevens. The other is named Abdul El Sayed, and he is one of these radical DSA, Democrats, Socialists of America, aligned candidates. And I got to tell you, based on my review of it, he has all the energy. It's a close race, according to the polling, but he's got a lot of energy behind him. He pals around with some of the worst in progressive politics, people like Hassan Piker and Rashida Tlaib. He's endorsed by AOC and Bernie Sanders. That's who Abdul El-Sayed is. He runs on things that you would expect. He has called for the abolition of ICE, among other things. He has staff that you would expect. In fact, one of his former staffers was arrested for being part of the University of Michigan Palestine encampment, which intimidated leaders on campus. He had a staffer arrested for being part of basically a domestic terrorist organization. Crazy. So that's who Abdul El-Sayed is. I was catching up on some CNN last night, and our friend Andrew Kaczynski, who runs the CNN unit called K-File, has uncovered some evidence that Abdul El-Sayed is trying to hide his past when it comes to defund the police. Now, you remember that this was all the rage for Democrats back in 2020, 2021. Democrats went through a period of time where they went crazy on all sorts of fronts. And one of the first harbingers of that was this idea that we had to defund the police. Now, Abdul El-Sayed deleted a bunch of tweets, got rid of the evidence about defund the police, but CNN's Andy Kaczynski, the K-File man, went in, did the investigation, and found the truth that, in fact, Abdul El-Sayed did call for defund the police. Now, Abdul El-Sayed has insisted that he's never, ever done this. I never did that, he says. Never. Thinking, hey, I've deleted the evidence, they won't know. But K-File figured it out. Let's listen to a little bit of it from last night on CNN, Cut 12.
2: Well, Aaron, what we found that in 2020, El-Sayed didn't just tweet about defunding the police. He defended the idea in multiple interviews, including one where he plainly said, we do need to defund the police.
1: There you have it. Little investigative journalism finds that a Democrat named Abdul El-Sayed is lying to the people of Michigan. Now, why is he lying? You'd think, well, it's probably popular in a Democrat primary. Yes, sure it is. But it would be very unpopular in a general election in Michigan. And I assume Abdul El-Sayed and his people think they are going to win, and they're sort of shifting into general election mode already and trying to get rid of some of his more controversial opinions. Let's listen a little bit more from the K-File, Cut 13.
2: And in one interview, he said directly that police should be defunded and less money should be spent on police. Listen to this.
3: I believe that we do need to defund the police insofar as defunding the police is disinvesting in the means of incarcerating someone or killing them on the streets. What if we were to invest in social services? What if we were to invest in public schools? What if we were to invest in public libraries? What would the world look like there? And I think that has to be the way we go. And that means both investing more in these services, and it also means investing less in police.
1: So that was Abdul El-Sayed, as uncovered by CNN's K-File back in 2020, quite clearly saying defund and disinvest in the police and invest in all this other socialist utopia. Now he says, I never said that. But some investigative journalism here proves him to be a liar. I think you need to understand the bottom line here. Democrats do and will defund the police. Democrats are now openly calling for the abolition of the police and the abolition of prisons. That's what a lot of these socialist candidates are saying in their primaries. These people, these nuts who won in New York, that's what they were running on. This is the direction of the left. No police, no prisons. We will coddle and rationalize and take care of the violent criminals. We will blame their victims. We will look the other way on their victims. That is the direction of the Democratic Party, and it's now been uncovered up in Michigan. More to come after this. We'll talk about the Charlie Kirk hearing, the murder hearing going on out in Utah. Stay with us.
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7: From ABC News, I'm Michelle Franzen. The U.S. military confirming it is carrying out another round of strikes against Iran for Iran's firing on vessels in the Strait of Hormuz Tuesday. President Trump at the NATO summit in Turkey telling reporters that the memo of understanding is over. ABC's Selena Wang has more.
8: President Trump had previewed that there would likely be more U.S. military action today. The president saying the U.S. would probably strike Iran, quote, hard again. We don't know exactly the targets in this statement. They are saying that this is in order to degrade their ability to threaten freedom of navigation through the Strait of Hormuz. But today we did also hear the president threaten to target critical civilian infrastructure.
7: In Maine, growing pressure for Democratic candidate Graham Platner to drop out of the U.S. Senate race. It follows new accusations of sexual assault. Here's ABC's Jay O'Brien.
9: Under Maine law, Platner has just 5 days to drop out to be removed from the ballot. State Democrats would then have 2 weeks to select a new candidate, but there's no exact roadmap for how that process would go. Overnight, the executive director of the Democratic Party of Maine saying Platner's team has reached out, accusing them of trying to dictate the next steps.
7: Immigrant rights groups demanding an independent investigation into Tuesday's fatal shooting of a Mexican national in Houston. ICE agents are calling it self-defense.
10: According to his son, Lorenzo Salgado Araujo had been in the U.S. for nearly 35 years working in construction. On Tuesday, ICE officers attempted to pull him over, but say that he sped away and then tried to run over an agent with his van. Hours after the incident, protesters were on the same street where Araujo was shot to death.
7: ABC's Jim Ryan. The Emmy nominations are out.
11: Ow!
7: The series Hacks set the record for the most nominations in a single year in the comedy category with 24. The Pitt led this year's drama category with 25 nominations. You're listening to ABC News.
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0: Fire crews in southern Europe battling multiple wildfires. Triple-digit temperatures and winds are a challenge. Here's ABC's Maggie Rulli.
1: Record wildfires raging across southern Europe, burning more than double the seasonal average. Parts of France topping 100 degrees again as the third heat wave of the summer is bringing devastatingly high temps across the region. 850 firefighters from around the country now battling flames in the hardest hit areas. One volunteer killed.
0: Those fires also leading to evacuations. An iconic Midtown commercial high-rise being converted into apartments with added floors is now stable, officials say, after support columns gave way. It caused several floors to sag and also raised concerns that the building could collapse. ABC's Aaron Kuterski is on scene and says crews are working around the clock to reinforce the structure.
2: Construction workers evacuated the neighboring buildings, including two hotels, offices, and a school. And
3: pop-up showers and thunderstorms are expected as we head towards the evening hours, but the rain activity should quiet down as we head towards the overnight. Lows tonight likely into the mid to upper 60s across the region. And then the rain activity starts to pick back up as we head towards tomorrow afternoon, tomorrow evening once again, with a 60% chance of showers for your Thursday. Better rain chances into the weekend. For Storm Team.
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0: Western civilization and delivering common sense for the American people. Ladies and gentlemen, here's Scott Jennings.
1: All right, welcome back on Wednesday, July the 8th. Quick check of the headlines. Do you remember this name, Hannah Dugan? She was the Milwaukee judge arrested for hiding an illegal alien criminal in her courtroom from ICE. She's going to have to pay, they say, a $5,000 fine. She was convicted of that, but she will face no prison or probation time. So that's the turn of events up in Milwaukee. Someone trying to hide illegal aliens in a court of law from the authorities is going to get off a little easy there. Over in Turkey, President Trump says as far as he is concerned, the peace process with Iran is over. Military strikes have resumed. The U.S. hit 80 targets last night. Trump says we'll hit more tonight. So on that news, of course, the oil market has now seen some volatility. Oil prices up about 6% today. And the pretrial hearing of Tyler Robinson, the man accused of murdering Charlie Kirk, has continued today in Utah. We're keeping our audience up to date on all that's happening there. Here to discuss that and all the developments in this quest for justice is spokesperson for Turning Point USA and our good friend Andrew Colvett. Andrew, thanks for joining us here on the Scott Jennings Show. First of all, I know this hearing has been difficult for you and difficult for Erica. It's been difficult for all of us who, you know, keep having to relive that horrific day, but especially for you. So I'm just going to start here. How are you doing? How is Erica doing? And how are the folks at Turning Point doing as you all go through this hearing this week?
2: Yeah, thanks for having me, Scott. And yeah, as you can imagine, it's been a kind of a mixed emotion style week. You know, we're being forced to relive this tragedy and kind of remember all the little details and confront those things. But at the same time, I've been really encouraged because as more and more evidence comes out, you're starting to see the tide turn on some of these conspiracists online and this little cottage industry that they've created, and honestly a cult following for this stuff. And so, you know, we wish justice in this country moved at the speed of social media. It simply does not. And so it created a vacuum where a lot of bad actors were able to come in and fill that space with speculation, with accusations against Erica, attacks against her character, attacks against Turning Point, attacks against anybody really that was speak up for the facts and the evidence of this case, which are thankfully pretty straightforward. Doesn't mean we don't still have questions. It doesn't mean that Tyler Robinson isn't presumed innocent until proven guilty in a court of law. But I'm grateful that it seems like more and more voices and truth tellers are rising up, Scott, and being courageous, and they're not being afraid to speak into that space. Because, you know, if you do, you get instant pushback from all these people online that have bought into these conspiracies. I mean, they are invested deeply in them. And so once you poke your head up, they start coming for you. And it's not a fun process. But I'm seeing more and more and more people rise up and confront that. And so I'm really encouraged. But, you know, every day we've got the preliminary hearings about to start here again for the afternoon. And that's going to be challenging, but I'm grateful every day that more evidence is filling that void.
1: Well, I am as well, and I don't really want to beat around the bush here, Andrew. Candace Owens is the principal conspiracy theorist on the internet who is pushing all sorts of nonsense about Charlie and about what happened to Charlie. She has attacked you. She has attacked Turning Point USA. She attacks anybody who points out all of the contradictions and lies in her accusations. She has gone crazy, frankly, on all of this. But I think you made the correct point. What we're seeing in the courtroom this week is irrefutable evidence and facts that Tyler Robinson killed Charlie Kirk. And the judge this week, I guess, has to decide whether this is going to go on to a murder trial. I noted, Andrew, that a bunch of Charlie's friends are in the courtroom, including Donald Trump Jr. has been out there, and he went on Fox News last night and said, look, I wanted to see the facts for myself, and I looked at the evidence, and it's clear to me that Tyler Robinson did this. Brandon Tatum is out there. Other friends of the Kirk family are out there. Talk to me about two issues. One, the actual evidence that we've seen in court that puts all the conspiracy theories to rest. And two, what has it meant for you and for the Kirk family to have all this support in the courtroom there in Utah?
2: Yeah, and Don Jr. actually was on Fox this morning, actually. So he was in the courtroom the previous 2 days, him and Bettina. It meant a, the world, I know, to Erica and to Rob and Kathy, Charlie's parents, and to the whole Turning Point family. People don't realize how busy Don Jr. is. The guy is literally, he never stops. And so for him to make space in his busy schedule and prioritize this, it just meant the world to all of us. And to then have them speak up and present the evidence truthfully and faithfully has been remarkable. And you asked about some of that evidence. Well, the evidence, I think the bombshell from yesterday was that they have, you know, Tyler Robinson on campus four times, twice before, once during, and once after the act. And they traced him throughout campus. You can see that he's got some sort of object down his leg, which we presume to be the gun, or the gun in one piece or two pieces. You see him running off with a timestamp exactly when Charlie was shot, which was 12:23, I believe, in 28 seconds. And instantly, right after that timestamp, you see him run off the roof, jump down with something in his hand. And then you see him come back, and he admitted in text messages that they recovered to Lance Twiggs that he was trying to get back on campus to retrieve the firearm. Then you have the DNA. And a lot of people online are saying, oh, there was more Twiggs DNA than Robinson DNA. That's false. The state cross-examined that FBI DNA analyst, I think her name is Baker, and she clarified, said, no, it's, you know, the majority of that DNA is from Robinson. So then that falls apart. You've got the medical examiner, Scott, that says he died from a gunshot wound to the neck of a 30 caliber round. Okay, well then there goes the exploding mic theory. So one by one by one, this house of cards that has been built up on the internet is falling apart, and it is an overwhelming amount of evidence. I heard one analyst on Fox say that they called it a Mount Everest of evidence. So if you're a career prosecutor, which I was joking on the show, our own show, I've got all these people coming out of the woodwork I didn't even know, or they're finding my number and they just want to reach out and they're like, hey, you know, we have nothing to do with this case, but I would have, you know, been overjoyed to have cases with this much evidence. I mean, it really is an overwhelming amount of evidence. Now, I just want to say one caveat. It doesn't mean I don't have questions still, Scott. I want to know how much did Lance Twiggs know and when, if they're granting him limited immunity for him doing this recording that's going to hopefully be shown in the pretrial today. But listen, if it comes out that he knew more or was more of a, I would say, co-conspirator in this, then I want to know that too, and I hope he pays for his crimes. I want to know who knew about this in advance. I want to know about the Discord chats. I have lots of questions, but what we're dealing with right now is, did Tyler Robinson pull the trigger? Did he do this? Did he murder my friend? And that's what we're dealing with right now. So we can keep pushing on those questions, and that's fair. But when it comes to this, there is an overwhelming amount of evidence. Don Jr. said as much himself, and I certainly agree with that conclusion.
1: Andrew Colvett is our guest discussing the pretrial hearing going on out in Utah on the Charlie Kirk murder trial. Andrew, so we got about a minute to go here. What happens next? We're waiting for a ruling from the judge that this will actually go to a full trial. I assume it's our expectation that that's going to be granted relatively soon, correct?
2: Yeah. I mean, listen, I don't see that there's any way this doesn't, you know, reach the threshold of probable cause, which is what the preliminary hearing is designed to do. So once the judge makes that determination, I think that's actually a really interesting question, Scott. Will this go to a full trial? Or are we going to see an attempt at a plea deal, which I actually sort of hope doesn't happen, because I want to see this person, you know, be held fully accountable. You know, but this is why when they're trying to block the admission of a letter from one of our board members describing the Christian nature of Charlie's work and his conservative work, that's an enhancement that makes the death penalty something that can be sought by the state there. So they're trying to remove that enhancement, and I believe that's part of the defense's calculation here of whether they're going to pursue a plea deal or not. So I think there's a lot that could still happen here, but this thing has reached probable cause threshold long ago. So I have no doubt that this is going to go to trial at the very least if they don't plead out.
1: Andrew Colvett, you're carrying a lot of burden on your shoulders, my friend, and we're tracking this court case, and we're tracking how Turning Point is doing. We're tracking all of these people who have just been despicable in their behavior against you and against Erica, and against all of Charlie's real friends and family. And we thank you for what you're doing to keep Turning Point USA going and to keep Charlie's memory alive. I know you know this, but I talk about Charlie. I make a lot of public speeches, and rarely do I make one when I don't talk about the example that Charlie set for us and how we conduct ourselves and how we debate the issues and how he instructed us on the values that we all need to carry forward as conservatives. You're keeping that memory and that work alive, and we thank you. Andrew, I know you've got a lot going on this week, and it's a heavy burden, but we're very grateful for your time today. Thanks for joining us.
2: Thank you, Scott. God bless you.
1: God bless you. Andrew Colvett is the spokesperson for Turning Point USA, a close friend of Charlie Kirk. He's out in Utah following this pretrial hearing for Tyler Robinson, who is alleged to have murdered Charlie Kirk. And the bottom line is the evidence is overwhelming. The evidence is overwhelming. The conspiracies are wrong, and the evidence is overwhelming about Tyler Robinson. More to come after this. It's Scott Jennings on Salem. Stay with us.
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15: A better life with Dr. Sanjay Gupta.
16: By age 35, two-thirds of American men will experience some degree of noticeable hair loss. And by age 50, about 85% of men will have significantly thinning hair. That's according to the American Hair Loss Association. Now, one dermatologist explained that hair loss can either be genetic or it can be triggered by stress, illness, surgery, medications, major life events. No matter the cause, a lot of men, understandably, are frustrated by hair loss because it seems like a loss of control. You can take great care of your scalp by all sorts of expensive lotions and potions, but that might not matter. There are some tried and true medications that might work, like minoxidil or finasteride. But another solution is just shaving it off. And I've heard more and more how liberating this can be for a lot of guys. That's the ultimate control of their appearance. I'm Dr. Sanjay Gupta, helping you live a better life.

0: and the stories and facts the mainstream media refuses to discuss. It's the Scott Jennings Show.
1: You know, even though July 4th, America 250 has now come and gone, I'm not done with this yet. I want to keep talking about it because there's so many things going on to celebrate America 250 in our country that are worth talking about and worth remembering. And joining us now to discuss part of that is the America First Policy Institute Chair of Education Opportunity, Erica Donalds. Erica, welcome back to the Scott Jennings Show. What you're working on is civic education. And boy, oh boy, has this been a week, if you have a social media account, has this been a week for you to look up and say, boy, we don't have enough civic education in this country. But you're working on that. And I want you to talk to us about America First and this coalition that you've put together in conjunction with the America 250 celebration about making civic education a bigger part of our curriculum in schools.
2: Yeah, this is also an opportunity as we celebrate America 250 all year long to recognize that we are in a civics education crisis in this country, and that has resulted in just 58% of Americans saying they're proud to be an American citizen. That's down from 87% 25 years ago. And I believe, and our coalition believes, that that's because of a lack of civic education. And you do not know the rights that you have as an American. You don't know what our founding fathers believed and why they formulated this republic the way that it is. You're not going to be able to defend those rights, and you're not going to be proud of what we built here in the greatest country that man has ever known. That's why it's so important that we use this opportunity to reinvigorate civics in our education system, both K-12 and higher ed. And we've seen it happen in the States. We're using this opportunity to do that.
1: Now, you're co-chairing, Erica, a group called the America 250 Civics Education Coalition. So you've got the U.S. Department of Education, Hillsdale College, Turning Point USA, and more than 40 other organizations. And the motto of this coalition is Know America and Love America. I couldn't agree with you more. I just don't think we teach kids about America in our schools anymore. And to the extent they are being taught about America, I think they're being taught to hate it or to feel negatively about it. So talk to us about this coalition and what you're doing to reverse the tide.
2: Yeah, absolutely right. And many of these organizations are putting out some of their own materials, experiences. We have PragerU, for example, that has their freedom truck, their bus tour going around the country and teaching students, getting them excited. As the Department of Education, we did our History Rocks events when schools were open, a great quiz show at high schools across the country. They were so much fun getting kids excited. But you're absolutely right that if you do not know the history of America, you will not love it. Going a step further, states like Florida have instituted higher standards for civic education, requiring them for graduation, civics exams, as well as courses, providing additional professional development for our teachers and bonuses for teachers that get trained in civics education here in Florida. We want to see other states follow suit and take it to the next level because it's a national crisis.
1: Now, as part of this coalition, this was interesting to me. You're doing work in all 50 states, and you've had a civics competition, and that yielded 20,000 participants, and that will culminate in something called the Presidential 1776 Award. And that'll come out next week, and there is $250,000 in scholarships for the winners. Talk to us about this civics competition. What kind of things were the students turning in?
2: Yes, this was just another one example of trying to get students more involved. In fact, it did culminate last week was the showcase of the winners on CBS. I was there with the secretary. Our winners did get to go to the Oval Office and meet the president. Our ultimate winner was a homeschool student. But it was incredible what these students were able to do, naming the rights that are in our Bill of Rights, and being able to recite the Constitution and each of the amendments and what they meant. And they were quick fire. Mario Lopez hosted the finale. And yes, we gave away $250,000 in scholarships for these students. And we're going to continue that in those types of competitions. You know, just like the presidential fitness test, getting students excited again about health and fitness, we need to make this a focus of our education system. It can no longer be an afterthought or something that students are only learning a couple of days a week. It has to be a core part of our curriculum.
1: That voice you're hearing on the show today, Erica Donald. She is the America First Policy Institute Chair of Education Opportunity. And Erica, I know you're not here to talk politics, but just so everybody knows, you're also the future First Lady of Florida. Tell Byron we said hello. We're pulling for him down in Florida. We got to keep Florida, Florida, and I know you two are committed to that. So thanks for your public service on that front as well.
2: Thank you so much. We appreciate you. We appreciate your support. And trust me, Florida will remain the free state of Florida.
1: All right. Well, I know that's music to everyone's ears around the country who love Florida and love you and Byron. We got to take a break. We're going to get back into the Iran situation when we come back with Rebecca Heinrichs right after this.
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7: I'm Don Hellman with WJCW News. Bristol, Tennessee has expanded its drop-off recycling program through a new agreement with Sullivan County. City officials say glass, tin, and aluminum have been added to accepted items, along with cardboard, mixed paper, and number 1, 2, and 5 plastics. The city also says improvements at the Blackley Road and Exide Drive centers include paving, fencing, and surveillance equipment. VDOT has set a public information meeting for the Cook Street and French Moore Boulevard extension project in Abingdon. The project would create a connection between Cummings Street and Jonesboro Road with the goal of improving local mobility, peak period congestion, and incident response access to Interstate 81. The meeting is scheduled for July 14th from 4 to 6 p.m., at Endless Opportunities on Town Center Drive. VDOT says safety and traffic flow improvements are starting on Route 19 in Washington County, Virginia. The project includes closing Everett Hagee Road at Route 19 near Black Hollow Road, building a cul-de-sac, and adding turn lane and median improvements. Drivers should watch for lane shifts, slow down, and use caution through the work zone. The project is scheduled to continue through June of 2027. And Washington County, Virginia officials say the application phase has been completed for an appointment to a vacant seat on the Board of Supervisors. The county posted the update after the board completed the application phase in late May. The appointment process is part of filling the vacancy until the seat is otherwise filled under state and local rules. With WJCW News, I'm Don Hellman.
8: Pop-up showers and thunderstorms are expected as we head towards the evening hours, but the rain activity should quiet down as we head towards the overnight. Lows tonight likely into the mid to upper 60s across the region. And then the rain activity starts to pick back up as we head towards tomorrow afternoon, tomorrow evening once again, with a 60% chance of showers for your Thursday. Better rain chances into the weekend. For Storm Team...
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1: Tracking the latest on Iran, the breaking news today is that President Trump appears to have lost faith in the Memorandum of Understanding and corresponding peace process. We have the resumption of military activities. The United States hit Iran last night. Appears they will hit Iran again tonight. President made a number of public statements at the NATO summit in Turkey this morning before he departed there. Let's hear one of those. Here is President Trump talking about the status of deal making with Iran in Cut 15.
2: What changed, and do you think
3: that I got to know him? So,
2: well,
3: I've said that about a lot. Now, when you say rational, I think they're much more rational than level one, level two. Level one is gone, level two is gone. This is level three. I think they are more rational, but based on their actions over the last week or two, they're not doing a service to the people. And I think more than anything else is I got to know them, and I'm not sure I want to make a deal with them. We can play games, but I'm not sure I want to make a deal. Let's just finish the job.
1: Joining us here on the Scott Jennings Show, our official national security and foreign policy correspondent, Rebecca Heinrichs, is here. Rebecca, you've been watching the president and listening to his words this morning. What do you make of this? Is the peace process, this memorandum of understanding, has it all just fallen apart today? And what do you foresee over the next few days?
4: Well, it's interesting, Scott. The president actually did two things. One, we got rid of the waiver that we had implemented from the Treasury Department on Russian oil. So we got rid of that. So it's back to being illegal to buy Russian oil. The only country that was interested in buying Iranian oil was China. And so now they're not allowed to do that. And then, of course, we are it's actually pretty incredible strikes, military strikes against Iranian targets in response to the Iranians hitting tankers again, trying to go through the strait. To President Trump's credit, he always said that we're going to keep U.S. naval forces in the region, and if the Iranians did not perform, the United States would stay there and we would retaliate. So, you know, I was always very pessimistic that this MOU would last because the Iranians did not demonstrate they were willing to play ball. So good for President Trump for making good on these threats. And it doesn't seem like, you know, like he's in the mood to continue negotiations. So we'll see where this comes in the next couple of days.
1: Yeah, you know, I talked to the president the morning that he signed the MOU, that Sunday. It was the day of the UFC fight at the White House, and we chatted on the phone for a few minutes. And, you know, he said this publicly as well, that he was willing to give these negotiations a chance. But you could tell he always knew that there was a significant chance that he was going to have to go back to the military option. It feels like, based on his statements today, that he'd run out of patience, that he's totally exasperated, and that, you know, we're back in a place where, frankly, the United States is just going to have to monitor and hit Iran when necessary. Is it your belief that this is just how it's going to be? You know, we're going to have, you know, sort of some sort of monitoring situation, and if they need to be attacked, they're going to be attacked. Is that the foreseeable future here, you think?
4: Well, I do think it's the foreseeable future, and I'm actually optimistic about what can be done. Because the United States was so successful in degrading the Iranian economy and the Iranian military, the Iranians really can't reconstitute their forces. And every time the United States responds to the Iranians shooting at tankers in the strait, we further degrade the Iranians' ability to coerce over the strait. And so we're making progress. And as long as ships keep going through this Oman corridor, which is essentially the United States guarding and shepherding ships through this strait, you're still going to see oil flow through the Strait of Hormuz. And then the United States is working with our Gulf partners to come up with workarounds around the strait so oil can still come out of the Gulf without relying so much on this particular choke point. So that's one strategy. If the president decides to go again to a more robust military operation against targets on mainland Iran, he can still do that too. He probably is going to wait to do that until after the election if he does decide to go that route. In the meantime, it's essentially a muscular Project Freedom, which is to essentially make sure that ships can still safely pass through the strait without going along the Iranian preferred corridor, which is really dangerous. That's where the IRGC is.
1: The president was asked today, Rebecca, if this was going to be a prolonged military intervention. He seemed to think it was going to be over rather quickly. In fact, let's listen to the president here in Cut 17.
3: they hit, we hit 10 times harder. You know, we hit much harder than they do. We have a lot better equipment than they do. We may even, somebody asked before, do you think you'll hit them tonight? I said, we might. Yeah, we might. But when they hit, we hit. You know, that's what they're, we use their language. We speak their language. No, I don't think so. I think anything that happens is going to be over very quickly.
1: So I guess the question the average American would have is, are we going to see a resumption of sort of the prolonged military campaign like we saw at the beginning of all this? Or is it just going to be a series of sort of one-off attacks in response to whatever Iran does? The president seems to be indicating it's going to be a series of short bursts of military activity. You think that's true?
4: Yeah, clearly the president does not want to have a long, drawn-out military conflict. At the same time, he's not willing to surrender U.S. core interests in the Strait of Hormuz. We cannot let the Iranians coerce the Strait or toll the Strait, which is what the Iranians still really want. And now the Chinese are backing the Iranian claim to be able to toll ships to the Strait. We know that if we normalize that or permit that to happen, the Chinese are going to do the same thing in the South China Sea. So we cannot let that happen under any circumstances. And so, you know, I think President Trump is right. He's just going to kind of hit the gas when he needs to, tap the brakes when he needs to, and try to get us to an outcome where we are maximizing what the United States needs in terms of oil flow through the Strait and ensuring that it's international and free waters. Whether or not the president resumes kind of more robust military operations, it probably is determined by, you know, how the Iranians behave. Last point here, we just saw this supreme leader's funeral. It's still actually going on inside Iran. And you saw all kinds of placards in the crowds and some eulogies calling for the assassination of President Trump and other Americans here. And clearly that's going to be an irritant for President Trump. And the Iranians are not demonstrating that they want to offer, have a deal in good faith. They are still extremely hostile to the United States.
1: I'm glad you brought that up, this idea they need to assassinate President Trump, which, by the way, to recall, they tried to assassinate him once before. They're still wanting to do that. President Trump's obviously aware of it. Let's listen to how he responded to that this morning. Cut 16.
3: No, I'm number one on the kill list for Iran. They're lovely people. I'm number one. So I don't know. I can't tell you that. But I don't really care because I'm doing my job and I'm doing it, I hope, better than anybody's ever done it, because we have a country that's hot and really, really successful. But I mention it only because it's on the list. I mean, it came out. There was another list came out yesterday, and I'm number one on. I like being number one on TikTok better, but I'm number one on the list for killing.
1: Rebecca, let me ask you a question. I have no doubt that he is public enemy number one for the IRGC. Do you believe they have agents in the United States or affiliates in the United States who are currently plotting to attack the president? What is the likelihood that Iran has people in our country right now who might be instructed to try to do something to our president?
4: I think that it's a credible threat. The FBI has arrested Iranian operatives that were trying to assassinate Iranian dissidents in the United States. So these are credible threats. These are not bluffs. At the same time, we have an extremely good FBI, obviously a Secret Service, are taking care of the president. But these are credible threats, which is why we have to be vigilant in protecting the president and his whereabouts and making sure that you don't see people, you know. I mean, we know this is a president who has survived multiple assassination attempts. And so it's not a stretch of the imagination to try to think of the Iranians having agents inside the country. But again, I mean, this is a reminder, though, that this is not a regime that wants to just make deals with the United States, wants prosperity for the Iranian people. Even if we are on tier three of Iranian leadership, the people who are in power are still committed to the Islamic Revolution. And so until there's a different mindset in there, we're not going to have individuals that are making rational choices that make sense for the Iranian people and for the United States.
1: Rebecca Heinrichs from the Hudson Institute is our guest. She's our special foreign policy, national security expert here at the Scott Jennings Show. Iran aside, Rebecca, the president wrapping up the NATO summit today. Do you regard this as a good summit for the president, as a good summit for the strength of NATO?
4: I do. So this is day two. Day two has been a home run. I think day one, we kind of started off with some, it was pretty bumpy there with the president talking about his interest in Greenland, obviously a territory of the sovereign nation of Denmark, a NATO ally, and really being disappointed that NATO allies were not doing more to help the United States in Operation Epic Fury. But today, he was really focused on all of the progress that has been made, and he took credit rightfully for a lot of this progress, including $1.2 trillion of defense investments from NATO over the last decade, a 20% increase in their defense spending just in the last year, and these billions of dollars of contracts that Europeans are making with American defense contractors, businesses, that they can buy American weapons are the best in the world. And that means American jobs and building our own defense industrial base, which we need because it atrophied for decades, really since the Cold War. So this is good for NATO. President Trump said, look, we've got lots of solidarity. So I think today was great. We need strong allies now as the United States becomes increasingly dangerous for us, for Americans.
1: And he told Zelensky, speaking of American weapons, he told Ukrainian President Zelensky that he was going to give a waiver to the American companies that build Patriot missiles, that they can build them for the Ukrainians directly. I guess that's Lockheed Martin and RTX. You know it probably is Raytheon. Was that a full commitment from the president to do that, or how did you take that? Because that would be a significant development if American missile makers were going to make Patriot missiles for the Ukrainians in their fight against the Russians here.
4: Yeah, that looked like a commitment on the part of President Trump to me. That is something that the Ukrainians have desperately needed. I was just in Ukraine last month in May, spent a week there. And, you know, the Ukrainians had several points that they wanted me to take away from that that time there. One of them is they don't really need much from the United States anymore because they are doing so well in defending their own country. They've got a whole drone ecosystem where they're using drones to fight the Russians. They're getting a lot of weapons from the Europeans that the Europeans are purchasing from American companies. And so all of that's going really well. What they need from the United States, he said, was just Patriot interceptors, because the United States' Patriot system is the only thing that can intercept the Russian missiles. But if the United States cannot produce enough missiles for all of our needs, you know, what else can they do? And then this is where President Trump comes in and says, I got another idea. How about we authorize you to build them yourself so that you have your own sovereign independent capability? That's a huge win for Ukrainians. So that their Ukrainians can go to work, send their kids to school, and not be concerned about Russian missiles that are hitting civilian infrastructure.
1: If I get elected president, Rebecca Heinrichs, your national security advisor, and if I don't get elected president, you're still national security advisor to the Scott Jennings Show. Thanks for your time today.
4: Thanks, Scott. Appreciate it.
1: Yeah, appreciate you coming by. Let's talk about Medicare real quick. It's confusing. I've been dealing with it with my parents. If you're on Medicare, you know it's confusing. If you're about to get your family members signed up, you may have some concerns, some trepidation, like, am I doing the right?
5: A better life with Dr. Sanjay Gupta.
6: They say consistency is key, but sometimes you just got to switch it up. A new study out of Harvard School of Public Health found that varying your exercise routine could add years to your life. What exercise someone did didn't matter much. What did matter was that all the exercises together worked all the muscle groups in their body. Now, an added benefit to changing things up is it can help you push through the plateau effect. That's when your body gets so efficient at doing something that you actually stop getting better at it. And we know from previous research that specializing in any one sport at a young age can make someone actually more prone to injury. And as experts we talk to point out, even elite athletes switch up things with their workouts, making sure to target strength, cardio, flexibility, balance, and doing that every single week. I'm Dr. Sanjay Gupta, helping you live a better life.
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0: With the best weapon we have, common sense. 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
1: We're going to talk about Caitlin Clark here in just a second, the WNBA star. 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Common Sense for the American People. Scott Jennings here on Salem, wrapping up the show today. Speaking of aches and pains, you know who needs Relief Factor? Caitlin Clark. Caitlin Clark, the star of the WNBA. I assume if you follow sports or this at all, you have seen Caitlin Clark get absolutely pummeled in these WNBA games. She gets treated terribly. She's poked, punched, choked. Let's see here. Recently, a player sort of choked her on the floor and then even appeared to endorse violence against her in a social media post. It's crazy what happens to Caitlin Clark. And, you know, this creates mixed reactions on social media. It's obvious to me. The players in the WNBA are insanely jealous of Caitlin Clark. And the leadership of the WNBA is not doing what is necessary to protect the franchise. No offense to everybody else, but Caitlin Clark is about all you got. She's the face of the league. And now Caitlin Clark is getting some support from Capitol Hill. I hold in my hands a letter signed by several friends of the show, including the chairman of the Republican Study Committee, August Pfluger. I see Zach Nunn on here, Tim Burchett. We've got John Rose, Aaron Houchin, friend of the show. A lot of members of Congress on here. And they have sent a letter to Kathy Engelbert, who is the commissioner of the WNBA, laying out their concerns about how Caitlin Clark is being treated. They say, as commissioner, you have an obligation to ensure that every player competes in a safe and professional environment, both on and off the court, free from violence, discrimination, or retaliation. It is imperative that the WNBA take meaningful action to address these issues. They ask the following questions be answered by July 24th. What is your review mechanism for physical hostility and violence on the court, which there have been numerous instances of physical hostility and violence against Caitlin Clark? How will you hold players accountable for overly aggressive actions on the court against Caitlin Clark? What steps are you taking to protect WNBA players from online harassment and off-the-court threats? So I think this is a good thing. Members of Congress are paying attention to this situation. By the way, it's a good thing that Caitlin Clark has come along and invigorated and enhanced interest in women's sports, in women's basketball. I love basketball. Caitlin Clark's a great player. And because of her, you have young girls all over the country who are aspiring to play basketball. I want to be like Caitlin Clark. This is unequivocally a good thing for sports and for women's sports. And for the WNBA to allow her to be pummeled, choked, poked, punched, kicked, you name it. For them to allow this to happen throws a wet blanket on all of that interest that these young girls coming along might have. So good for these members of Congress. Thanks for Chairman Pfluger for sending over this letter. We'll keep on top of this story. And we'll wrap up the show today. It's Common Sense for the American People. We're so grateful for you listening. We'll see you tomorrow. Scott Jennings signing off. See you then.
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1: You know, one thing that seems to be in short supply these days is perspective. We talk a lot about America's problems, but we don't spend nearly enough time talking about the people whose courage and leadership made this country possible in the first place. I'm Scott Jennings, and that's one reason that I'm looking forward to Young Washington coming to theaters this Independence Day. This film goes back to when George Washington was a young man facing setbacks, failures, and some truly life or death moments. It's a reminder that great leaders aren't born great. They are shaped by adversity, perseverance, and character. This movie is going to be one of these one-of-a-kind, big-screen, historical epics that we don't get enough of anymore. Oh, here's a practical tip. Instead of paying full price at the theater, you could join the Angel Guild for just $15 a month. You get two free tickets to see Young

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4: From ABC News, I'm Michelle Franzen. The U.S. military launched more strikes in Iran. President Trump ordering another round, he says, after Iran shot at ships yesterday in the Strait of Hormuz. President Trump says the memo of understanding is now over. ABC's Selena Wang has more.
5: When it comes to Iran, the president has been sending a lot of mixed messaging on this as well. The president had just weeks ago called the Iranian people he was negotiating with strong, rational, now calling them scum, sick people. The president saying what changed is that he got to know them.
4: Iranian state media reporting strikes along Iran's southern coastal port town of Chabahar, including a pier hit and police station and control tower. The president also met with Ukraine's President Zelensky in Turkey along the NATO sidelines about the war in Russia, making a commitment, he says, to help Ukraine make Patriot air defense missiles, something Ukraine's leader has been requesting. Immigrant rights groups are demanding an independent investigation after Tuesday's fatal shooting of a Mexican national in Houston. ICE agents are calling the shooting of Lorenzo Salgado Arujo self-defense. Here's ABC's John Quinones.
6: ICE claims the man was evading arrest and that his car ran into another ICE vehicle. Arujo's family, though, says he was simply on his way to work. He was a construction worker. He was on his way to pick up some workers, and that he had spent decades in this country pursuing the American dream for his three sons. Some of them went to college. They're American-born sons.
4: Senate race in Maine heating up with pressure mounting for Democratic candidate Graham Plattner to drop out of the U.S. Senate race following new accusations of sexual assault.
7: 18 Democratic senators have called for him to drop out, and that includes his two biggest allies in the Senate, Elizabeth Warren, who campaigned alongside Graham Plattner in the spring, and Bernie Sanders, who is perhaps Plattner's biggest supporter.
4: You're listening to ABC News.
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4: He's already lost at the Supreme Court, which turned away his appeal last week. Now, President Trump, though, still hoping the courts will step in to prevent him from having to pay $5 million in damages to a woman who claims he sexually abused her decades ago and then later defamed her. ABC's Stephen Portnoy has the latest.
10: A federal jury in 2023 found the president liable for sexually abusing writer E. Jean Carroll and defaming her. Last week, the nation's highest court declined to hear Trump's appeal in the case, and a federal judge has now ordered a $5 million award plus interest to be released to Carroll. But Trump has filed another appeal, challenging

0: Changing that.
1: In Texas, a bizarre situation in Harris County involving a child who was inside a home and apparently injured by lightning.
2: It's always been kind of understood that if you're inside of your home, you're safe from lightning because a home is grounded. But an investigation is underway after a child was injured in his family's home in Harris County, Texas. The home, deputies say, was hit by lightning and an electrical current went surging through the home's wiring and electrocuted the homeowner's son, who was using a computer inside the home. They say the child was evaluated by EMS. His condition is not known. Alex Stone, ABC News.
1: A 70-year-old California man recovering after being found alive 6 days after going missing in the wilderness. The former Marine severely dehydrated when search and rescue crews found him. His family believes his military background helped him survive. Michelle Franzen, ABC News.
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9: He's here. 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

0: number, 877-381-3811, 877-381-3811. Obviously, a lot's been going on today. The enemy, the Islamo-Nazi regime in Iran, sank three ships yesterday in a period of 24 hours. These are tankers that do nothing but carry crude oil. And they fired ballistic missiles at a couple of our bases in Bahrain and, I believe, Kuwait. Don't hold me to that, but that's my recollection. And the President of the United States today has made it abundantly clear that he's had it, at least for now, that he's had it. And he's quite furious with it, and CENTCOM, as I speak, is bombing Iran. Here's what he had to say in part, our President. Cut four, go.
1: We attacked very powerfully last night. The very dangerous people from Iran, they're sick. There's something wrong with them. We said, go and do your funeral stuff. And instead of that, they start shooting rockets at ships yesterday. And so we hit them very hard last night, very hard. I would say 20 to 1, 20 times tougher. And I told them, every time you hit, we hit. And, of course, they're dirty players, so they go after everyone, probably including me. I've been number one on their list for years. And they're a bunch of scum, if you want to know the truth. They're scum. And so we don't like them. I don't like them. And they're evil people, and it's the denuclearization of Iran. And we're going to denuke it. We're not going to let them because they're crazy, and they can't have a nuclear weapon. And they go around killing people. They've killed thousands and thousands of our soldiers. They've killed hundreds of thousands of innocent people. They had the roadside bomb, Soleimani. I took care of him the first term. And that was a big thing because I think they probably would be a lot stronger had he been around, because he was a bad guy, but he was an evil genius, but a bad guy.
0: This is the President Trump when he speaks. This is what I really admire. It's plain English. He's made it abundantly clear now what's going on here. Abundantly clear. Then this morning he said this. Cut five, go.
2: With the Iran ceasefire possibly over, can we expect the resumption of full-scale hostilities?
1: They are behaving very badly, as they have for 47 years. And, you know, we hit them hard last night after they launched. They launched a couple of, you don't have to know about this, you got stuff on your mind, but they launched a couple of drones and one rocket, one missile, and at ships, because they were in the strait, which they have every right to be. And so we hit them very hard last night, very, very, probably hit them hard again tonight. I'll give them a little warning, we're going to hit them hard tonight. But we'll see how it all works out. No, I'm not happy with them.
0: Mm-hmm. And he's hitting them now, hard. And by the way, some of the frauds on the internet, Alec Brzozowicz or whatever his name is, they've forever humiliated themselves. They've been wrong from day one. They have disserved the president. They should be fired immediately. I don't know what war room they think they're working for, but it seems like they're working for the Iranian war room. They had a clean house. This guy is a real lowlife. And he's undermined the president, the country, and our military with his propaganda online. I'm sure the enemy has loved it. But he's been dead wrong. Now, I don't know how many times I pointed out that the MOU would not last, that there were weaknesses in it, but this regime cannot be trusted. And I pointed out many, many times why. It was just a matter of time. Just a matter of time. And look, I felt from my perspective that we should not have tapped the brakes, that we should have gone full bore and ended it. People put all kinds of conditions on our military that's not put on any other military on the face of the earth. You know, we used to complain about Obama putting conditions on our military and Biden putting conditions on our military, but the woke right puts conditions on our military. They're not actually allowed to use the Marines and the Army. We might as well retire them. We shouldn't be funding the freedom fighters in their various countries. No. If we can't hit them from 35,000 feet up in the air, or 500 miles off the shore, then we shouldn't do anything. Now, that is ridiculous. That is ridiculous. And I'm not sure how this is going to end. I have some ideas on what can be done, but I think what the president is doing today is exactly right. He's hammering them. I think we've got to tighten whatever economic options we have left. I thank God we didn't give them the $324 billion, Mr. Producer. Not yet. These are all things I did warn about, just as a matter of logic and common sense. President, cut six. Go.
3: Last month you said Iranian leaders were very rational people, nice people to deal with, strong people, smart people. Today you said they were scum, sick people, and being led by sick people. What changed, and do you think that...
4: I got to know them. So?
3: Well,
4: I've said that about a lot. Now, when you say rational, I think they're much more rational than level one, level two. Level one is gone, level two is gone. This is level three. I think they are more rational, but based on their actions over the last week or two, they're not doing a service to the people. And I think more than anything else is I got to know them. And I'm not sure I want to make a deal with them. We can play games, but I'm not sure I want to make a deal. Let's just finish the job.
0: Mm-hmm. And sad to say, I knew it would end like this. I just did, because the enemy is an open book. You knew it too. When we took calls here, scores and scores and scores of calls, every single one of you said, no, finish it, they can't be trusted, and so forth and so on. Well, you're right, and the president's right now. The president's correct right now. I hope this is maintained throughout. I'm sure there are people advising him who leaked to Axios and other radical left-wing media operations who keep talking about deals and negotiations and that Netanyahu's too tough and on and on and on, and the warmongers and the war hawks like Levin. I'm not a warmonger and I'm not a war hawk, but I know the enemy when I see it. These are Islamist Nazis. They are every bit as animalistic, and I mean it in the worst sense of the word, as I've said they are, because they are what they are. They slaughter their own people, which we don't even talk about anymore. We'll be right back.
5: Mark Levin.
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13: For years, we've been talking about both the positive and negative effects of being on social media. And I would say, by and large, for older adults, social media is net positive. Not all positive, but net positive. Helps them keep in touch with friends and stay social. But for younger people, social media use, especially heavy use, tends to be net negative. In fact, according to this year's World Happiness Report, youth who use social media more than 5 hours a day reported a lower level of well-being. And researchers who study this sort of thing found that many teens wish these platforms didn't even exist, and yet they can't seem to stop using them. Experts we talked to largely suggested two things. Ideally, along with your friend group, take some time offline. Also, try to recurate your algorithm so it shows you posts that'll make you feel good. I'm Dr. Sanjay Gupta, helping you live a better life.
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0: President Trump at the NATO conference in Turkey today. Cut 7, go.
1: You know, the life of a president is very dangerous. It's 5.2%. You know what a race car driver is? 0.1%. A bull rider, that looks pretty dangerous to me. It's 0.1%. No, it's 5.2% is you don't make it. You should have told me you're an excellent reporter. You should have told me that years ago. Maybe I wouldn't have run. It's a very dangerous profession. No, I'm number one on the kill list for Iran. They're lovely people. I'm number one. So I don't know. I can't tell you that, but I don't really care because I'm doing my job and I'm doing it, I hope, better than anybody's ever done it, because we have a country that's hot and really, really successful. But I mention it only because it's on the list. I mean, it came out. There was another list came out yesterday, and I'm number one on, I like being number one on TikTok better, but I'm number one on the list for killing.
0: I just hate to hear this, and we know this is true. And I just wish we would do everything humanly possible to crush these bastards. I really do. Everything humanly possible. Imagine living like this, as President Trump has to live. All the security and so forth, and then he's number one on the kill list. He is number one on the kill list. It's sickening. I've seen the security around him. I've seen the security around Netanyahu when I've been over there. It's unbelievable. And yet, it's hard to stop somebody who is hell-bent on doing something horrific if they're willing to put their life on the line. Terrible. Terrible. Cut 8, go, please.
1: They want to make a deal, but they don't know how to make a deal, and then they go around shooting ships at night. I don't like that. You know, they're dealing with very fine people. They're dealing with Steve Witkoff, and they're dealing with Jared Kushner and J.D. Vance, and they're dealing with Marco and Scott. They're dealing with great people, but I don't know. I think they're a little loco. They're a little crazy. But they told us they'd like to go to the funeral. The funeral
0: Stop. They're terrorists. They don't keep their word. They're out to destroy us. The entire West. Jews, Christians, anybody else. Muslims that don't heel to their demands. They're terrorists. This is their belief system. Go ahead.
1: Of a very, a person who has killed a lot of people. Khomeini killed a lot of people over the years and there for a long time. Don't forget, what we did should have been done 47 years ago. It could have been done any time within 40. This has gone on for, they were the bully of the Middle East. So they're a much different country. Now, in one day, all of their anti-aircraft things are gone. That doesn't mean they're not going to get a plane at some point, but all of it's gone.
0: You know, the president's really, he talks really from the heart. He doesn't hold back. He's explaining exactly what's going through his head on this stuff. And he gets it. He understands exactly what's going on. Now, he was asked about Netanyahu today. What cut is that, Mr. Producer? Okay, a lot of people are focusing on the tail end of it. I understand why, and we'll get into this in a moment. But let's take a listen. Here he is in Turkey today. Cut 22, go.
2: That Prime Minister Netanyahu should be reelected. There's an election coming in Israel. Or would you like to see new blood?
1: I can tell you this. He's been a great wartime president. We worked as a prime minister. So we worked with each other very closely. And we went through a very big thing. We did a big thing together. And in my opinion, he's been a great wartime prime minister. I don't know anything about his politics. I'm not sure. I would think he should be popular because he did a very good job. We had and have a very good relationship, but he was a great wartime prime minister.
3: President,
1: if you had other prime ministers, you know what? They wouldn't be in Israel right now. You know that? They wouldn't be. It would have been blown to pieces by Iran. If you had a weak prime minister, you wouldn't have. And if you had a different president, I guarantee there wouldn't be
3: And Israel wouldn't exist today if you didn't have me as president.
0: So a lot of people are focusing on the last part of what the president said. And they're not focusing on the front 98% of what the president said. I think we'd have an Israel today no matter what. But I get his point. I get his point because of the... You look at his first term, and then you look at the beginning of this term. Us working with the Israelis, the provision of equipment, and so forth and so on. He's been a very great ally of Israel. There's a lot of issues that are going on now with alliances with other countries and so forth and so on, which some are disputing. I'm disputing some of them as well, but I don't dispute his heart. I don't dispute his meaning. I don't dispute his love of our country and that country. That I don't dispute in the least. But we can have disagreements, and we do have disagreements. Not a lot, by the way. And I do so as civilly as possible. There's some people who don't think I attack him hard enough. I'm not about attacking him. Some people, most of them are employed by some Republican official or the White House or something, think I attack him too hard. I don't attack him. I talk about policies, disagreements, and most of the time what I support. My views, my principles, my values have never changed. Whether it comes to Hamas and the Palestinians, whether it comes to some of these Arab countries, whether it comes to Islamism, whether it comes to the Iranian regime, my views have never changed. My principles haven't changed one iota. What comes out of my mouth today came out of my mouth 25 years ago. It shouldn't surprise anybody. But what the President of the United States said here are very, very complimentary things about Netanyahu. And when other things are said, they are headlined, they are marqueed, they talked about ad infinitum. But here he's saying, great wartime president. Look, I don't know what his politics are, but he should be very popular and so forth and so on. And it's funny how that part is being ignored. I'll be right back. If you missed out on gold in 2020, if you missed the rally in 2025, it's not too late. Right now, gold is sitting about 20% off its all-time high earlier this year, so you could buy it at a discount. 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
16: A colleague of mine went to a meeting of the primetime seniors the other week. There are programs like this all over the country for people in their 60s, 70s, 80s, and beyond to stay active. It's not just something to keep older folks busy. It helps to keep their bodies in shape and their brains sharp. Showing up with a good attitude is a must, and research shows that having the right mindset actually does lead to better physical aging. So if you need some suggestions to boost your positivity, experts we talked to recommended focusing on goals, which can boost your confidence. Practice gratitude, they said. One of the seniors my colleague met told her that just waking up in the morning is, quote, better than the alternative. That's true. Focus on the things you can control. Diet and exercise, and very importantly, surround yourself with positive people, because that can be contagious. I'm Dr. Sanjay Gupta, helping you live a better life.
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1: You know, I'm glad you're with me, my loyal audience, and blessed to have you. And you know, after all this time, after all these decades, that I tell you what I think, not because I shoot from the hip, but because I use experience, reasoning, my own brain, own independent thought processes. I see experience and knowledge, and I draw my conclusions. That's why you're here, I think. That's why this is the second biggest audience in radio. This is why we are who we are. Together, you and me, Mr. and Mrs. America. The only people who sabotaged this deal were not its critics, was the enemy. Thank God $324 billion was not yet transferred to this enemy, something I strongly objected to. Imagine now this situation. It's not hard to imagine. They're acting exactly as terrorists act. They don't adhere to a rule of law. They don't care about a contract or a memorandum of understanding. They are not rational in that sense. They haven't looked at the past 47 years and concluded they wish they had done something differently, as has been said. No way. No way. They're not going to change their stripes. And if they survive, they will continue to pursue a nuclear weapon long after we're gone. Ballistic missiles. As I've said till I'm blue in the face, our children and grandchildren are going to have to deal with this. And this is a horror. We have our military there. I would politely suggest that we go ahead and we arm the people who want to be liberated. We're well behind on that process. Let's identify the best. Let's help train them. Let's give them weapons. Let's give them technical support, satellite imaging. Let's give them whatever we have to give them. Take it right out of the Reagan Doctrine playbook. I don't care if Erdogan likes it or not. Screw him. The hell with him. He doesn't get to call the shots. As far as I'm concerned, anyway. We have a great Life, Liberty, and Levin on Saturday. Representative Mike Lawler, who's fantastic in dealing with the Marxist-Islamist activity taking place in and around New York City. We have Roger Zackheim of the Reagan Institute. He's fantastic. We're going to discuss Turkey and the F-35s. On Sunday's show, we're going to get a little bit into what we're talking about now, as well as other things. Doug Schoen, the Democrat pollster who's about had it with his party and what's taking place over there. Among others. And my opening statement on Saturday will be to address succinctly and specifically this issue of communism and Islamism and Mandami in particular. Mandami in particular. Let's go on with the president at the NATO conference. He's with Zelensky. Now, you'll notice Zelensky's getting a lot more respect from leaders in our country, because he's been a great leader for Ukraine. Ukraine has done severe damage to Russia. Severe. And more Russians are dying now in military operations than Ukrainians. Putin, people say they don't understand Putin. Well, if you understand Stalin, you understand Putin. Lives don't matter except his own. So he will continue to throw young Russians into the bonfire. Unfortunately, they'll take out young Ukrainians too. But the Ukrainian people are good and smart people, and their backs were against the wall. And just like the Israelis, they turned to technological skills, cutting edge, drones, drone defense system, and drone attack systems. And they're now able to reach deep into Russia, and they are. And guess what they're attacking? Russia's infrastructure, their oil infrastructure. Because that's the way you stop an army. And we decided not to hit Iran's oil infrastructure, and I think, from my perspective anyway, that's a mistake. It's my opinion. You either want to defeat an enemy or you don't. Victory is victory. Victory isn't when you declare victory. Victory is when the enemy loses. Excuse me. Here's the president, cut eight. Did we do cut eight already, Rich? I know, but did we do cut eight yet? Who knows? Let's do cut nine, then. You're right.
2: Go. One of the things I think we're going to be talking about today, just a little birdie told me this, about the fact that we'll give them the right to make patriots. We'll show them how to do it. It's very complex.
1: Stop that. We're going to give the Ukrainians the right to build patriot missiles. It's very complicated, but they're up to the task. And my understanding is, reading further on this earlier today, is that Trump being the businessman, we'll get 25% of the value of every missile or whatever it is that that's created based on our technology. Cut nine again. Go ahead.
2: But it's you'll figure out the complexity quickly. And we're talking about that. And we'll, the company that makes them, which is building now four plants, you know, all of our companies, we'll be able to do this in 2 to 3 months. If you order a Patriot, now you have to wait a long time for them. Same thing with Tomahawks. We have a lot of certain equipment, but with they call it the elite equipment. And you don't need elite equipment necessarily for a war. But so one of the things we're going to be talking about is you'll we're going to give a license to you to make Patriots. That's pretty cool, right? This way you can't complain that we're not giving them enough. It's a make them yourself. We haven't informed the company of that yet, but that'll work out all right.
1: Yeah. Ukraine has turned out to be quite the ally, I would argue. Rahm Emanuel spoke in Tel Aviv today. I'm not going to play one syllable of it. Rahm Emanuel is looking for a lane to be the nominee, the Democrat nominee for president. He's a failed mayor of Chicago. He was Bill Clinton's hitman during impeachment in the Lewinsky matters. He's really a reprobate. He's really a disgusting self-promoter. And he basically went over there, I'll just sum it up quickly, and said, you're hated in America. You got to get rid of Netanyahu. We need to re-image the entire Middle East. All these guys with all that, we got to re-image the entire Middle East. And so they, I mean, the Arabs and the Muslims laugh at these guys, laugh at them. They go in there with their business backgrounds or whatever, and it's embarrassing. Absolutely embarrassing. Says that the Israeli government is complicit in the horrors in the West Bank. He says we need a 23-state solution. 23 states. So is this guy serious? No. Is he an idiot? Yes. But what he's really doing is he's Jewish. And so he's trying to show the Jew-hating Marxist, Islamist, Democrat Party. I'd say base, but it's beyond the base. That, look, I can trash Israel, I can trash Netanyahu, I can trash the Jews, but I can also try to play to those who are supportive and say, but really it's a plan to for Israel to regenerate, to start over again. In other words, he's a whore. Rahm Emanuel is a whore. We can't give Israel unconditional support, he says. We don't give Israel unconditional support. They give us unconditional support. And so it's always the same thing. You heard the president said. You hear what he said about Netanyahu. You hear what he said. He's a great wartime leader. He should be very, very popular. There may not even be an Israel, but for the fact that he was prime minister. If you had a weaker prime minister or weak prime ministers, that may have been the case. And, of course, he said without him, there wouldn't have been an Israel. We got all of his comments. But the gist of it was with and about Netanyahu, because he was asked about Netanyahu. He didn't trash him. He didn't denounce him. He didn't say anything negative about him. In fact, quite the contrary. Quite the contrary. But Netanyahu is hated for many reasons, most of them self-serving. He stands in the way of the billionaires who want to do business with the Islamists. They don't like it. A weak prime minister in Israel would make it much easier. He stands in the way of the Saudi monarchs, the Qatari monarchs, and all their ilk, who want Israel to surrender another chunk of their country to the so-called Palestinians. He says, no, we're not going to do that. That's been tried. It's failed. We're not doing it. There's not enough of our country left, and it's not going to happen. So they get mad about it. They don't like it. He objects to F-35s going to Turkey. So a lot of people don't like that. He objects to Hezbollah running Lebanon and insists that they need to be able to protect themselves in Israel. Well, a lot of people don't like that. And I can go down the list. President today in NATO, he was hammering away at communists and communism. I want to salute him for this. I know of no other president other than Reagan who hammered away at the communists the way Donald Trump is. And Ronald Reagan did more to destroy worldwide communism than any president in American history. The collapse of the Soviet Union on George H.W. Bush's watch was as a result of Reagan before him. And 300 million people liberated behind the Iron Curtain. And now Eastern Europe is among our closest allies. That's where they are. So here he is, the president. Cut one, go.
3: What's your message to people both living under communist and socialist regimes, but also people living under democracies like in Europe and America who might not have realized how close communism has come to home?
4: Yeah, that's a great question, actually. But look, I want to get the word out because what's forming is communism in the country. And communism's easy to sell. I would be the greatest communist in history. I'd be right up there with Lenin. I'd be as good as anybody. You've got free rent for the rest of your life. What they don't say is that you'll be living in squalor in 12 months. You've got the free house. Would anybody like to have a free house? We'll take it away from somebody. We'll give it to you. You'll have murders all over the place. Communism's a disaster. It's been proven to be for thousands of years under different names, but same thing. It's very important. And, you know, it's funny. One of the reasons I do so well with Hispanic people, I set a record, Republicans. I get great numbers for the election, help me get elected in a landslide, the Hispanics, because a lot of them came from countries that were essentially communist. You know, whether you call them radical socialist or communist is not that much, but there's a little difference. When they say social democrats, we're social democrats, it sounds so nice. It's not nice. It's a very dangerous term. So I do talk about it, and I talk about it on TikTok, and I talk about it everywhere. I talk about it here. And you're right, it has become international, but it's never worked. And it's not going to work. What is working is the United States. So think of it. We have more jobs than we've ever had. People are making more money than they've ever made. I'm talking about workers now. I'm talking about workers. They're making higher salaries than they've ever made before. It's just the best system, and it's got flaws, but everything's going to have a little flaw, but it's been amazing.
1: We'll be right back.
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9: A Better Life with Dr. Sanjay Gupta.
10: By age 35, two-thirds of American men will experience some degree of noticeable hair loss. And by age 50, about 85% of men will have significantly thinning hair. That's according to the American Hair Loss Association. 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No matter the cause, a lot of men, understandably, are frustrated by hair loss because it seems like a loss of control. You can take great care of your scalp by all sorts of expensive lotions and potions, but that might not matter. 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That's the ultimate control of their appearance. I'm Dr. Sanjay Gupta, helping you live a better life.
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0: See, people will never understand my relationship with Donald Trump. I'm not in touch with him all the time, and he's not in touch with me all the time. We do exchange texts from time to time, directly and indirectly. But if I have a particular point of view, I raise it respectfully. And I'm not in the sabotage business. I'm not in the backstabbing business. I'm open. I say what I believe, and I always have, and you would expect that of me, would you not? And I'm always hopeful that I'm right, because I'm not always right, but I'm hopeful that I always am, at least when I speak at that particular moment. And I'm hopeful that it helps to inform people to have a different perspective based on my own research and experience and understanding over the decades. That's the relationship he and I have until he decides we shouldn't. But that's up to him. I know it's going to be rough waters after November if we lose the House. And it'll be up to you and me to push back and fight back and to help him. And I have every intention of doing that. And prior to the election, come mid-late September, we're really going to gear up heavy duty. Heavy, heavy duty. Because if the Democrats win, just keep in mind, nothing is more evil than the party of the Islamists and the Marxists. 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I'll be right back.
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3: From ABC News, I'm Dave Packer. That memorandum of understanding between Iran and the U.S., President Trump says it's over. This is the U.S. launches a second day of heavy strikes in Iran after ships were targeted in the Strait of Hormuz. As for other targets?
4: The highest level of the bridges, they're... which we can knock down. I would say in one day we knock down every single bridge in Iran. There's not a thing they can do about it.
3: ABC News senior Pentagon reporter Louis Martinez.
5: What we're hearing from the president right now is even tougher language, but with his language that the deal is already over. So interesting to see where this is going to go, but for now, much larger in scope. When last night we had 80 targets that were hit, it'll be interesting to see how many targets were actually hit in today's action.
3: The president is en route back to the U.S. after 2 days of meetings at the NATO summit in Turkey. Democrat Graham Plattner's campaign says he's not made a decision on endorsing a potential candidate if he stepped down from Maine's U.S. Senate race. This following a new sexual assault allegation, which he denies. Mexico vows legal action after one of its citizens was killed by ICE in Houston. ICE says Lorenzo Salgado Araujo tried to ram an officer's vehicle. Ronald Salgado, the victim's son, is demanding a full independent investigation.
6: He did not deserve to die. He did not deserve to be reduced to a headline of Mexican man shot and killed by ICE.
3: New questions about the health of Kentucky Senator Mitch McConnell tonight. The 84-year-old former Republican leader is hospitalized since June 14th. Kentucky's governor asking McConnell to update his constituents.
7: His office hasn't said much. The statement that they continue to refer us to came out last week. It says, quote, Senator McConnell appreciates the outpouring of support he's receiving while he continues his recovery in the hospital. It goes on to say McConnell, quote, continues to improve and is working closely with his staff. And it goes on like that. But
3: ABC's Jay O'Brien, you're listening to ABC News.
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3: On the Affordable Care Act will again pay higher premiums next year.
10: The insurance company citing regulatory changes, the always rising price of things like hospital stays and prescription drugs, and the expiration of pandemic enhanced subsidies. Experts say higher costs this year caused many healthy Americans to simply drop insurance altogether, and fewer healthy people in any plan makes everyone's premiums go up.
3: ABC's Sherry Preston. It's been a pretty active summer weather-wise, and now a new kind of worry for the southeast, Saharan dust.
11: Every year, the Saharan dust cloud takes a very similar path to hurricanes that originate off the African coast and make their way to the U.S. But forecasters say the cloud of dry air actually suppresses the formation of tropical storms, reducing the chance of hurricanes. The American Lung Association suggests that people with respiratory conditions stay inside until the Saharan dust cloud blows over. Jim Ryan, ABC News in Dallas-Fort Worth.
3: Customers across Illinois could soon be facing higher water and sewer bills as the state's largest private water utilities seek increases and permission to merge. Emmy Award nominations are out, with HBO's The Pitt leading the pack with 25. The HBO comedy Hacks leads Comedy Cat.

0: categories with 24 nods. Taylor Swift is also nominated for the Eras Tour, the final show concert film marking her second Emmy nod. Dave Packer, ABC News.
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8: America, Mark Levin here. Our number, 877-381-3811, 877-381-3811. You know, the other day, we don't forget, I told you, you can go online and you can hear Islamist imam and scholar and activist one after another, and what they say about our country and this, and the people in our country and our Jews and so forth and so on. And so I don't want to ignore that. In fact, I want to share it with you as we go through this now. Tariq Bazzi at the International Al-Quds Day in Dearborn, Michigan. I want you to understand this in 2024. Al-Quds, that is the like the SS of the IRGC. There's an International Al-Quds Day in Dearborn, Michigan. Dearbornistan. Now, Dearbornistan is not just a Muslim-majority community. It is a jihadi hotbed. You understand? It's a jihadi hotbed with a Ford Motor Company. The Ford Motor Company has assembly lines and has for God knows what, 100 years. Cut 12, go.
9: We've been asked in the past, why are our protests on the International Day of Quds, why are they so anti-America? Why don't we just focus more on Israel and not talk so much about America? Gaza has shown the entire world why these protests are so anti-America. Because it's the United States government that provides the funds for all of the atrocities that we just heard about. And this is why Imam Khomeini, who declared the International Day of Quds, this is why he would say to pour all of your chants and all of your shouts upon the head of America.
10: El Mauti America!
11: El Mauti America!
10: El Mauti America!
11: El Mauti
10: America!
9: Malcolm X said, and I quote,
8: see the mix of the Marxism and Islamism? Go ahead.
9: greatest countries that has ever existed on this earth. It's not Genocide Joe that has to go. It's the entire system that has to go. Any system that would allow such atrocities and such devilry to happen and would support it, such a system does not deserve to exist on God's earth. And so when these fools ask us if Israel has a right to exist, the chant "Death to Israel" has become the most logical chant shouted across the world today.
8: Mm-hmm. What is this Rat Fink doing in our country? All Hamas had to do is leave Israel alone. Nothing would have happened. I'm not going to go through the details and the reports that have come out that have made it clear there was not genocide in Gaza. But this is now in the deep brain tissue of the nitwittery, not just in this country, but all over the world. Imam Usama Abdaghani at the International Al-Quds Day, same day, Dearbornistan, Michigan. Cut 13, go.
9: Imam Khomeini recognized that Israel is an evil settler colonialist project.
8: How is Israel an evil settler colonialist project when the Jews have been there nearly 4,000 years? Ask yourselves this. Ask yourselves. Islam didn't even exist when Jews were in Israel. What is Israel today? It didn't even exist. And it wouldn't exist for another 2,300 years. The Palestinians, a made-up organization by the Soviets and the KGB in 1964-65. They took the name Palestinian because it sounds like Palestine. How do we know that? Because that's what they said. And yet Israel, they're the colonialists. They're the occupiers, the Jews. Now you can go into Jerusalem and you can see all the Jewish artifacts going back nearly 4,000 years, just as you can see the Christian artifacts going back several thousand years. But it doesn't matter. It doesn't matter. Not to these people. Go ahead.
9: Cancer and the established this day. Israel before this, brothers and sisters, was a sacred cow. Nobody could criticize Israel. Everybody was terrified of being anti-Semitic. Everybody was afraid of them. But now the people of conscience very openly will criticize Israel.
8: People of conscience that support Hamas and Hezbollah and the Muslim Brotherhood. People of conscience, huh? They act like October 7th never happened. They don't care. They're glad it happened. Go ahead.
9: Israel for what it is. Israel is ISIS. They are Nazis. They are fascists. They are racist. The people of the world now know this.
8: Unbelievable. That's in Michigan. Let's go to Florida. The Florida Islamic Imam Muhammad Masri in San Francisco this past June. Cut 14, go.
12: We are buying these churches. We bought three churches so far, converted them to masjids, and now we have one we are buying with a school to make it, because we have to serve the same people, the people who were part of that community. One day they will be Muslims. So we'll make it into a masjid and an Islamic school for our children and their children, inshallah. 100 years ago, they invaded the Muslim world and they built missionary schools and destroyed Islamic schools and masjids. Today, we bring the favor back, turn their churches into masjids and their schools into Islamic schools, bring the light of Islam to here. We're able to buy ready-to-go institutions that have been there for a long time, but they emptied out. And now it is time to be filled with Muslims, with reverts, converts. This is an election year, but we're not going to be happy with either candidate. We have to be happy when Islam becomes the best candidate for us. I ask Allah subhanahu wa ta'ala to give Islam the victory in this country.
8: Mm-hmm. It's Florida. How about we go to the Houston Mosque? Imam Muhammad Al-Faruqi at the Houston Mosque, where the New Orleans attacker worshipped in August 2024. At 15, go.
13: One of the stories that we learn in the Quran is the story of Ashab al-Sabt in Surah Al-A'raf. The story of the people of Saturday. Allah subhanahu wa ta'ala ordered them not to fish on Saturday. And the test from Allah subhanahu wa ta'ala for these people came in the form that throughout the week, the fish would be less in quantity. And only on the day of Saturday, all the fish would flock to the surface. The first group of people, they were completely defiant to the command of Allah. They didn't think there will be consequences of their defiance of the command of Allah subhanahu wa ta'ala. So they went ahead and they fished on the day of Saturday. Then group 1B, what did they do? Group 1B, they said, you know what? We won't fish on Saturday. Our trenches will fish for us on Saturday. So what they did was by the shore, they built trenches. They dug holes and trenches. And they put the feed inside of these holes. Right? They put the bait, they say, inside these holes. And they put a net over it. The fish, in going to try to get the bait, they would get stuck inside these trenches. Obviously, this would happen on Saturday. Allah subhanahu wa ta'ala turned some of them into monkeys, and some of them into pigs, and some of them into rats, and so on and so forth. This punishment was revealed upon this group of people, and we know this story. Do we think that Allah subhanahu wa ta'ala is not watching us here? That's what the Jews thought. They thought Allah subhanahu wa ta'ala is watching them only in Jerusalem, in Baytul Muqaddas. So they went out everywhere on the face of this earth, started creating havoc everywhere.
8: That's Houston. Now let's go to Orange County, California. Another imam, Tariq Atta. And this is 2 months ago. Cut 16, go.
14: A few days ago, somebody went to... He found two employees from the Israeli embassy in Washington, D.C., and he shot them and killed them both. It is clearly against the law to do something like that. And as Muslims, we don't endorse such behaviors. Even if they are employed by an entity that are the worst of the worst. Wallahi, I wouldn't be shocked. In fact, I would expect that these same politicians who are expressing their outrage and look at anti-Semitism and all this stuff in their private rooms, they are saying this is exactly what we need. This is what we were looking for. No, I'm not saying there's a conspiracy behind the murder, but don't give us the outrage. You are the most inhumane people walking this earth, and we don't buy your outrage for the death of innocent people. That is nothing more than your own, you use it as nothing more than your own political leverage to get your narrative, to try and push back against the pro-Palestinians. And on top of all of this, they say the lie that they're God's chosen people. La ilaha illallah. If you're not, that is a lie. God is innocent from you. He is distant from you because of your actions. Rather, you are the devil's chosen people. Because you do the devil's work.
8: Mm-hmm. One part of the country to the next. Muhammad Nazarat, Chicago Islamic scholar. Last November, cut 17, go.
15: Unfortunately, these days we don't repeat this enough, or we don't have this aqidah concept firm in our minds that Islam did not come to coexist. Islam la yu'la. Al-Islam ya'lu wa la yu'la alayhi. Al-Islam is raised high and nothing is raised above Islam. We can't think of Islam that it came to live with these other religions in the sense that Islam is a religion amongst those religions and they have a share with the truth. And they have a share of justice. And they have a share of, you know, this worship of Allah, the correct worship of Allah subhanahu wa ta'ala. Islam came to correct all of that. Islam came to remove the oppression of all those religions, and it is the only truth, and it is the only way to justice.
8: Mm-hmm. I've got a lot more. We'll be right back.
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27: For years, we've been talking about both the positive and negative effects of being on social media. And I would say, by and large, for older adults, social media is net positive. Not all positive, but net positive. Helps them keep in touch with friends and stay social. But for younger people, social media use, especially heavy use, tends to be net negative. In fact, according to this year's World Happiness Report, youth who use social media more than 5 hours a day reported a lower level of well-being. And researchers who study this sort of thing found that many teens wish these platforms didn't even exist, and yet they can't seem to stop using them. Experts we talked to largely suggested two things. Ideally, along with your friend group, take some time offline. Also, try to recurate your algorithm, so it shows you posts that'll make you feel good. I'm Dr. Sanjay Gupta, helping you live a better life.
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0: guess we got to get back to this. Imam Sheikh Uthman Ibn Farouk, California-based Islamic scholar, last year, cut 18, go.
1: How is have intimacy, nice English there, how is have intimacy with a slave not adultery and halal, but having intimacy with a non-slave adultery?
2: When you have an intimate relationship with your wife or a woman with her husband, is that adultery? Well, no. Why is it not adultery? Because Allah made it halal. That's why, right? Why is it that if somebody is not married and they have intimate relations, marital relations, that's considered zina, adultery, because Allah made that haram? That is the line between halal and haram. Zina and not zina, adultery and not adultery, right? So, Allah made the spousal relations between a husband and wife halal. And Allah made that those people taken under war, not regularly under war, as captives who were trying to kill you, that now you're going to support and keep in your house and spend on and treat well, that this is like a wife. This is somebody who you can have those relationships with. So if Allah made it halal, that is not zina. That is not adultery, because Allah made it halal. That's the line.
0: So here we have an imam in California saying, basically, slaves, women you capture, slaves, you can rape. That's what he's saying. Can rape. The Minnesota Islamic Imam Abdul Malik, January of this year, cut 19, go.
3: Now that the people of America are standing for you, will you share with them the light and the beauty and the majesty of Islam, or will you stay in hiding? Tell the young people to continue to study, to prepare themselves to become the doctors, the lawyers, the engineers, to become the mayor, the police chief, the leaders of Congress, and those that were born in America. Prepare yourself to be America's next president. Share with the people of Minnesota the words of the Quran, the wisdom of the Prophet, and the beauty of our community, because this is your moment of grace. You have to make up your mind today, as Muslims in Minnesota. What is your position in defending the lives and the future of your people? Nobody asks you to be violent. You don't have to be violent. Your weapon is your faith. Your strength is your unity, and you must quickly engage the American people, especially the people of Minnesota. We just elected a Muslim to be the mayor of New York. That's the home of 9/11. And those that are in opposition to Islam, they're watching the growth and the development of the Muslim community, and it scares them. You know why? Not because you're a threat. No. They think you're about to replace those of privilege of the days of old. They see the Muslims as their replacement. And to be honest with you, we are their replacement. We are, as they would say, the new kids on the block. And this is our moment.
0: Trying to replace us. Dearborn Heights Shiite. Well, no, actually, let me go above. Dearborn Henry Ford Community College professor Shadid. Cut 20, go.
4: The pure soul of Sayyid Ali Khamenei returned back to its Lord as a martyr, like Imam Hussein alayhi salam, and joined his grandfathers and all of the prophets and the best of prophets, Prophet Muhammad, peace be upon him, and his progeny, the Ahlul Bayt alayhi salam. May Allah raise their rags in paradise and shower them with mercy. However, Trump did a huge mistake by killing our beloved leader, Sayyid Ali Khamenei. He thought that by killing him...
0: Notice he calls Khamenei, who was killed a few months back, their leader. This is not a joke, America. That's their leader. This is the enemy within that wants to destroy our country, and that one day they're going to want to destroy it violently. Building mosques, building segregated Sharia-controlled communities all throughout our country. I've been traveling the country, giving you the audio of what these people are saying. I've got another couple of pages. We may not get through all of it, but we'll get through some more of it. Everywhere. 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
10: A Better Life with Dr. Sanjay Gupta.
11: They say consistency is key, but sometimes you just gotta switch it up. A new study out of Harvard School of Public Health found that varying your exercise routine could add years to your life. What exercise someone did didn't matter much. What did matter was that all the exercises together worked all the muscle groups in their body. Now, an added benefit to changing things up is it can help you push through the plateau effect. That's when your body gets so efficient at doing something that you actually stop getting better at it. And we know from previous research that specializing in any one sport at a young age can make someone actually more prone to injury. And as experts we talk to point out, even elite athletes switch up things with their workouts, making sure to target strength, cardio, flexibility, balance, and doing that every single week. I'm Dr. Sanjay Gupta, helping you live a better life.
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1: No. You need to keep hearing this, folks. 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These imams, these scholars, these professors. Much of it comes from Memory, M-E-M-R-I. 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They collect this information. Sometimes it's in Farsi, sometimes it's in Arabic, sometimes it's in another language. They interpret it. But here, it's right here in America, English and broken English. You can hear it. And this poison is spreading throughout our country. And these people who are naturalized citizens need to be denaturalized and removed. And people who are here on temporary visas need to be kicked out. And it's time we really put our foot down on this right now. Right now. Dearborn Heights Shiite Imam Muhammad Ali Ilahi. Just a few months ago, again, eulogizing Khomeini. They're all eulogizing Khomeini. 21, go.
3: So starting illegal war.
1: He doesn't sound like he was born in this country, does he to you, Mr. Producer? Not at all. Go ahead.
3: The house of the leader of the country. Where is justification for this? Reason for this at all? I know that you love to end this life this way, to be remembered forever and ever. That Ashqal Ashqiya, yani.
1: Almost sounds like an Alfred Hitchcock movie, doesn't it? Ashqal Ashqiya. Go ahead.
3: The Ayadi Ashqal Ashqiya fil alam. That is an honor. That is a pleasure to be in paradise of Allah subhanahu wa ta'ala, that you live a life.
1: By the way, have you heard one of these guys, one of them, say something nice about our country? Ever? In all these clips, you haven't. Not a single thing. They come to this country. They seek naturalized citizenship or whatever the hell they're doing. They come here. and trash us, and trash the hell out of us. Go ahead.
3: Faqih as a mujtahid, as a filsuf, as an arif, as a sha'ir, as a father, as a teacher, as a leader, for decades and decades of absolute service in educating people with wisdom and with work and with worship, and then end your life after 86 years with shahada? Wow.
1: I'm sorry, I didn't get half of that, but I'm sure it wasn't pleasant. Let's go to Hassan Samalri, poet and lawyer, at Ground Zero, which is Dearborn, Michigan, at the Shiite Mosque Memorial for Khomeini. This went on all day long. Poor Khomeini was killed. Our great leader, Khomeini. That's what they called him. Khomeini, the leader of the enemy against the United States of America, is their leader in Dearborn, Michigan, and other parts of our country. Go ahead.
4: We're gathered here today to commemorate the martyrdom of the great leader of our time, Sayyid Ali al-Hussein al-Khamenei.
1: Khamenei is the great leader of our time, and now he's martyred. You got it? Now, these people with this attitude, they're walking around our country, in our streets, in our neighborhoods. And they hate your guts. They hate you. We have imported into our country Islamists from the Middle East, Islamists from Pakistan, from other parts of the world, who come here to destroy us. Go ahead.
5: We might think this was an attack led by Zionist Jews, but the commander of their mission is the very one who was trying to prove that Adam was not worth prostrating to. Iblis is the one behind the scenes leading their camp, in the shadows lurking, irking, in their symbology, their ideologies, their psychology, their economy, claiming they follow the laws of Moses and Deuteronomy. Iblis is the hidden commander of today's society. Regardless of the stew we put at the desk of the Oval Office, Republican or Democrat, or even if 1,000 elections come to pass, it is clear that this country was built for and built by the Epstein flights. And that just like Palestine, we live on stolen land when the devil-worshipping Freemasons reach these shores and the Zionist-minded...
1: Coming to our country... They live on stolen land, they say. The Jew hatred is out of sight. The American hatred is constant. Evil. Evil. Vile. Hateful. Individuals. I can only imagine what the Founding Fathers would say. They'd say, how the hell did this happen? We said a virtuous people. Look what you've brought into your own country. An immigration process is supposed to support our society, support our citizenry. People are supposed to come here and assimilate into our culture. Do these people sound like they're assimilating? No, they want to destroy us. Our ruling class has done this to us. Our weak, quisling, ruling class, I don't care what party. We have to lead a pushback against this. And we need to demand of every single candidate, what are they going to do about it? And I expect them, when they come on this program or my TV show or anywhere else, that they figure out what our immigration laws are, what can be done, and if they're not good enough, we're going to be swallowed by this. Go ahead.
5: Explore and they genocided the natives. and put the one eye of the devil on their currency, their plans and full sight.
1: So now they're attacking our history, our this is the Marxist part of the Islamist. You've got to destroy the citizen's connection to the country's history. And we have millions, tens of millions of young people who believe this stuff. Maybe some of them are in your family. It's day in and day out drumbeat that we're on stolen land. You know, that Columbus was a Zionist murderer. They've got all their propaganda. Now, they're never going to talk about what land they're on, the Islamists in the Middle East, that they stole it from Jews and Christians. They're never going to talk about that. They're never going to talk about how they treat women and little girls. Never. They're never going to talk about how they slaughter people, their own people. They're never going to talk about how they slaughter Christians in Africa and Syria. Never. Go ahead.
5: Of liberty is actually Lucifer, demonic bearer, holding a torch.
1: All right, this guy, I've had enough of this guy. He is a poet and a lawyer. Hassam Salamri. He sounds like a mental patient. We'll be right back.
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16: Few people now have asked me about a TikTok trend that they've come across. It's called 75 Hard. The challenge was created by entrepreneur and author Andy Frisella, who calls it a, quote, transformative mental toughness program and an Ironman for your brain. So here's what it entails. Eat a structured diet with no alcohol, drink a gallon of water, read 10 pages of nonfiction, take a progress photo, and complete 2 45-minute workouts, one of them outdoors, every day for 75 days. Quite a challenge. We asked CNN fitness contributor Dana Santis about this, who reminded us that sustainable fitness isn't about punishment or proving discipline through extremes. It's about building habits that integrate into your lifestyle in a way that feels supportive and repeatable. If you ask me, that's going to be the key to long-term success. I'm Dr. Sanjay Gupta, helping you live a better life.
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0: that. Didn't you need that, Rick? Baby, you know that you got me. I needed that, America. Come on.
1: Oh, yeah.
0: You know, gold entered 2026 after a historic year. 53 new all-time highs. Record annual demand. An average price up of 44% year over year. Then pushed past $5,500 an ounce in January. Right now, it's pulled back a little because that's the nature of the market. Their trajectory is up, up, up, but it zigzags. Well, now it's zagged, but it's going to zig. 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Oh, yeah. How much Tim left, Mr. Producer? All right. We have a few more special voices that I want you to hear before I'm done with this. I'm going to do three more when we come back. And Long Island Mosque Memorial for Khomeini. Khomeini's been memorialized, martyrized, you know, all over this country, all over your country, by these immigrants, these new immigrants to America who just love the country, and you can listen to one after another. They never talk about their love of America because they know what I know and you know what I know. Their political ideology is incompatible with Americanism because Americanism is based on the Judeo-Christian belief system and the Enlightenment. Theirs is not. And they are taught, and they believe their God tells them to conquer us, to devour us, to destroy us. And that's what they're about, day in and day out. I'll be right back.

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1: I don't need to hear anything from anybody. There's too much riding on my mind being locked in. Play offense, not defense. If you play hard and you play the game right, nobody really gets on you. They're going to boo you here and there, but if you show them that you care and that you're playing hard, that's what you need to do. Just play the game one way. You hit a ball in the gap, run. Boom, coming in hot.
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